0: Rockies ended their longest losing streak of the season with just outstanding pitching, as the bullpen had five shutout innings of work tonight, and in the process got the first major league win for rookie left-hander Mark Manfredi after Mason Adams did such a fine job in his first major league start. The Rockies had three runs on seven hits, no errors. They left seven men on base. Washington, a run on five hits, no errors, and they also stranded seven. The winning pitcher, Mark Manfredi, now 1-0 on the season. Andrew Alvarez takes the loss. He is 2-6. And Jordan Romano picks up his ninth save as a Rocky and his 13th on the season. Rocky saves are dealt by the all-new Brandon Dodge Chrysler Jeep Ram in Fort Collins. Nobody beats a Deal and Doug deal. Nobody. Took 2 hours, 48 minutes to play this one tonight. A crowd of 13,876. The Common Spirit Health Clubhouse Show is coming up on the KOA Rockies Radio Network.
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0: 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Human kindness lives here. Rockies having one of their trade deadline additions make his major league debut, right-hander Mason Adams, and the 26-year-old coming back from Tommy John surgery gave a good account of himself as he allowed just a Dalen Lyle home run in four innings, and he got some help from his teammates in getting a lead, and that always helps a pitcher. It was so good for the Rockies to get a guy by the name of Goodman back off the injured list.
7: Alvarez working out of the windup. He has a really slow delivery out of the windup, and Goodman, welcome back to the lineup. Wasting no time, nearly hits it over the Rockies bullpen in left field. His 35th of the year. Boy, is it good to have him back. 432 feet.
0: Indeed, for Hunter, his

0: 35th home run and his 70th run batted in, and the Rockies had a 1-0 lead. They would make it 2-0 in that same inning as Willie Castro, after a walk to TJ Rumfield, hit into a fielder's choice, but he is such a good base runner, and he was ready to roll with Connor Norby at the dish.
1: So now Connor Norby, right-handed hitter, is going to swing and drive one down into the right center field gap, and it is off the very top of the wall. Castro's around third base. He's getting sent home. The throw there is not in time. Norby headed towards third. He is going to be out. So it's an RBI double for Connor Norby. He is cut down trying to advance to third on the throw to the plate, but the Rockies will get the run. They lead 2-0.
0: It was the first big league start for Mason Adams, and Adams did a very nice job. The only time he allowed a run was on a home run by Daylon Lyle in the fourth inning. But when he surrendered a leadoff double in the fifth, his game and night was going to end. The Rockies did have a two-run lead again in that bottom of the fifth inning, thanks to a rather unusual play. The Rockies in that fifth inning had two men on with Cole Kerrig at the plate, and something you don't see very often, especially at the big league level, but it turned out to go the Rockies' way. The pitch, swing and a foul. No, it just got away. Kerrig is out. The ball is loose, and Beck trying to score is in there. Alvarez said he tagged him.
1: There was interference as he was running around third base, and Beck, this is brilliant base running because he draws the contact. His house was in the way.
0: Jordan Beck kept on running, and House started to go after the ball and got in the way. And indeed, the rare obstruction call allowed the Rockies to get what turned out to be an insurance run and a 3-1 advantage. But after that leadoff double, Warren Schaefer went from one rookie to another. Mason Adams departed. Mark Manfredi came on. And thanks to this work, everything turned out well. That found the zone but didn't get Marvin Hudson's call. Pitch doesn't matter. Swing and a foul tip into the glove of Hunter Goodman. Mark Manfredi comes in and strikes out two, trying to keep the Rockies' lead at two. The 2-1 is a fly ball, foul ground, first base side. Room for Rumfield. TJ's got it. Mark Manfredi comes out of the pen, man on second, nobody out, and takes care of business. And because he took care of business, the young left-hander ended up getting his first major league win. The Rockies were very solid tonight in all phases after having somewhat of a sloppy game in last night's affair here in Washington. Hunter Goodman not only contributing with the bat, contributing behind the plate as well. Rocking into the set position. Hergett delivers. Runner goes. Pitches off. The throw to second. They got him. Wonderful tag on the leg of Daylon Lyle. Well, hang on a second. No challenge. He is out at second, and that ends the inning. Hunter Goodman with a great throw to end the sixth. That was our electrifying play of the game, powered by IBEW Local 68. Start with a job, end with a career. Visit IBEW68.com. The bullpen kept doing its thing. Jimmy Hergett, Jaden Hill, good work as well from Brennan Bernardino. And on to the ninth inning, where Jordan Romano has really made a difference for the Rockies. 1-1 pitch, swing and a little tap. Romano grabs it, he'll have to hurry, and a great job by TJ Rumfield to switch his feet to be in line to get the throw from Romano for out number two. Oh, what footwork by the rookie first baseman. That was pretty. He's a .283 hitter on the year. 8 homers and 43 runs batted in. Batting left-handed, and the first pitch is hit in the air to right field. Lots of room out there. Jordan Beck has got it, and the winning streak of one has begun as the Rockies, with great pitching from their bullpen, beat Washington 3-1. And because our team won tonight, Cars for Kids wins, as we'll be making a donation to Cars for Kids. You should, too. Donate your old car today at carsforkids.com. That's Cars with a K. He provided some offense. He had the final putout of the game as well. Jordan Beck will visit with Zach Goodman when we come back on the Common Spirit Health Clubhouse Show here on the KOA Rockies Radio Network.
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0: Rockies stop a skid with a fine 3-1 win tonight here in Washington. Jordan Beck in the outfield getting the start with a lefty on the mound, had a couple of hits, and he ended up having scored a run on a rather unusual play. We'll get all the details from Jordan as he talked with Zach at game's end.
1: Thanks, Jack. Jordan, couple big hits for you early in the game. What were you seeing well at the plate tonight?
8: One, we were just trying to make him throw strikes. He's had some good outings, his last couple outings, and trying to take away what he does well, and he was throwing a lot of breaking balls, so we're looking for
9: unbelievably handsome.
1: That was a crazy play that you scored on, scoring from second base on a wild pitch. Just kind of walk me through it from your perspective.
8: Honestly, it was a pass ball, so I was running to third, and then it kicked pretty far, and then I didn't see the guy covering immediately, so I was like, all right, let's have a foot race, and I ended up hitting the third baseman going by, so scored.
1: Great pitching from the bullpen tonight, but I want to focus on the starter, Mason Adams, major league debut. He pitched really well and really handled his nerves well. What was it from right field?
8: I look good. Stuff. I mean, we get metrics over there on the scoreboard, so metrically spins it well. Got big breaking ball, three strikes, got outs, do what he needed to do.
1: Well, Jordan, I appreciate your time. Great job tonight. We'll send it back up to you, Jack.
0: All right, thank you very much, Zach. The Rockies beat Washington 3-1. We'll take a break and head to the scoreboard when we return on the KOA Rockies Radio Network.
10: Here's the latest from KOA News. Two Colorado State troopers are recovering from gunshot wounds, and a suspect is dead in Teller County. The first trooper was shot by the suspect while attempting a traffic stop around 7:15 this morning in Woodland Park. The suspect then drove into a subdivision where a second trooper came under fire. CSP Colonel Matthew Packard picks up the story.
11: The suspect vehicle approached in the opposite direction, moving back towards Highway 24. And as the suspect vehicle was passing our trooper, shot, he opened fire again and struck our trooper as he was in his car.
10: The man pulled into the drive of a home where he'd been doing contract work, and the homeowner called the Teller County Sheriff's Office. He then opened fire on the deputies and was shot several times. None of the deputies were injured. Denver Water is considering an all-out ban on lawn watering after September 30th. Water commissioners will decide during a meeting tomorrow. From the Common Spirit Health KOA News Desk, I'm Gordon Scott on KOA, the official home of the Colorado Rockies.
12: It was a rough go on 6th Avenue for most of the afternoon and early evening. There was crashes on both east and westbound sides at Sheridan. Westbound approaching Sheridan, the right lane remains blocked due to that crash there. Traffic backing up all the way towards I-25. On the eastbound side, there was a crash at Sheridan as well. That crash has actually been cleared, so traffic moving a lot better in that area. Pena Boulevard, both in and outbound, running pretty smooth as well. No major issues there. I'm Jeffrey Dallet on KOA, 850 AM and 94.1 FM.
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1: 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Human kindness lives here. Great win for the Rockies tonight in our nation's capital. Let's check out some scores around some American League ballparks. Seven different scores to report to you. The only one that is final is in Detroit. A 4-1 victory for the Tigers over Tampa Bay. Max Clark with his second career home run, his first one at home. An exciting game in the Bronx. It's the bottom of the eighth inning, and the Astros are leading the Yankees 8-7. Yainer Diaz has a couple of home runs in that game. The Royals, on an eight-game winning streak, are up 4-1 in the top of the ninth in Toronto, so they're about to make that nine if they can hold on for three more outs. The White Sox scored six runs in the first inning, have piled on four more. They're up 10-4 in the top of the sixth against the Texas Rangers. The other three games just got underway. In the bottom of the first, there's no score between the Angels and the Guardians in L.A. Walbert Urania Urania is going to be on the bump for the Angels. He's had a 2.80 ERA. He's been great this year. Speaking of impressive guys, the Athletics have an impressive young rookie in Gage Jump. He's on the mound for them. There's no score between them and the Twins in the bottom of the first. And then finally, yesterday, the Phillies' nine-game winning streak was broken up when Cal Raleigh had three home runs. The Mariners and Phillies match up tonight. There's no score in the bottom of the first inning. Those are your scores from American League ballparks. We'll have the National League next and finish things up here on the KOA Rockies Radio Network.
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0: Rockies winners tonight here in D.C. Elsewhere in National League ballparks, they're in the 11th inning in Miami. The Red Sox and Marlins are tied at 3. They're in the 10th inning at Citi Field in New York. The Brewers and Mets are tied at 2. Early action, Cincinnati and San Francisco scoreless in the first inning. Likewise for the Pirates and Padres, scoreless in the second inning, the Cubs and the Diamondbacks. Baltimore has a big lead, 13-1 over the Cardinals, last of the sixth inning in St. Louis. In Atlanta, where the Rockies will be this weekend, the Braves had a 4-3 lead going into the ninth inning. Shohei Ohtani led off the inning with a triple, but Raisel Iglesias stranded Ohtani at third. And Atlanta ends the Dodgers' six-game winning streak with a 4-3 win. The Rockies will look to build a winning streak of their own as Tanner Gordon will get the start in Game 3 of this series. We'll begin our coverage with Jesse Thomas hosting the On Deck Show at 4 o'clock Mountain Time. First pitch at 4:45. Our thanks to Doug Niemeyer for his usual great work at Master Control. And here our executive producer, Jesse Thomas. He makes the game sound as good as you can make it. The bat cracks and everything else that happened. We're real proud of the sound we have each and every game for all of you. Whether the Rockies are winning or not, we're going to make it the best broadcast possible. So on behalf of Zach Goodman, Jack Corgan saying thanks to all of you for listening. Hope you'll join us tomorrow. Men, get your checkups. I'm on top of you. I'm going to keep running after you and saying get your checkup. Know your family's medical history. You want to be proactive about your health. As someone who has gone through the cancer process, let me tell you, it can make all the difference in the world. Come on, get involved in the fight to beat prostate cancer. Final score tonight here in our nation's capital. The Rockies 3 and the Nationals 1. Have a good night, everybody.
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32: KOA News Time, 8 o'clock. I'm Carrie Mack. Dolly Parton's Imagination Library has mailed more than 300 million books to kids worldwide since its inception in 1996. Former Colorado Republican Senator Jake Tate worked on bipartisan legislation to fund a statewide Imagination Library.
33: Certainly, our Imagination Library program might remain as their strongest legacy as it fosters a love of reading for children between the ages of 0 to 5.
32: He says her legacy of making early childhood literacy possible for all kids will be carried on by those she influenced and inspired. The Boulder Valley School District dealing with dropping enrollment.
3: The BVSD board is proposing a plan to consolidate schools in Boulder, Broomfield, Louisville, and Superior, which would close four schools. Superintendent Dr. Rob Anderson says the move would save the district $4 million annually.
4: That $4 million is in addition to the increased efficiencies you get by operating fewer sites.
3: The move would incur a transition cost of up to $15 million. Public comment is open on the Board of Education's website, which the board will consider in next month's meetings. Connor Shreve, KOA.
32: Denver lawns could look a lot less green this fall. Denver Water considering an all-out ban on lawn watering after September 30th. The meeting is set for Wednesday when the commissioners will decide on an amendment to its drought resolution. This could mean starting on October 1st, all lawn watering will be prohibited. This comes as Denver Water's collection system faces historic lows and 2026 being the hottest year on record. Fox 31 pinpoint weather tonight, partly cloudy, low 59. Tomorrow, partly cloudy with afternoon thunderstorms, high 86. It's currently 79 in Denver. Our next update at 8:30 from the Common Spirit Health KOA News Desk. I'm Carrie Mack on KOA. Let's get a check on traffic with Jeffrey Dallet.
5: Well, after a very, very busy afternoon, we have a lighter evening right now. We had some issues on 6th Avenue in both directions at Sheridan. Both of those accidents have been cleared within the past couple of minutes, so traffic moving pretty nicely there on 6th Avenue in both directions right around Sheridan. Off-highway, we had an issue at Sims, northbound between Brant Place and Bellevue. That crash was causing some delays, and it continues to cause delays right now. Also, University northbound at Tennessee, there was an earlier crash there. That has been cleared. If you are traveling out to the airport, Pena Boulevard, both in and outbound, moving pretty smooth right now. No slowing to or from there at this time. And 225 across Aurora and the Spillway looking great as well. About a 10-minute drive between I-25 and I-70 on 225. I'm Jeffrey Dallet on KOA, 850 AM and 94.1 FM.
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31: Welcome to Broncos Country Tonight. Benjamin Albright, Nick Ferguson, Zach Seegers here with you. 56690, the text line as always. Rockies getting the win 3-1 over the Washington Nationals. Hunter Goodman gets in there, gets his 35th home run of the season. You had a couple other players here. Norby got an RBI out of that one. And it was not exactly a light 'em up performance from the Rockies hitting, but the pitching
34: Yonder
31: coming through big time. Adams, 4 innings pitched, 3 hits, 1 run, 1 earned, 3 walks, 5 strikeouts. You got an inning out of Manfredi, an inning out of Hurgit, an inning out of Hill, an inning out of Bernardino, an inning out of Romano, none of which allowed a run. Only Manfredi and Bernardino even allowed hits in that one. Romano allowed a walk as the relief came on strong for the Rockies today.
34: Well, you know what? That's a testament to the team, because you thought after the butt whooping they received yesterday by the Nationals that they would fold. And looking at the trend with the Rockies, I mean, you avoid a 9-game slide. So for the Rockies, it was great to see them battle back to say, okay, well, you know, things didn't work out yesterday for us, but we have an opportunity to battle back and take the win. So good for them.
31: Yeah, it's, just when everybody starts counting the Rockies out, they come back and get a big win there and go from there. I mean, they're not going to be competing for the playoffs or anything, so to say, count them out. I mean, being a little hyperbolic, but, this was a team that was kind of competitive throughout the meat of the season. Then all of a sudden, August had been brutally bad to them, and now they're back on pace to be a 100-loss baseball team. But hopefully they can pull out of that, and, you know, I'd like to see them get to 60 wins.
34: Well, of course. I mean, that's kind of the goal. And remind me, you know, you and Grant made somewhat of a gentleman's wager.
31: I'm going to win that one very, very bigly.
34: What did Grant say?
31: Was 80, it was, 81 or 80 wins? I even gave him 80. Wins. Yeah.
34: Okay. Obviously, they're not going to get to that point. But if you are the Rockies, what you're preaching in the clubhouse is like, look, obviously there's still some positives that we can get out of the remaining part of the schedule. And it's just go out there and compete. Make sure that we are in every single game. And in a game like this, like they play today, you know, the pitching is not always, I would say, this good and this clean, but it should give them a certain level of confidence as far as what they're capable of because, man, have you ever been in a fight before?
31: I have.
34: Have you ever been punched in the face?
31: I have.
34: Yeah, it hurts, right?
31: It can, depending on who's punching you.
34: Right. But the idea is that, do you punch back? And for me, that's all I want to see from the Rockies down the stretch. Counter punch. Mm-hmm. Punch back. Make that other team know that, hey, listen, they've been in one hell of a game. Don't make it an easy win. And what we've seen, I guess, in the game today that the Rockies can do, and they've had some games this season, right? Mm-hmm. Obviously, the series against the Dodgers, continue to kind of stack days, stack games where you can go out there and build a certain level of confidence that can roll over into the 2027 season.
31: Yeah, I think I'm hoping that that's the case. And you know,
34: there you
31: I think
34: go with hope again.
31: Well, I mean, that's I can't sit here and just say I can't predict the future. I'm not Karnak. I just, you know, that's one of those things you hope it does. You hope that they've been building on something this season that they can carry forward. I like the direction that it's looked. Paul DePodesta appears to be doing the right thing. He's had some hits. He's had some misses. The players that he's brought in, I think, on the hitting side of things, look to have all been pretty good. On the pitching side of things, you've had some hits. Michigano looks good, but Lorenzen has really not been what they were looking for. Quintana got hurt, you know, so that kind of affected that. And it's just been, you know, it's been a mixed bag, I think. I mean, pitching here is such a mixed bag anyway. You know, it's tough to find pitchers that want to come here to begin with.
34: Can I say this? When I look at the Rockies, man, yeah. It's consistency. It's building that certain level of consistency, which in turn builds a culture within the team. And sometimes it becomes really difficult as an athlete. The moment you think that you're getting ahead, something happens to derail you, right? And just kind of takes you off of that mark. You lose a little off of your fastball mentally. And you start to self-doubt of what you're capable of doing from an individual standpoint and from a team standpoint. So for me, this team, just like any other person, any other player, it is lacking confidence that they can win games when they're out ahead. They can come back when they are down a couple of runs, right? Because yesterday they had runners. I mean, the bases were full and they had an opportunity to get back in the game, but they didn't really do it. But having a game like this, showing as though you can bounce back, that helps. Now, this is still a 3-game series, so they have the game tomorrow. Now they have to prove, okay, listen, can we build on the 3-1 victory today to steal another one on the Nationals' field? That is where I want to see the Rockies start to improve down the stretch.
31: Me too. You know, you want to see, especially in the bullpen, you want to see that tightening up. You want to see guys put in quality innings. You're going to give up some here or there, but you want to see the hitting get to the point where it's consistent. It doesn't come in waves. You know, in one game, you'll have an offensive explosion. Then you go 3 games where you get a run. You want to see the consistency. You want to see that even out.
34: I want to see some junkyard dog type mentality.
31: Well, I want to see that too. Yeah. But, I mean, it's baseball, so you don't really get that.
34: Well, I mean, in the sense of fight.
31: Yep.
34: Like real grit, real fight. And I'm not saying that these guys don't fight every single time that they're out there. I know they're trying their hardest, but it's all about trying to take the game to a whole different level. That's the evolution for the Rockies team moving forward. Mm-hmm. Can you take your game, whatever flaws that you have, can you take it to a certain level? And also the strengths that you have too. Can you do something more? Right? Because everyone always wants you to do more, not less. I always want you to do more.
31: Yeah, and that's the way that's going to be. We got a lot of stuff to get to. First of all, shout out to RIP to Dolly Parton, passed away today. I got that news around noon, I guess, and that was just kind of one of those things. Dolly Parton was one of those universally. I don't think there was anybody that disliked Dolly Parton.
34: No, I don't think so. Well, you know what? Here's one person who might have disliked Dolly Parton, because when she passed, I started looking up, you know, other things about Dolly Parton that I didn't know. And I did not know this. Now, Elvis Presley wanted to sing Dolly Parton's song, I Will Always Love You. Like, most people know, come to know, like, oh, that was Whitney Houston. It's like, no, Dolly did that before.
31: Dolly Parton wrote, yes. I Will Always Love You. Matter of fact, she wrote I Will Always Love You and Jolene in the same 24-hour period.
34: That's talent.
31: That is, I want to know what preceded that 24-hour period.
34: I don't like the state of mind that she was in, but uh-huh. Elvis' manager, I think his name, Colonel Tom Parker.
31: Yep.
34: He told Dolly Parton, hey, say, listen, Elvis wants to record your song. And she was flattered by it. But Kerner took it a step further, say, well, we want to split the credit on the song. And she's like, no. I wrote the song.
3: Right.
34: Well, we're not going to give you half of the credit or whatever.
3: For zero of the work.
34: Right. So I'm glad that she didn't do that. But that was kind of one of the early stages of artists starting to stand up for herself. But, and just think about it. She's a woman in the country music business. If she doesn't do that for herself, I mean, she wrecks her future and so many other people coming after her.
3: Right. She did things her way, but I think universally beloved. I mean, there's just not anybody, I mean, maybe Elvis, whatever, but there's nobody alive right now.
34: I don't even think Elvis would.
3: Probably not. And there's just nobody, I don't think, it didn't matter what side of the political aisle you were on, what genre of music. I mean, even Eminem is putting out tributes, like, you know, she sent him, she's randomly wrote him a letter when he got elected. She's like, I don't really know anything about rap music, but I told you the best. I watched your performance and it was great. You know, that kind of stuff. I mean, she was just one of those genuinely always nice people, didn't care about the spotlight, didn't care about the brand, kind of stuff, had people for that, wanted to live a private life with her husband, who most people don't even know who that was, to her husband, you know, most people couldn't name her husband without looking it up. You know, those kinds of things, genuinely, it was just a genuine person, and that's what we're going to miss.
34: We always talk about icons as far as movie stars and music. Dolly Parton was truly an icon, and you're an icon because you transcend genres. Like, I never would have thought in a million years I see Dolly Parton performing with Beyonce, right? I mean, that's how much that she was beloved, and her music kind of talks to different people. It doesn't make a difference what walk of life that you're from, but we're going to miss Dolly Parton.
3: Yeah, we definitely are, and that's one of those things that just really, it was kind of a gut punch today. Woke up today, a friend of mine lost their dog, and that sucked, and then we woke up, and then you had noon, and you had the Dolly Parton news, but the Rockies have come back, got a win, and that helps make it look.
34: You know what, I really had to check to make sure the news was actually correct, because you know how sometimes people put out news about somebody passing and it's fake?
3: Yeah, no, so this came off the KOA account pretty early, so I was like, oh, okay, our account is, our newsroom's confirming it, then it's legitimate. That was the only concert I ever went and watched with my grandmother.
34: Really?
3: Dolly Parton. She went to see Dolly Parton, and Dolly had come in concert. My grandma had to have been 60 or 70 years old at that point, and so I took my grandma to see Dolly Parton.
34: That's dope, man. That's awesome.
3: Yeah. So a lasting memory I have. May she rest in peace as well. We're off and running here on Broncos Country tonight. We got to hit a break. We'll be back after this.
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38: I
2: 2027 and will operate daily year-round. It's United's first ever service between Denver and Paris, and the first time flights to Paris will be offered daily. Air France also has nonstop flights to Paris, but not daily. Mayor Mike Johnston says United's decision to connect Denver directly with Paris is a major investment in our city and in Denver's future as a global hub. Chad Bauer, KOA.
3: And the Empire State Building is honoring music legend Dolly Parton tonight. For an hour this evening, the tower lights on the Empire State Building will shine pink in honor of the country music legend. Parton was given the key to the city back in 1978 by then-Mayor Ed Koch. Mayor Zohran Mamdani says the loss is heartbreaking, saying Parton was a champion for the working class. Fox 31 pinpoint weather tonight, partly cloudy, low 59. Tomorrow, partly cloudy with afternoon thunderstorms, high 86. It's currently 75 in Denver. Our next update at 9 o'clock. From the Common Spirit Health KOA News Desk, I'm Carrie Mack on KOA. Let's get a check on traffic with Jeffrey Dalle.
4: Around the metro area, no major issues going on. We have some travel times for you. I-25 throughout the metro area looking pretty good from down south Seaport 70 to up north 120th. It's about a 26, 27-minute commute through the metro area there on I-25. 6th Avenue in both directions between I-25 and I-70. That's going to run you about a 9-minute commute between those two points, again, east and westbound. 225 across Aurora and the Spillway looking great as well. About a 10-minute drive between I-25 and I-70. Off-highway, Sims Street, just north or west Sims Street between Brant Place and Bellevue. There's a crash there. It's been there a while. It's in the cleanup stages now and should be cleared fairly soon. Overall, a fairly decent drive. I'm Jeffrey Dalle on KOA 850 AM and 94.1 FM.
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29: 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Benjamin Albright, Nick Ferguson, Zach Seegers here with you. 56690, the text line. Appreciate the... all of you chiming in there. I saw Brian on there earlier. With that, let's get to the NFL six-pack.
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0: of those five teams listed, again, the Broncos, Bears, Jaguars, Panthers, and Patriots, who's the most likely to regress and who's the least likely to regress?
1: Oh, that's tough. Like, I'm assuming we're saying regress as in win totals?
0: Yeah, in the Patriots outcome, it's I'll do win totals because you could easily say, yeah, they're not making the Super Bowl again. So let's do wins.
1: Okay. Because, I mean, that doesn't make, like, I don't know. It's just weird to me because that feels, I don't know. Anyway, as far as the least likely to regress, I mean, Denver's going to have a pretty good team. I think Jags have a pretty good team. Bears, you know, the Panthers, they only won 9 games.
0: Eight.
1: That's right. Yeah. So they won 8 games. I mean, to regress from that would be difficult, at least in a far expanse reaching. The Patriots and the Broncos probably take a step back in terms of win total and still both make the playoffs and are very good teams. Just by virtue of how many games they won there down the stretch against teams that, you know, the Chiefs weren't trying with the Ludicon. You had the Chargers weren't trying with Trey Lance. You had, you know, there were wins that they got added to the stack they may not have won otherwise. Teams that probably regress a little bit or don't regret. I think the Eagles are probably a team that's going to still be pretty good. The Bears, probably a team that's going to be pretty good. And the Broncos and the Patriots, I don't think they're going to regress much, but a little bit's fine.
2: Every single year, every quarterback, every team that was superior in their own regards the year before, there's always a slide. The reason is that you set the bar so high. So you're going to come down to earth just a little. Will the Broncos come down to earth just a little? Absolutely. You're going to see one thing about the Broncos come down. That could be maybe passing yards from Bo Nix, but then the joy of that is the rushing yards may go up. But as we look and answer the question, which one of these teams on the list could we see have a major slide? I'm going to say the Jacksonville Jaguars. Why? No Travis Achane, or as I'll call him, by his old name, ETN, who's now with the New Orleans Saints. Mm-hmm. And then Devin Lloyd, who was a huge impact on the defensive side of the ball for the Jags, he's no longer with them. So the Jags, if any of these teams, that's the team that I think that could take the biggest slot.
1: One of the biggest things to look at is turnover differential, because it's not sticky year to year like that. If you look at that, the Bears were plus 22 last year. The Jags were, plus 13. On the flip side of that, three teams that are probably going to improve this year that were bad last year, the Commanders at minus 13, the Vikings at minus 9, the Cowboys at minus 9. So those are some, you know, teams to be on the lookout for.
0: And I'd also highlight the Broncos had terrible turnover luck last year.
1: Minus 3.
0: If you want to look at a reason why that defense might stay elite, even though you're losing John Franklin Myers, you're losing PJ Locke. Better turnover luck is a point I keep pointing to.
1: Yeah, I think I think the Broncos are going to be a better football team this year, whether the record indicates it or not. But yeah, like you said, the Bears, Jags, those are two teams that benefited hugely off differential last year, while teams like the Commanders, Vikings, and Cowboys had injuries and did not benefit, and they'll probably be teams that bounce back this year.
0: Yeah, turnover luck and brutal schedule are why I think the Bears are the team to slide back there. Next up here in the NFL's top 100 players list, Pat Surtain II came in at number 10. Pat Surtain II came in at number 10. He ranks just ahead of Trey McBride at 13, Will Anderson Jr. at 12, and Drake May at 11, while ranking just behind Jahmyr Gibbs at 9. He's the highest-ranked Bronco and the highest-ranked defensive back on the list. What do you make of the Broncos' representation on this year's top 100 list? For everyone's memory, Zach Allen made the list at 73, Cortland Sutton at 68, Bo Nix at 59, Bowles at 42, and Benito at 32. And would you rank PS2 higher than 10? And if so, who would you rank him over? We do know the 9 players he's ranked behind. That's Jahmyr Gibbs, Bijan Robinson, Christian McCaffrey, Josh Allen, Matthew Stafford, Jackson Smith and Jigba, Puka Nacua, Micah Parsons, and Myles Garrett.
2: Well, I'll say this. PS2 is severely low on this ranking. I would say the same thing for Will Anderson, Jahmyr Gibbs, and Trey McBride. That just tells you that they don't really get these things right all of the time. And what were the other guys that he was ranked behind? I would say, other than Myles Garrett being number one, that's by far number one, PS2 should have been the second guy based on what he's done. And when teams are afraid to throw your way, that says a lot about what your ability is. And with the Broncos showing of Zach, Cortland,

0: Nick Bonito and PS2, that is saying a lot about the team and where they have come from, but more importantly, where they're striving to get to.
1: Yeah, I'm with you on that. I think the very latest I would have had Pat Surtain would have been behind Parsons and Garrett and Jigba, Stafford, and Allen. So that's what, 6-7? Somewhere there would have been roughly where the latest I would have had him. I certainly would have had him against all the running, over the running backs. I would have had him over to Koa. Smith and Jigba, man, like that's a whole different animal, man. That guy, they didn't have anybody else on the opposite him over there. And they triple cover him and he was still making plays last year. Yeah, turn the mic on. There we go.
0: It was on.
1: It was off for a minute.
0: Oh, wait. Here's what it is that we do know. Mm-hmm. Defense wins championships. Mm-hmm. So I would like to think, as great as Jaxon Smith-Njigba was, mm-hmm. and he was amazing. Oh,
1: Seattle doesn't win without the defense at all.
0: Exactly.
1: I'm just saying, like, if I'm taking these people and putting them in isolating them in a bubble, like, man, Smith-Njigba was something else last year.
0: So Miles, PSU, and Jaxon Smith-Njigba at three.
1: Yeah, I'd have Parsons in there because he was something else till he got hurt.
0: But he got hurt.
1: I mean, depending on how you look at that, I try not to do the injury thing too much. But anyway, yeah, that's roughly. And Garrett Bowles was at 42 is weird. He didn't allow a single sack.
2: Quinn Meinerz did not make the list, which I think is probably the biggest Broncos stuff.
1: Yeah,
2: that's kind of crazy.
1: Meinerz not making the list. Bowles was probably a little late.
0: There's a little Broncos
1: probably
0: bias.
1: A little early. I think Bowles probably should have been 59. Probably should have been closer to the 90s. You know, that kind of stuff. But at the end of the day, quarterbacks get pushed up, so.
2: Also, really quick, here's what Josh McDaniels had to say to Pat Surtain after the AFC Championship game. This was part of Surtain's Top 100 unveiling.
3: Appreciate you, bro.
4: You're the best one in the league.
3: Thank you.
4: And I've seen them all, and I'm just telling you right now, you're the best one.
3: I appreciate that, man.
5: Three.
2: That leads into this. Patriots GM said that there's no deadline in place regarding star cornerback Christian Gonzalez's looming contract extension and underlined the team's desire to have him long term. When do you think the situation will be resolved? How much will Gonzalez sign for? And do you think he'll be miffed at all here? And Josh McDaniels say PS2's the best corner in the league?
1: No, I think end of the day, I think there's acknowledgement of, you know, who is what. I think if you're Gonzalez, I think you've hit the, quote, frustrated portion of the contract negotiations, but you'll get it worked out. He's too good a corner not to. They're not going to blow this one. I do believe he'll set the market, and I do believe he'll get that deal. They'll get that deal done. But you're at the point in the contract negotiations where both sides are a little frustrated. We're far apart. We're starting to leak stuff to media a little bit, put a little pressure on each other, and then you go from there.
0: Josh McDaniels was right in his statement post the New England game to PS2. He is one, if not the best corner in the league, and he sees Christian Gonzalez every day. It's not a disrespect to Christian Gonzalez. Gonzalez is a darn good corner in his own right. He's just not at the PS2 level. Like, we saw in the game, Jarvis Stidham over Christian Gonzalez to Marvin Mims. That says a lot within itself. Like, if you're a top corner, you never let a guy get on top of you like that. And if he does, you break that play up, something that Christian didn't do. So PS2 is a top corner. As far as Christian Gonzalez is concerned and getting paid, both he and Devin Witherspoon, they have the same agent. So, you know, if that agent was working really hard for Devin Witherspoon, he's going to work duly as hard for Christian Gonzalez. So I have no doubt that the Patriots will get this deal done.
2: Where do you think it comes in at? He'll probably be the highest paid corner in the league, but Witherspoon's at 33 now. Where does he reset that market to?
0: And listen, I don't even think he resets the market. He gets close to it. He makes a pass that may be based in incentive latent deals, but I don't think that you're going to pay Christian Gonzalez that top dollar when he is not the top corner, period.
2: But, I mean, you wouldn't say Witherspoon's the top corner and he just got that top dollar.
0: Well, listen, with Witherspoon, let's be totally honest.
2: He's a dog.
0: He's a dog. He balled out and he hit the market at the right time and his team won a Super Bowl. All those things swing in his favor. Not the same for Gonzalez.
5: Four.
2: The Big Ten has announced that it will ban NFL cuts from returning to play football for one of its member schools. Obviously, earlier in this week, we had the Daquan Wright joining LSU story. The Big Ten's not having that. What do you make of that ruling, and which conferences do you think we'll see follow suit, if any? Who's taking the Big Ten model? Who's taking the SEC model?
0: Well, there's going to be so many teams that try to take the model, but there's not much that they can really do about the situation because it is kind of what it is. At this particular point, So, look, we can't get mad at these kids for taking advantage of the system the way that it's been carved out. I just wish that it was retroactive and I could do something about it as well. But, I mean, what can you do if you are, what, the Big Ten, the Big 12? Nothing. This is college football. And this is only for a couple of players, not every single player in college football.
1: Well, also, the SEC took the SEC route on this the other way. And they're barring Lane Kiffin and all these players from going. The SEC put out... The SEC put out an explanation a couple hours ago saying they are not permitted to have, teams are not permitted to have an athlete on its roster who was previously declared for the NFL, NBA, or WNBA draft and did not appropriately withdraw. If you've signed a contract with an NFL or any other professional league, the NBA, G League, or WNBA, if you've been listed on an NFL, NBA, G League, or WNBA roster, you are not allowed to play. And they've gone out there with basically with the Big Ten model and saying they'll suspend coaches half the season. The players aren't allowed to play. You will forfeit wins, all that kind of stuff. So the SEC is right there in line with the Big Ten on this one.
2: Yeah, then I imagine everyone's going to follow suit if the two big boys are.
1: Now, the Big 12, they had athletic directors meet today, and they're going to meet again tomorrow, and they're expected to follow suit on this as well.
2: Yeah, that'll do it.
5: Five.
2: Star Chargers linebacker Dion Henley told the media this week that he sees no ceiling to what the Chargers can accomplish this season. Do you agree with Henley that the Bolts could win it all this year? And if not, what is their ceiling?
1: I think the Chargers are the biggest threat to the Broncos in the AFC West. I think the offense, if they can stay healthy, that is the biggest concern overall. Defensively, there's continuity there. The new defensive coordinator, while he hasn't been a defensive coordinator before, has certainly come up in this defense. He's been under Jesse Minter a long time. He knows this compressed quarters defense that they run and knows how to transition that. On the offensive side, how quickly do they adapt going from Greg Roman to Mike McDaniel and what that offense looks like coming off of that? I think they're absolutely a contender this year. I do. And I believe they're the biggest threat to the Broncos in the AFC West.
0: I will concur and support that. Here's the biggest issue. We saw the Chargers kind of excelled a lot, even when they had injuries at the offensive line position. They are now being bitten by the same bug and having issues with the offensive line. Now, that may be their thinking. We did it once. Maybe we can overcome it again. But I believe Justin Herbert, with having Mike McDaniels in the fold, this team is going to look a lot different offensively.
2: Agreed. I think this team is, I'm with you, Ben, the biggest threat to the Broncos in the AFC West. That said, I think losing Biadasz, the center, is going to be a big loss for him. An underrated element of the whole Mike McDaniel experience in Miami, he had an elite center with Aaron Brewer. That guy was nominated for Protector of the Year last season alongside Garrett Bowles and the ultimate winner, Joe Tooney. You're going from that to whoever the Chargers' backup center is when that was a rough position for them last year before signing Biadasz. It's going to be the rookie Jake Slaughter, I'm assuming. That's a big downgrade from what Mike McDaniel's used to in his run game.
1: Well, I would say that goes both ways. Aaron Brewer wasn't Aaron Brewer until Mike McDaniel's made him Aaron Brewer, so be careful on that thinking. They drafted Slaughter to be the left guard. Keyote Owusika has just played his way into that left guard spot, so Slaughter now comes available, goes back to playing center. We'll see what that's able to do, but three-fifths of that line are really good. Owusika is somebody that we'll see at left guard if he's played his way into the spot, and then Slaughter. That line is still, even if the tackles are just the guys, is much improved from last year.
5: Six.
2: It's pretty crazy Omarion Hampton stat this week. Do you know how many snaps he's played in his career with Joe Alt and Rashawn Slater both on the field?
1: Zero.
2: Yep. In response to Jaden Higgins' season-ending injury, the Texans are sending safety Jalen Reed and a 2028 sixth-round pick to the Patriots in exchange for wide receiver Kayshon Booty. Who got the better end of this deal, and how will Booty fit in with the Texans' wide receiver group?
0: We're not going to know exactly who got the better end of this deal to midway in the season, to be totally honest. Obviously, with Higgins being out, that puts a lot of pressure on C.J. Stroud, who himself, the team has not given him a new deal. But I will say this. When you look at their wide receiver core, they have Tank Dell coming back off of injury. And they also added two veteran wide receivers, Zay Jones and Sterling Shepard. That combination of those guys should definitely help out C.J. Stroud, because Stroud should have some more space in the passing game with David Montgomery toting the rock for the Houston Texans.
1: There we go. I got to turn the mic on. That's how that goes. To be honest with you, I think the Texans got the better of this deal. I mean, I get the Patriots needed safety, and you know, and they got the draft pick. But dude, Booty, this guy either gets a first down or a touchdown every time he touches the ball. That is incredibly impressive stat that he has there, and I feel like they got the better of the deal there on that one. Just my two cents.
2: I agree. I think he's a really talented receiver, and you can plug him right in for a Higgins. Day one, he might be better than what they were going to get out of Higgins.
0: Right. CJ Stroud is hoping to say, booty, booty, booty, booty, rocking everywhere. Booty, booty, booty, booty, rocking everywhere.
1: Broncos country tonight. Got in a break.
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18: KOA News Time, 9 o'clock. I'm Carrie Mack. Colorado education advocates remembering Dolly Parton.
19: She founded the Imagination Library in 1996 with the idea to mail one book per month to a kid up to the age of five. It's since grown to other countries and states like ours. Imagination Library Colorado CEO and President Jack Tate says Parton brought joy to millions of kids.
20: When children receive a book in their mailbox, it's like the celebration moment of the month.
19: He praised Parton's ability to work on big picture policy issues and inspire people on a personal level. Connor Shreve, KOA.
18: And Boulder Valley School District leadership is considering closing four schools as part of a consolidation plan to deal with dropping enrollment. Superintendent Dr. Rob Anderson says the Resilient Schools proposal would result in more sustainable enrollment.
21: There isn't a clearer data point than we have that folks want smaller class sizes, and this will give us significant resources to provide that across the district for both impacted and non-impacted schools.
18: This consolidation would impact 16 schools in Boulder, Broomfield, Louisville, and Superior. Public comment is open on the BVSD Board of Education website. And United Airlines will begin nonstop flights from Denver to Paris next year. The service from DIA to Charles de Gaulle Airport begins May 27th and will operate daily, year-round. It's United's first-ever service between Denver and Paris, and the first-time flights to Paris will be offered daily. Air France also has nonstop flights to Paris, but not daily. Mayor Mike Johnson says United's decision to connect Denver directly with Paris is a major investment in our city and in Denver's future as a global hub. The Rockies beat the Nationals 3-1 this evening. Next game in the series set for tomorrow at 4:45. Pre-game coverage can be heard right here on KOA at 4 o'clock. Our next update at 9:30. From the Common Spirit Health KOA News Desk, I'm Carrie Mack on KOA.
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23: Traffic moving pretty well around the metro area right now. No major issues if you are heading out to the airport via I-70 eastbound from I-25 to the DIA terminal. It's currently a 25-26 minute commute there. I-25 in both directions, moving at posted speeds in and out of the downtown area. No slowing there. Out west, C-470 in both directions between Bowles and Ken Carl. There's road construction going on there, causing some lane closures. So plan plan for slower speeds in that area. Fox 31 pinpoint weather tonight. Chance of thunderstorms, partly cloudy, a low of 61. Tomorrow, high of 88. Mostly sunny, then a chance of thunderstorms. Right now, it's mostly cloudy and 76 in Denver. I'm Jeffrey Dalle on KOA 850 AM and 94.1 FM.
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12: Welcome to Broncos Country Tonight. Benjamin Albright, Nick Ferguson, post-Rockies edition, and getting close to that final preseason game. Minnesota close. Vikings almost here. The Broncos did make a move today. They waived Keem Butler, Ryan Edwards guy, and Ron Stone. They added more depth to the pass rushing room. Ron Stone, the UFL phenom. That's where they found Andre Tillman. They seem to be combing the UFL a little bit, looking for players that can play.
13: Well, wasn't that the purpose of the USFL, is to be somewhat of a feeder pool or launch pad for those guys seeking to make it on the NFL roster? And Andre Tillman definitely was one of those guys, right? I mean, if you're a guy that playing in the USFL, you got to look at Dondre Tillman. There's other guys who have become mainstays in the NFL and say, well, those guys are what I am aiming to attain. They are the example. And I know people look at the USFL and like, well, no, those are players who were not talented enough to play in the NFL. I'll say this, Ben. People said that about me once because I played in NFL Europe and the CFL multiple times. But it's about believing in yourself, but also making the most out of your opportunity. So this Friday, last game before the cuts, the last opportunity you have to showcase your ability to the Denver Broncos. And oh, by the way, the other 31 teams. So I'm expecting to see a bunch of guys playing with their hair on fire on Friday.
12: And they should be. It really isn't, like, I always hate it when people say they aren't talented enough to play in the NFL, because I know that's bull. And not just from your own career, right?
13: Yes.
12: Kurt Warner, you know? Yes. Kurt Warner was a guy that, sometimes it's not about that. Sometimes it's like giving a guy a chance just because they went to a smaller school or they were, you know, they were a different position or they had some other, whatever it was that, that allowed them to slip through the cracks of the scouting process, which is inherently not perfect. You know, an opportunity to give those guys a chance. We've seen Chris Harris here.
13: Yes.
12: You know, there are a myriad of reasons why somebody slips through the cracks. In Chris's case, it was his own coach sabotaging him. But I don't know. It just frustrates me when I see, well, that guy wasn't good enough to play in the league. Well, but who knows? We don't know. We didn't get a chance to play in a league, right? So there are things like that. And maybe this guy is that dude. Maybe Ron Stone is that guy who slipped through the cracks, dominated the UFL, now gets his chance in cracking the NFL.
13: Well, yeah, but here is the harsh reality of the game itself. Stone has missed a substantial amount of time to get himself grooved into the defense. No OTAs, no minicamp. You're coming in the final week of training camp. So the odds that Stone will make a big enough impression to make this team, I think those aspirations are pretty low. Now, what he can do is come in and show, okay, well, he has a decent grasp of the defense where he can allow his skill set to shine because maybe there's another team that he was on their radar, but the Broncos picked him up and he could be picked up by another team. This is where the Taylor Rapp thing comes in. And for me, I'll say this, and you let me know if you agree. Even though Rapp is in that same situation, he has to figure out some of the nuances of the defense to be able to go out and play on Friday. I still think, with that being said about Taylor Rapp, he is still better than the Broncos' reserve safeties, other than Devin Key. Is that fair to say?
12: I would say so. And it was interesting that Vance Joseph had the comment that he did today about J.L. Skinner having a great camp, because that's not what my eyes have told me.
13: That's not what my eyes told me either.
12: Okay.
13: So you know, maybe Vance was doing the coach thing, and Vance is a very positive person, and he never wants to throw a player under the bus.
12: Right.
13: Right? So I would expect for him to say J.L. Skinner is having a good camp. Now, I also pay attention to words, Ben.
12: Mm-hmm.
13: He said good. He didn't say great. He didn't say exceptional. He didn't say, well, hey, this guy is going to give us adequate depth because he's helping Darren Rizzi from a special team standpoint. And oh, by the way, there are so many other things that we can do with him, and he's going to give me the ability to be more creative from a defensive coordinator standpoint. I didn't hear him say that. Am I reading too much into that?
12: I don't think so. I think he tried to couch the language the way that he could. He's not going to be negative and just throw J.L. Skinner under the bus, but at the same time, he's not going to pack on superlatives that he didn't earn. And so I think that's kind of what he did. I think he said he's having a good camp since he's been back. I wouldn't say that, but at the same time, I mean, I sort of get on the scale of coach speak where that lands, you know? I don't think he was out of pocket with what he said. I certainly don't think he went out there out of his way to like praise J.L. Skinner, but it's some media are taking it that way.
13: Well, you can take it that way. And maybe this is Vance, because when we think about coach speak, coaches can either uplift a player with what they say, or they can denigrate a player. Now, I'm going to look at this, you know, several different ways. And this is one of the ways. This is a way of, I guess, somewhat putting more pressure on J.L. Skinner, because if Vance has said, oh, he's having a great camp, and people are going to run with it on social media, well, Vance Joseph said he was having a great camp, so what do we expect to see from him on Friday?
12: Well, I mean, if you're JL, you want to come out there, you want to make every tackle. You'd be flying around. You want to make every deflection, get some kind of turnover, knock the ball loose, show your case, your special teams wares, all that kind of stuff. I think it's tough at this point to remake a name for yourself. But if you put the lens of, I'm not putting tape out here for the Denver Broncos coaches. I'm putting tape out here for every coach. I think that's where you need to be. Because cutdown day's coming and the math ain't mathin'. I did myself a little projected roster today. The defense is already going to get shorted because the offense is going to eat up a couple extra players this year.
13: We always get the shorted.
12: It's not going to be 25 and 25, you know, like that. There's going to be like 27 on the offense. It's going to be like 23 on the defense. And that's going to be, you know, that's going to be a thing. Like, you're going to have to figure out, there's going to be some belt tightening there. And that's one of the places. Are you keeping a JL Skinner around? Because you've got other guys that can do what he does on special teams. Does he give you enough in that room? And you've already got Taylor Rapp and Devin Key and Brennan Jones and Hufanga. Do you keep it a fifth safety? I don't think so. And so, you know, when I did that today, he didn't make the roster.
13: Well, usually what happens, man. The defense always gets the short end of the stick because they're always keeping an extra offensive lineman. An offensive lineman who, by the way, is on special teams, but PAT field goal, but he's like the third or fourth guy. So he's not really playing on special teams. Matter of fact, he's not even running down on kickoff. So that means that job is given to a defensive player. So if you're going to do that, you can't really short your defensive players that much. But the secondary, more importantly, that's the group that gets screwed the most, right? So when we look at the Broncos, are they going to keep five safeties? Odds on, no. Maybe you keep, was it Scott, maybe on
12: the practice squad.
13: Practice squad? Yeah, because you're saying, okay, well, that's the guy who's coming in. He's undrafted, right? And no, I think, no, he wasn't undrafted. I think the Broncos Scott, came in the sixth.
12: Yeah, fifth or sixth round, something like that. He was day three guy.
13: Right, so Skinner was seven, he was six, and you have to figure, okay, well, Skinner hasn't really shown that he's ready to take that next step, so you have to say, well, you give that to Scott. Yeah. So I'm thinking that the Broncos keep five, right? Rapp, Key, Hufanga, and Jones.
12: That's four.
13: That rounds out your four.
12: Yeah.
13: Right there. And then maybe you kick five corners.
12: Yeah, probably. I mean, you're probably on five corners with one on the practice squad as well, maybe right. Two. And so that's like the practice squad is going to go defense heavy because you're going to be offense heavy with 10 offensive linemen, a fullback, four tight ends. You might short yourself on receivers a little bit with five, but, you're three quarterbacks.
13: Well,
12: like
13: we already know that Jordan Humphrey is going to
12: the practice squad and then he'll come. Yeah, we already know how this whole process works, but that's probably what it is. So the practice squad probably becomes defense heavy, because you'll keep Surtain, Moss, if you don't trade him. I don't think they will, but they got teams sniffing around. You get Green Bay calling, Chicago calling, Cincinnati calling. They got teams calling. I don't think any of them are going to give up what it takes.
13: Like team spirit to me.
12: I don't think anybody's going to give up what it would take to move him. But I don't want to say never, and then have somebody tweet at me. You said it was never going to happen, and I'm like, well, okay, it's unlikely to happen. And leave it at that.
13: So is there Tan Moss?
12: Satan Moss, McMillan, Abrams Drain, and Barron. That's your big five.
13: Right.
12: And then after that, it's, as far as corners, I mean, maybe you put Brent Austin on the practice squad or something like that. There's you have one last opportunity here against the Vikings, who are probably going to play a combination of Carson Wentz and JJ McCarthy. So you're going to have opportunities.
13: Yeah, because, well, first, that's funny. You slid that in there with a straight face and I almost let it go by because you said, well, you're going to have opportunities, meaning, you're not just going to have opportunities from a rep standpoint. Mm-hmm. You're going to have opportunities because the ball is going to be in the air, mm-hmm. right? You're going to have the opportunity to take the ball away. But also, you still have two guys who are former first-round picks, both guys who still have something to play for. So as the ball is going to be thrown in the air from a volume standpoint and it's going to be opportunity to take the ball away, these guys still can really throw the ball and let it rip to a point where they can embarrass you mm-hmm. too as well. So you get both spectrums, but at the same time, you're going to get the best of the best because when you look around the league and the final week of preseason, tell me how many teams out there from a defensive standpoint that you can actually say that you have the ability to hone your skills versus two former first rounders, and the teams will have an excellent opportunity to evaluate you during that film.
12: Yeah, it's going to be, I mean, this is, there's going to be some hurt feelings, I think, as this roster has gotten better and better. Guys that would normally have made the Broncos are not going to be making the Broncos now. And so this is one of those opportunities where, or one of those situations where you need to sit there and differentiate yourself. Doesn't matter. At this point, it doesn't matter where you were drafted. You got to go out and outwork them, outshow them, outhustle them, outplay them. And even then, you know, is that going to be enough? So, you know, we look at Cleveland, for instance. They got so much money tied up in Deshaun Watson, and they're not playing the quarterback that won the quarterback competition, right?
13: Right.
12: So, you know, it's one of those things where, you know, it's not fair, but you got to go out and make it so unfair on, you know, that you get stuck. You get hung around. The coaches can't let you go.
13: It is the Hunger Games for me. During my playing days really quickly. You know, obviously you develop a lot of these bonds, and they're forged through, you know, OTAs, mini camp, and training camp. And you get a chance to hang out with guys in the off season. But when you get to this time of the year, Ben, I hate to say it, my rationale was, I don't have any friends, right? I don't.
12: Okay.
13: And I know that sounds bad, but from a competition standpoint, I'm trying to eat. I'm trying to feed my family. Like, we can be dudes, but once we touch the field, I got to go get it.
12: Yeah.
13: And because that's how I'm being evaluated. They're not going to, you know, do an evaluation. Well, you know, Ben and Nick were friends and all of this.
12: Being the boys, like, man, it's cool.
13: Yeah, yeah. So like, it's going to be like, no, which one of these guys elevated their level of play?
12: Mm-hmm.
13: So this is why I like what we see from an NFL standpoint. And we don't always get it 100%, but at least from a player, you can go out with the reps that you were provided and you can try to make some plays, because every player doesn't get an opportunity to shine. Like, Sam Ehlinger,
12: yeah.
13: will he get that chance to sign? Did he get a fair opportunity to compete for the number two spot?
12: No.
13: I say no.
12: No, I don't think he did. And I think the other part of that is I think they don't want him going out there and shining, because I think they don't. They wanted to move him through to the practice squad. And if they do that, if he goes through a shot, somebody's going to go pick him up.
13: But is that not, it's helping the team,
12: mm-hmm.
13: but hurting his development, because you don't want to showcase him. Like, a couple years ago, we saw Albert Okwuegbunam in a preseason game. I think it's final preseason game. They showcased the crap out of him. I mean, every slant route, vertical route, intermediate route, and deep over, they gave it to him to showcase him, but he ended up on the Eagles roster.
12: Yeah.
13: And I know teams don't want to do that with certain players. We don't want to show his ability because we know someone's going to come after him. And we know there's a lot of teams that are struggling from a quarterback standpoint. You mentioned Cleveland,
12: mm-hmm.
13: right? Who's to say that they may not be eyeing the situation that's happening in Denver to see which one of those guys that the Broncos go, okay, well, this is our number two, and they go after the number three.
12: Yeah.
13: And
12: that's going to be one of those things. If there's guys they want to get through to the practice squad here that they don't want to showcase because they don't want teams to get tape and be like, oh, well, we could use that guy. That guy looks like he can ball. We could put that guy over here. And so, you know, there are teams that have gaping roster holes right now that could use an infusion of talent. The Miami Dolphins, you don't think they're going to be taking a whole ton of people off the cut wire?
13: Yes.
12: I'm just saying, like, there are teams out there that are bad. They're going to be looking at that. You don't think that Darren Mugi, who used to be George Payton's right-hand man, isn't watching the Broncos? Like, hey, I remember some of these guys. Some of these guys can play. Why don't we come on over here? The water's wet.
13: You know, it's interesting because let's just say Jael Skinner doesn't make this team, and I don't project him as making this team. You know, Chris Banjo, he's the old special teams coach.
12: Mm-hmm.
13: Guess where he is? In New Jersey
12: mm-hmm.
13: with the Jets.
12: Mm-hmm.
13: So if you're a Jael Skinner, you want to go out there, you still want to play, and just know that there's opportunities for someone else to pick you up. But I want to go back to Sam Ehlinger for a standpoint. Last year, he had an opportunity to go to the Colts, right? But he opted to stay here.
12: Mm-hmm.
13: And you would think with him opting to stay here, you would give him more of an opportunity to really, really showcase his ability. I hope, Ben, that's not the case where the team is like, well, we don't want anyone else to see him, so we can throw him back on the practice squad, because once again, it's stifling his growth, and then he would never get to a point where teams even think of him as a starting quarterback. He'd just be kind of pushed back to that backup quarterback role.
12: But you know that kind of stuff happens, man. You know that kind of stuff happens. Teams, you know, they don't want to. There comes a point where there becomes a breaking point when the player realizes what the team is doing sometimes. But the teams don't want to do that. They want to do what's best for them. And they're not in the business of helping other teams get better by letting talent go there. That's not the job of George Payton.
13: No, it's not. And these are the things that we're talking about as it pertains to the game. A great game that I love, but every business has its good side, and it has its not so good side.
12: Mm-hmm.
13: That part is called, in this case, when we're talking about football, the business of football.
12: Yeah.
13: And sometimes the business of football can be really ugly, or as they say, it's a cruel mistress, if you will.
12: Yeah, and it is, and that's, I think that's part of the problem. At the end is. You've pointed out before, what's best for the player may not be what's best for the team, and the team has a conflict of interest in some cases. Sometimes it's with developing guys, sometimes with saving money on bonuses. There are conflicts of interest, I think, that abound in football, and that's a bit of a problem. I want to get into where we think this 53, what do you think this 53 is going to look like here in the next segment, because I think it's starting to shape up, and I think we're starting to get an idea of where this thing is headed. So I want to get into that. We got to hit a break. Broncos Country tonight. We'll be back right after this.
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26: KOA News Time, 9:30. Two Colorado State troopers are recovering from gunshot wounds, and a suspect is dead in Teller County. The first trooper tried to pull over a man in a blue Subaru on Highway 24 near Piney Point in Woodland Park at about 7:15 this morning. The man shot the trooper and drove into a subdivision where a second trooper tried to get to him. CSP Colonel Matthew Packard.
27: I want to start first by saying thank you to so many people. The response today to Teller County in support of our two Colorado State troopers was nothing short of tremendous.
26: The man pulled into the driveway of a home where he'd been doing some contract work, and the homeowner called the Teller County Sheriff's Office. Janine Pirro has had a bar complaint filed against her, arguing she violated standards on professional conduct. It allegedly came when she sought to bring charges against a group of Democratic lawmakers who said that military members can refuse illegal orders. Our next update at 10 o'clock from the Common Spirit Health KOA News Desk. I'm Carrie Mack on KOA.
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29: Traffic behaving itself pretty well out there around the metro area. No major issues in both directions. I-25 is moving pretty well in and out of the downtown area. No slowing there. If you're headed out to the airport, Pena Boulevard, both in and outbound, looking pretty good right now. No delays if you're heading out there. As a precaution, I-70 eastbound is closed between the base of Floyd Hill and the summit of Floyd Hill due to road construction. That's going to be going on all night. So basically, it'll be going on till 5 a.m. So use Highway 6 and Highway 40 as detours. Fox 31 pinpoint weather tonight, partly cloudy, low 61. Tomorrow, sunny and a high of 88. It's currently mostly cloudy and 75 in Denver. I'm Jeffrey Dalle on KOA 850 AM and 94.1 FM.
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7: 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Benjamin Albright, Nick Ferguson here with you. Programming note, same split tomorrow. We'll be on live after the Rockies. And then Thursday, full live show. 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Nick and I will be on, 3 o'clock in the afternoon, I believe.
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7: Right here on KOA, taking up to countdown to kickoff at 5 p.m. We'll hand off to Ryan Edwards and of course, Dave Logan, Rick Lewis, Susie Wargin on the call for the game. Minnesota coming here to Denver on Friday. Before we hit the break, talking a little bit about what this 53 could look like. And I wanted to get into this because I sort of did it as an intellectual exercise, looking at who I thought would make this team and who wouldn't. And I think some of that has to do with some of the injuries that we've seen. Normally I would say Calvin Throckmorton, probably a practice squad guy. But right now firmly on the roster. And so that's one of those things. I think this is going to be interesting because you're probably keeping what you would consider to be four tight ends. If you include Adkins in the tight end as an H-back, I don't know what you consider him. Probably keeping four running backs.
8: Four running backs.
7: Yeah, that's the other thing. It's at least three, maybe four. We'll see. And it depends on if you count the fullback on top of that. So, a lot of that. I think are we both in agreement that the Broncos are probably keeping three quarterbacks?
8: Well, you know what, Ben? I'm going to say no.
7: You think they waive Ehlinger?
8: Why is it saying?
7: Why is it saying? I knew I could get your goat there.
8: Come on, man. You know why is because I don't think Sam has been given a fair shot.
7: Right.
8: We've seen what Jarrett Stidham is. And most people talk about, hey, the Falcons game and throwing the ball down the field. And I'm like, well, that was the disappointing part. Because you do that against a Falcon team who their reserves prove to not be.

0: they had a fair shot. Because if someone beats me out, I can walk away knowing as though that person was just that much better than me. But to walk away knowing as though I could be off this roster or on and off the roster like Sam was last year, or placed fully in the backup quarterback position, third team on the depth chart, knowing as though I have no ability or possibility, rather, to climb and overtake the guy number two. You didn't give me a chance.
1: I'm agreement with you on that. I was just trying to get you worked up a little bit there, because I know how you are about that.
0: Man.
1: Here's the thing, though, and let's look at this from a practical standpoint, because I am in 100% agreement with you on that point, right? I absolutely agree. Ehlinger, I think, in practice was better. I don't think he's really gotten the opportunity to do as much on the field in these preseason games. That said, it is much, much easier to keep Stidham and wave Ehlinger through to the practice squad with the promise that you'll call him back up than it is to try to wave Stidham and bring him back.
0: If I am Sam Ehlinger and the team were to wave me and another team comes a calling, hey, peace up, A-Town down, I'm out. Because you've already seen this movie, right? And you're thinking that you had a great camp, and we saw Sam with the twos. So in this game on Friday, let's say they did give Sam some opportunities. Guess, look at the guys he's playing with. Will he be able to say that he's able to showcase his ability with the guys he's in there playing with? I'm gonna say no. But if I'm Sam, once again, if you find yourself on the short end of the stick and the team waves you, you already know. You've seen this movie before. Mm-hmm. So you subject yourself to the same thing because you say, oh, man, I love it here in Denver. I mean, he could do that. But the idea is that do you want to compete?
1: Well, if you get promises from Peyton, saying, look, we're going to put you on the practice squad for 4 weeks, use your maximum number of call-ups, and then bring you back up to the roster once the injuries settle this roster thingy out. I sort of get that, right? I get how you could do that. That said, you know, I don't know. If my career was on pause for more than a year, I would probably be getting a little irritated by it.
0: See, promises. There was an 80s band. I think Naked Eyes made a song about promises. Do you want promises or do you want foolproof results, Ben? Because the NFL is a result-based business. That's what we're told. So if you are Sam and you feel as though you're not getting those results where you're getting an opportunity to compete for number two, number one, why come back? And it's not me saying anything to disparage the Denver Broncos, but just look at it from a player standpoint, right? Let me take that back. Not everyone wants to play.
1: Right.
0: Guys just want to cash that check. They just want to cash the check. They just want to say they have a jersey, have a locker. But I would like to think maybe there's a competitive spirit about Sam Ehlinger that he wants to have an opportunity to compete. So let me put you in Sam's position. If you are in the position he's in, the Broncos were to release you, right? Mm-hmm. And another team wanted to claim you off waivers. Do you go?
1: I mean, if I'm getting the opportunity to play somewhere, yeah, I'm taking it. If I'm getting the opportunity to play, I'm taking it. That's how I'm wired. Okay. I don't want to sit back and be, you know,
0: the third guy,
1: the fourth guy, you know, whatever, what, you know, that kind of stuff. Like, I don't want to be. I want to play. If somebody's picking me up on waivers, yeah, come get me. Let's go. Somebody wants to invest in me. Somebody believes I'm ready to go play for it. Come on, let's go.
0: Hey, Dad, did you play in the NFL?
1: I was there. Like, how does Chase Daniel answer that question?
0: Hey, I was in the NFL. I was in the same quarterback room as Drew Brees.
1: Uh-huh. And
0: they paid me a lot of money.
1: And the 30 other quarterbacks he was in the room with, because he was a backup quarterback for like a decade and a half in the league.
0: But he would be able to say that they paid him a boatload of money and he wore a uniform.
1: Yeah.
0: He was there. He was in the big game, right?
1: Mm-hmm.
0: But for me, man, I want to say more than just you got money in your bank account. You were in the room where, you know, or you were in the room with Hall of Fame players, you played with them. Mm-hmm. I want to be able to say that I played against them.
1: Yeah. I'm here with you. Yeah.
0: Them.
1: I picked him off. I caught a ball over him. I juked him out. I broke a tackle off him.
0: Even if that means that, yeah, man, you know what? Yeah, I was in the game and Barry Sanders ran me over, right?
1: Mm-hmm.
0: Or Randy Moss caught a pass over me.

0: none of that stuff happened to me, but I'm just saying, you would rather say that those things happened to you or you saw them happen to someone else. That's the way I will look at it. I just hope every single player approaches this last game like it's just that. It is their last game. They go out there and they put their best foot forward, and I just hope the coaches, based on how the game is flowing, give these kids an opportunity to go out there and not only make this team, but make another NFL roster.
1: Yeah, and that's where I'm at. All right, how many, if we don't, so you think two quarterbacks, not three?
0: Two quarterbacks.
1: All right. Running backs, let's go there. Obviously, Dobbins, Harvey, and Jonah Coleman are making this roster. Anybody else making this roster? Well, I'm going to put Prentice in there from the fullbacks.
0: Do we count him as a running back?
1: I'm going to put him in the room just as a fullback. So there's four there. Do McLaughlin, Beatty, or Schrader make the roster or the practice squad?
0: See, I'm thinking maybe Jaleel and maybe Schrader.
1: You think they both make the practice squad?
0: I think so.
1: Okay. Yeah, I think that's probably the most likely scenario out of this. I don't think either one of them are going to make the roster at this point. So there we go on that. Let's see here. Tight end room.
0: Ooh.
1: Troutman, Engram, those two make it. Now the question becomes after that. Nate Adkins, I believe he makes it. Jolie, that's where the questions start. You got Jolie, Kroll, Bentley, and Caleb Lohner. My guess is that Jolie makes it. And then after that, I think you probably got Dallin Bentley on the practice squad. Lohner's been too banged up, and Kroll probably his time has probably expired.
0: Probably so, but Atkins and Adam Prentice, they're kind of like the same player in a sense. Don't you think? Atkins wants to be kind of have the title as tight end, but he's basically a H-back fullback. Is he not?
1: I mean, yeah, Atkins is a sort of move tight end, but he's an H-back fullback.
0: So if that's the case and you have to figure out DBs, extra tight end, I would go ahead and just keep Atkins and let Prentice slide.
1: I tend to agree with that, but it's just my gut feeling that both of them are going to be around at least early on.
0: I hate your gut.
1: In the season, I know, me too. It's disgusting. Wide receivers, I say they keep five. Sutton, Waddle, Pat Bryant, Troy Franklin, Marvin Mims, Humphrey to the practice squad, and then somebody else to the practice squad as well. Probably Colby Katsas, but who knows?
0: Why not Katsas? Because Katsas, I mean, he plays special teams.
1: Yeah, I was going to say Katsas or Cameron Ross. Maybe you keep two on the practice squad. But I think, Humphrey, we know, will go, do his thing. But one or two of these other guys, out of Colby Katsas, Dane Key, Michael Bandy, Cameron Ross, Man Jack, and Kyrie's Rowan.
0: Nope. I'm thinking it's going to be Katsas because you can go out, if you're the Denver Broncos, and go get another guy off another roster who's going to be released.
1: I don't know. I just, when I look at this, it just feels like we're keeping five and then we're putting two or three in the practice squad. Bandy goes to Baltimore where he's always been destined to go.
0: You've been pushing that the whole time.
1: He'll wind up as, following Lombardi there because that's what he does. And then the offensive line. Obviously, your starting five is all going to be there. The backups, Pert, Cage Casey, Palshewski and Crum and Throckmorton all probably make the roster. And then Forsyth goes on the limited injured. And then you put the other guys like Ortega and Tyler Miller or whatever, Lester Smith, if you want to put those guys on the practice squad.
0: See, that's the thing. Every team I've ever played on, they keep an overabundance of offensive linemen.
1: Mm-hmm.
0: Now, I understood it playing for the Denver Broncos because you needed those guys to kind of steer your running game. But we know here with the Broncos, their running game hasn't really gotten on track the way that they wanted to. And yes, you need to maintain a certain level of depth, but I don't know, man. I look at it like some of these third team guys, Miller, Ortega. And I think the one thing that intrigues me about Ortega, I think is kind of a swing guy.
1: Yeah.
0: Like he can do a multitude of different things, and right. That versatility will probably keep him on this roster. They will release him and then bring him back for practice squad.
1: Yeah, that feels like the most likely. scenario there. Defensively, there's going to have to be some cuts here. You're going to have to do some belt tightening because that's 27 people on the offense that you're likely keeping. We already know that Crawshaw, Lutz, and...
0: Wait, why don't you just start in the secondary so we can get this exercise
1: all right.
0: off?
1: Well, let me... Because there's three players you're keeping for special teams, right? On the 53, kicker, punter, and the and long snapper.
0: Right.
1: So we could, you know, we call it... Okay. We'll start at the secondary, work our way back. Safeties. You got Hufanga, Brandon Jones, and Devin Key, who I think are locks after that. Taylor Rapp, probably... And then maybe Miles Scott on the practice squad, maybe Tyson Anderson on the practice squad. I don't think J.L. Skinner sticks around.
0: I'm with you on that one. Okay. Totally agree.
1: On the corners, Riley Moss, Pat Surtain, Jaquan McMillan, Jahdae Barron, Abram Strain, those five make it for sure. After that, you start looking at Reese Taylor, Brett Austin, Sean Frisch. I don't think any of those guys make the 53. Reese Taylor or Austin might make the practice squad.
0: See Reese Taylor has been here for a while. He's been like a Michael Bandy.
1: Yeah.
0: You know,
1: yeah, he's been around for a minute.
0: The Jordan Humphrey type. Uh-huh. And usually when that happens, you think, okay, that's a good thing. But it may not be so much because they're looking for you to take the next step and compete, being as though you've been in the defense for over three seasons and not taking that next step. That could be problematic. So I'm going to move out Reese Taylor, and I'm going to insert Sean Frisch.
1: Okay. All right. I could see that. But practice squad. All right. We'll go back to the outside linebackers here. Now, this is going to be interesting because the team is bracing themselves for something like a 6-game suspension for Jonathan Cooper when that eventually rolls around. That may not even be this year, but they're bracing for that. So you got Nick Benito, John Cooper, Ellis. Those three are locks from the edge to make it. Q Robinson, I think, is the fourth guy. That's a lock. Then you get into D'Andrea Tillman. Does he make the roster or not? Drew Sanders, I don't believe will. Johnny Walker, I don't believe will. Deshaun McCullough, I don't believe will. And then we had Ron Stone signed today, who's a giant question mark. We don't really know.
0: I don't think Stone... I would be surprised if Stone make the team. Right? Yeah. That would be overwhelming.
1: I mean, this is pretty late to make that edge rush group.
0: Pretty late for sure. And then you also... You know, you got Drew Sanders in there too as well. So as the team start to prepare for what could come down the pike for Jonathan Cooper. So yeah, Jonah Ellis, Nick Benito, D'Andre Tillman, Q Robinson, all those guys make the team as well. So yeah, I'll agree with that. I'm good with that. Who's to say that Johnny Walker may not be reserved to being on the practice squad?
1: He might. And that felt like a practice squad move. If anything, because I don't think Drew Sanders is going to be here. So I think if you look at a practice squad guys, Johnny Walker is probably that guy. And then one of the other guys in that question. On the inside linebackers, you're probably keeping three or four here. Sternad, Singleton, or Locks. Red Murdoch just continues to make plays, probably in there. Karani Reed, maybe. I think him, Jordan Turner, and Torian York are all fighting for the other spot. I think you probably keep Karani Reed and you put Torian York on the practice squad.
0: Yeah, that sounds about right, because when you watch Torian York play, you see that there's some ability there, but not as much where you're thinking that he if something went wrong with the two starting guys, oh yeah, let's throw him Torian York in. No, that is a guy that can kind of cut his teeth on the special teams while he learns the defense.
1: Yeah. Okay, the defensive line, and this is where it starts to get tricky because, again, normally you would keep six of these bodies around, maybe seven, and this is the season where you might have five and have some on the practice squad. Obviously, Malcolm Roach, DJ Jones, Zach Allen, and Uwaza Rike are making the squad, right?
0: What about Sevian Jones?
1: Well, after that, I don't think he is, honestly. I think we're up against it here. Because I think Tyler Onyedem has to make it by virtue of him being a rookie, right? You're not giving up your top draft pick and weaving him through the practice squad right away.
0: No,
1: so that makes the fifth. Now you're out of room. So you got Sevian Jones and Jordan Jackson, and then you've got Jordan Miller and Christian Williams. I don't think either one of those guys are making it. But Jordan Jackson, Sevian Jones there, you got two guys fighting for zero spots. Both those guys might wind up on the practice squad.
0: You know what, man? I watched this past game against the Green Bay Packers. Both Jordan Miller and Jordan Jackson, they had their moments where they looked good, and then they had their moments where they were being pushed around.
1: Mm-hmm.
0: So, man, this is going to come down to how they perform in this final game.
1: And that's one of those things. Like I said, I think there's going to be some cuts here that may be a little bit surprising, like Sevian Jones, just because the math, when you start putting this thing together, it's not working out the way that I think that necessarily that you want it to. As far as the rest of it goes, and then we already talked about the special teams as far as that kind of stuff goes. So, I think we're all in agreement that the three, that we're not going out and getting a new punter or kicker, you know, long snapper at this point. Okay, cool. Well, that does it for our, I thought our roster construction thing was going to be a little more contentious than that, but it really wasn't.
0: Why would you think that?
1: You and I think alike on stuff. I guess I forget.
0: I was going to be negative.
1: I forget. Yeah. You know what? Whatever. I did not. You're Captain Positivity, but I put the wet blanket away for this one. So we got to run a break. Broncos Country Tonight. Back after this.
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15: KOA News Time, 10 o'clock. Troopers tried to pull over a Subaru on Highway 24 at Woodland Park around 7:15 this morning. That's when the driver shot two of the troopers and drove away, ending up at a house in a neighborhood where he'd been part of a landscaping crew. There, the resident recognized the man from the alerts and contacted the Teller County Sheriff's Office. Teller County Sheriff Jason Meixel says the man shot at them as well.
16: At 9:25, they located the vehicle and the suspect. At 9:26, 2 minutes after the initial report to us, the suspect ambushed mine deputies. At that point, the deputies returned fire, striking the subject.
15: The suspect was shot multiple times, hospitalized, but died of his wounds. Denver is trying to shed light on just how dire strangulation can be by introducing a system to detect it. Denver District Attorney John Walsh.
17: There's a protocol for asking the right questions, looking for the right things, and then the follow-up, both at a hospital or with police officers, so that we can be sure that we are taking the necessary steps to protect the victims and survivors of strangulation.
15: And Walsh says strangulation is a silent epidemic that often goes unnoticed and uncharged during domestic violence and sexual assault cases because the bruises can take days to develop. Since 2023, there have been close to 1,300 felony cases involving strangulation, including 190 this year. Boulder Valley School District leadership is considering closing four schools as part of a consolidation plan to deal with dropping enrollment. Superintendent Dr. Rob Anderson says the Resilient Schools proposal would result in more sustainable enrollment. The consolidation would impact 16 schools in Boulder, Broomfield, Louisville, and Superior. Public comment is open on the BVSD Board of Education website. Your next update, 10:30, from the Common Spirit Health KOA News Desk. I'm Gordon Scott.
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0: Isn't that awesome? 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
1: Welcome to Broncos Country Tonight. Benjamin Albright, Nick Ferguson, post-Rockies edition, and getting close to that final preseason game. Minnesota close. Vikings almost here. The Broncos did make a move today. They waived Keem Butler, Ryan Edwards' guy, and Ron Stone. They added more depth to the pass rushing room. Ron Stone, the UFL phenom. That's where they found Andrea Tillman. They seem to be combing the UFL a little bit, looking for players that can play.
0: Well, wasn't that the purpose of the USFL, is to be somewhat of a feeder pool or launch pad for those guys seeking to make it on the NFL roster? And D'Andre Tillman definitely was one of those guys, right? And if you're a guy that playing in the USFL, you got to look at D'Andre Tillman. There's other guys who have become mainstays in the NFL and say, well, those guys are what I am aiming to attain. They are the example. And I know people look at the USFL and like, well, those are players who were not talented enough to play in the NFL. I'll say this, Ben. People said that about me once, because I played in NFL Europe and the CFL multiple times. But it's about believing in yourself, but also making the most out of your opportunity. So this Friday, last game before the cuts, the last opportunity you have to showcase your ability to the Denver Broncos, and oh, by the way, the other 31 teams. So I'm expecting to see a bunch of guys playing with their hair on fire on Friday.
1: And they should be. It really isn't, like, I always hate it when people say they aren't talented enough to play in the NFL, because I know that's bull. And not just from your own career, right?
0: Yes.
1: Kurt Warner, you know, yes. Kurt Warner was a guy that sometimes it's not about that. Sometimes it's like giving a guy a chance just because they went to a smaller school, or they were, you know, they were a different position, or they you know, they had some other, whatever it was that, that allowed them to slip through the cracks of the scouting process, which is inherently not perfect. You know, an opportunity to give those guys a chance. We've seen Chris Harris here.
0: Yes.
1: You know, there are a myriad of reasons why somebody slips through the cracks. In Chris's case, it was his own coach sabotaging him. But I don't know. It just frustrates me when I see, well, that guy wasn't good enough to play in the league. Well, but who knows? We don't know. We didn't get a chance to play in the league, right? So there are things like that. And maybe this guy is that dude. Maybe Ron Stone is that guy who slipped through the cracks, dominated the UFL, now gets his chance in cracking the NFL.
0: Well, yeah, but here is the harsh reality of the game itself. Stone has missed a substantial amount of time to get himself grooved into the defense. No OTAs, no mini camp. You're coming in the final week of training camp. So the odds that Stone will make a big enough impression to make this team, I think those aspirations are pretty low. Now, what he can do is come in and show, okay, well, he has a decent grasp of the defense where he can allow his skill set to shine, because maybe there's another team that he was on their radar, but the Broncos picked him up and he could be picked up by another team. This is where the Taylor Rapp thing comes in. And for me, I'll say this, and you let me know if you agree. Even though Rapp is in that same situation, he has to figure out some of the nuances of the defense to be able to go out and play on Friday. I still think, with that being said about Taylor Rapp, he is still better than the Broncos reserve safeties, other than Devin Key. Is that fair to say?
1: I would say so. And it was interesting that Vance Joseph had the comment that he did today about J.L. Skinner having a great camp, because that's not what my eyes have told me.
0: That's not what my eyes told me either.
1: Okay.
0: So you know, maybe Vance was doing a coach thing, and Vance is a very positive person, and he never wants to throw a player under the bus.
1: Right.
0: Right? So I would expect for him to say J.L. Skinner is having a good camp. Now, I also pay attention to words, Ben.
1: Mm-hmm.
0: He said good. He didn't say great. He didn't say exceptional. He didn't say, well, hey, this guy is going to give us adequate depth because he's helping Darren Rizzi from a special team standpoint. And oh, by the way, there are so many other things that we can do with him, and he's going to give me the ability to be more creative from a defensive coordinator standpoint. I didn't hear him say that. Am I reading too much into that?
1: I don't think so. I think he tried to couch the language the way that he could. He's not going to be negative and just throw J.L. Skinner under the bus, but at the same time, he's not going to pack on superlatives that he didn't earn. And so I think that's kind of what he did. I think he said he's had a good camp since he's been back. I wouldn't say that, but at the same time, I mean, I sort of get on the scale of coach speak where that lands, you know? I don't think he was out of pocket with what he said. I certainly don't think he went out there of his way to like praise J.L. Skinner, but it's some media are taking it that way.
0: Well, you can take it that way. And maybe this is Vance, because when we think about coach speak, coaches can either uplift a player with what they say, or they can denigrate a player. Now, I'm going to look at this, you know, several different ways, and this is one of the ways. This is a way of, I guess, somewhat putting more pressure on J.O. Skinner, because if Vance has said, oh, he's having a great camp, and people are going to run with it on social media. Well, Vance Joseph said he was having a great camp, so what do we expect to see from him on Friday?
1: Well, I mean, if you're JL, you want to come out there, you want to make every tackle. You'd be flying around. You want to make every deflection, get some kind of turnover, knock the ball loose, show your case, your special teams wears, all that kind of stuff. I think it's tough at this point to remake a name for yourself. But if you put the lens of, I'm not putting tape out here for the Denver Broncos coaches. I'm putting tape out here for every coach. I think that's where you need to be. Because cutdown day's coming and the math ain't mathing. I did myself a little projected roster today. The defense is already going to get shorted because the offense is going to eat up a couple extra players this year.
0: We always get the shorted.
1: It's not going to be 25 and 25, you know, like that. It's going to be, there's going to be like 27 on the offense. It's going to be like 23 on the defense. And that's going to be, you know, that's going to be a thing. Like, you're going to have to figure out. There's going to be some belt tightening there, and that's one of the places. Are you keeping a JL Skinner around because you've got other guys that can do what he does on special teams? Does he give you enough in that room? And you've already got Taylor Rapp and Devin Key and Brennan Jones and Hufanga. Do you keep it a fifth safety? I don't think so. And so, you know, when I did that today, he didn't make the roster.
0: Well, usually what happens, man, the defense always get the short end of the stick because they're always keeping an extra offensive lineman. An offensive lineman who, by the way, is on special teams, but PAT field goal, but he's like the third or fourth guy. So he's not really playing on special teams. Matter of fact, he's not even running down on kickoff. So that means that job is given to a defensive player. So if you're going to do that, you can't really short your defensive players that much. But the secondary, more importantly, that's the group that gets screwed the most, right? So when we look at the Broncos, are they going to keep five safeties? Odds on, no. Maybe you keep, was it Scott, maybe on
1: the practice squad.
0: Practice squad? Yeah, because you're saying, okay, well, that's the guy who's coming in. He's undrafted, right? And no, I think, no, he wasn't undrafted. I think the Broncos came in the sixth.
1: Yeah, fifth or sixth round, something like that. He's day three guy.
0: Right, so Skinner was seventh. He was sixth. And you have to figure, okay, well, Skinner hasn't really shown that he's ready to take that next step. So you have to say, well, you give that to Scott. Yeah. So I'm thinking that the Broncos keep five, right? Rapp, Key, Hufanga, and Jones.
1: That's four.
0: That rounds out your four.
1: Yeah.
0: Right there. And then maybe you keep five corners.
1: Yeah, probably. I mean, you're probably on five corners with one on the practice squad as well, maybe two. And so that's like the practice squad is going to go defense heavy because you're going to be offense heavy with 10 offensive linemen, a fullback, four tight ends. You might short yourself on receivers a little bit with five, but, you're three quarterbacks.
0: Well,
1: that's,
0: we already know that Jordan Humphrey is going to
1: practice squad and then they'll come. Yeah, we already know how this whole process works, but that's probably what it is. So the practice squad probably becomes defense heavy because you'll keep Sertan, Moss, if you don't trade him. I don't think they will, but they got teams sniffing around. You get Green Bay calling, Chicago calling, Cincinnati calling. They got teams calling. I don't think any of them are going to give up what it takes.
0: Smells like team spirit to me.
1: I don't think anybody's going to give up what it would take to move him. But I don't want to say never, and then have somebody tweet at me. You said it was never going to happen, and I'm like, well, okay, it's unlikely to happen. And leave it at that.
0: So is there Tan Moss? So
1: Dan Moss, McMillan, Abrams, Drain, and Barron, that's your big five, right? And then after that, it's, you know, as far as corners, I mean, maybe you put Brent Austin on the practice squad or somebody like that. But yeah, I mean, there's, you have one last opportunity here against the Vikings who are probably going to play a combination of Carson Wentz and JJ McCarthy. So you're going to have opportunities.
0: Yeah, because, well, first, that's funny. You slid that in there with a straight face and I almost let it go by because you said, well, you're going to have opportunities, meaning, you're not just going to have opportunities from a rep standpoint. Mm-hmm. You're going to have opportunities because the ball is going to be in the air, mm-hmm. right? You're going to have the opportunity to take the ball away. But also, you still have two guys who are former first-round picks, both guys who still have something to play for. So as the ball is going to be thrown in the air from a volume standpoint and it's going to be opportunity to take the ball away, these guys still can really throw the ball and let it rip to a point where they can embarrass you mm-hmm. too as well. So you get both spectrums, but at the same time, you're going to get the best of the best, because when you look around the league and the final week of preseason, tell me how many teams out there from a defensive standpoint that you can actually say that you have the ability to hone your skills versus two former first rounders, and the teams will have an excellent opportunity to evaluate you during that film.
1: Yeah, it's going to be, I mean, this is, there's going to be some hurt feelings, I think, as this roster has gotten better and better. Guys that would normally have made the Broncos are not going to be making the Broncos now. And so this is one of those opportunities where, or one of those situations where you need to sit there and differentiate yourself. Doesn't matter. At this point, it doesn't matter where you were drafted. You got to go out and outwork them, outshow them, outhustle them, outplay them. And even then, you know, is that going to be enough? So, you know, we look at Cleveland, for instance. They got so much money tied up in Deshaun Watson, and they're not playing the quarterback that won the quarterback competition, right?
0: Right.
1: So, you know, it's one of those things where, you know, it's not fair, but you got to go out and make it so unfair on, you know, that you get stuck, you get hung around. The coaches can't let you go.
0: It is the Hunger Games for me during my playing days really quickly. You know, obviously you develop a lot of these bonds, and they're forged through, you know, OTAs, mini camp, and training camp, and you get a chance to hang out with guys in the off season. But when you get to this time of the year, Ben, I hate to say it, my rationale was, I don't have any friends, right? I don't.
1: Okay.
0: And I know that sounds bad, but from a competition standpoint, I'm trying to eat. I'm trying to feed my family. Like, we can be dudes, but once we touch the field, I got to go get it.
1: Yeah.
0: And because that's how I'm being evaluated. They're not going to, you know, do an evaluation. Well, you know, Ben and Nick were friends and all of this.
1: Being the boys, like, man, it's cool.
0: Yeah. It's like, it's going to be like, no. Which one of these guys elevated their level of play?
1: Mm-hmm.
0: So this is why I like what we see from an NFL standpoint. And we don't always get it 100%, but at least from a player, you can go out with the reps that you were provided, and you can try to make some plays, because every player doesn't get an opportunity to shine. Like Sam Ehlinger.
1: Yeah.
0: Will he get that chance to sign? Did he actually get a fair opportunity to compete for the number two spot?
1: No.
0: I say no.
1: No, I don't think he did. And I think the other part of that is, I think they don't want him going out there and shining, because I think they don't. They wanted to move him through to the practice squad. And if they do that, if he goes through a shot, somebody's going to go pick him up.
0: But that isn't, is that not, it's helping the team,
1: mm-hmm.
0: but hurting his development, because you don't want to showcase him. Like a couple of years ago, we saw Albert Okwuegbunam. Mm-hmm. In a preseason game, I think it's final preseason game, they showcased the crap out of him. I mean, every slant route, vertical route, intermediate route, and deep over, they gave it to him to showcase him, but he ended up on the Eagles roster.
1: Yeah.
0: And I know teams don't want to do that with certain players. We don't want to show his ability, because we know someone's going to come after him. And we know there's a lot of teams that are struggling from a quarterback standpoint. You mentioned Cleveland,
1: mm-hmm.
0: right? Who's to say that they may not be eyeing the situation that's happening in Denver to see which one of those guys that the Broncos go, okay, well, this is our number two, and they go after the number three.
1: Yeah.
0: And
1: that's going to be one of those things. If there's guys they want to get through to the practice squad here that they don't want to showcase because they don't want teams to get tape and be like, oh, well, we could use that guy. That guy looks like he can ball. We could put that guy over here. And so, you know, there are teams that have gaping roster holes right now that could use an infusion of talent. The Miami Dolphins, you don't think they're going to be taking a whole ton of people off the cut wire?
0: Yes.
1: I'm just saying, like, there are teams out there that are bad. They're going to be looking at that. You don't think that Darren Mugi, who used to be George Payton's right-hand man, isn't watching the Broncos? Like, hey, I remember some of these guys. Some of these guys can play. Why don't we come on over here? The water's wet.
0: You know, it's interesting because let's just say J.O. Skinner doesn't make this team, and I don't project him as making this team. You know, Chris Banjo, his old special teams coach,
1: mm-hmm.
0: guess where he is? In New Jersey
1: mm-hmm.
0: with the Jets.
1: Mm-hmm.
0: So if you're a J.O. Skinner, you want to go out there, you still want to play, and just know that there's opportunities for someone else to pick you up. But I want to go back to Sam Ehlinger for a standpoint. Last year, he had an opportunity to go to the Colts, right? But he opted to stay here.
1: Mm-hmm.
0: And you would think with him opting to stay here, you would give him more of an opportunity to really, really showcase his ability. I hope, Ben, that that's not the case where the team is like, well, we don't want anyone else to see him, so we can throw him back on the practice squad, because once again, it's stifling his growth, and then he would never get to a point where teams even think of him as a starting quarterback. He'd just be kind of pushed back to that backup quarterback role.
1: But you know that kind of stuff happens, man. You know that kind of stuff happens. Teams, you know, they don't want to. There comes a point where there becomes a breaking point when the player realizes what the team is doing sometimes. But the teams don't want to do that. They want to do what's best for them. And they're not in the business of helping other teams get better by letting talent go there. That's not the job of George Payton.
0: No, it's not. And these are the things that we're talking about as it pertains to the game. A great game that I love, but every business has its good side and it has its not so good side. Mm-hmm. That part is called, in this case, when we're talking about football, the business of football.
1: Yeah.
0: And sometimes the business of football can be really ugly, or as they say, it's a cruel mistress, if you will.
1: Yeah, and it is. And I think that's part of the problem at the end is you've pointed out before, what's best for the player may not be what's best for the team, and the team has a conflict of interest in some cases. Sometimes it's with developing guys, sometimes with saving money on bonuses. There are conflicts of interest, I think, that abound in football, and that's a bit of a problem. I want to get into where we think this 53, what do you think this 53 is going to look like here in the next segment, because I think it's starting to shape up, and I think we're starting to get an idea of where this thing is headed. So I want to get into that. We got to hit a break. Broncos Country tonight. We'll be back right after this.
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15: KOA News Time 10:30. Two Colorado State Patrol troopers are recovering from gunshot wounds after a man they tried to pull over opened fire on the first trooper on Highway 24 in Woodland Park. The man drove away, then shot a second trooper before pulling into the driveway of a nearby home. The homeowner called the sheriff's office. Teller County Sheriff Jason Meixel picks up the story.
16: At 9:24, we received the tip. At 9:25, they located the vehicle and the suspect. At 9:26, 2 minutes after the initial report to us, the suspect ambushed my deputies. At that point, the deputies returned fire, striking the subject.
15: The suspect was taken to an area hospital where he later died. United Airlines will begin nonstop flights from Denver to Paris next year. The service begins May 27th and will operate daily year-round. It is United's first ever service between Denver and Paris. Your next update, 11 o'clock from the Common Spirit Health KOA News Desk. I'm Gordon Scott.
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1: Welcome back to Broncos Country Tonight. Benjamin Albright, Nick Ferguson here with you. Programming note, same split tomorrow. We'll be on live after the Rockies. And then Thursday, full live show. Friday, of course, we've got the game. Nick and I will be on, 3 o'clock in the afternoon, I believe.
0: 3 o'clock.
1: Right here on KOA, taking up to countdown to kickoff at 5 p.m., where we'll hand off to Ryan Edwards and of course, Dave Logan, Rick Lewis, Susie Wargin on the call for the game. Minnesota coming here to Denver on Friday. Before we hit the break, talking a little bit about what this 53 could look like, and I wanted to get into this because I sort of did it as an intellectual exercise, looking at who I thought would make this team and who wouldn't. And I think some of that has to do with some of the injuries that we've seen. Normally I would say Calvin Throckmorton, probably a practice squad guy. But right now, firmly on the roster. And so that's one of those things. I think this is going to be interesting because you're probably keeping what you would consider to be four tight ends. If you include Adkins in the tight end as an H-back, I don't know what you consider him. Probably keeping four running backs.
0: Four running backs.
1: Yeah, that's the other thing. It's at least three, maybe four. We'll see. And it depends on if you count the fullback on top of that. So, a lot of that. I think are we both in agreement that the Broncos are probably keeping three quarterbacks?
0: Well, you know what, Ben? I'm going to say no.
1: You think they waive Ehlinger?
0: Why is it saying?
1: I knew I could get your goat there. I knew I could get that.
0: Come on, man. You know why? It's because I don't think Sam has been given a fair shot.
1: Right.
0: We've seen what Jarrett Stidham is. And most people talk about, hey, the Falcons game and throwing the ball down the field. And I'm like, well, that was the disappointing part. Because you do that against the Falcon team who their reserves proved to not be as good as the Packers' reserves in looking at Jarrett Stidham, how he played in that game. And he had half of the first quarter, all of the second quarter, in the third quarter, and still didn't really do a lot to move the team down the field and put them in scoring position. Mm-hmm. So I'm like, with that being said, you have to give Sam an opportunity, but someone inside the building or someone's inside the building feel more comfortable with Jarrett Stidham and what he brings to the table. And I'm like, look, man, make this thing fair. Give this kid an opportunity, because that's all anyone wants, to say that you gave them an opportunity.

0: there because I know how you are with that.
1: Man.
0: I here's the thing though, and let's look at this from a practical standpoint, because I am in 100% agreement with you on that point, right? I absolutely agree. Ehlinger, I think in practice was better. I don't think he's really gotten the opportunity to do as much on the field in these preseason games. That said, it is much, much easier to keep Stidham and wave Ehlinger through to the practice squad with the promise that you'll call him back up than it is to try to wave Stidham and bring him back.
2: If I am Sam Ehlinger and the team were to wave me and another team comes a calling, hey, peace up, A-Town down, I'm out, because you've already seen this movie. Right, and you're thinking that you had a great camp, and we saw Sam with the twos. So in this game on Friday, let's say they did give Sam some opportunities. Guess, look at the guys he's playing with. Will he be able to say that he's able to showcase his ability with the guys he's in there playing with? I'm gonna say no. But if I'm Sam, once again, if you find yourself on the short end of the stick, and the team waves you. You already know. You've seen this movie before. Mm-hmm. So you subject yourself to the same thing because you say, oh, man, I love it here in Denver. I mean, he could do that. But the idea is that do you want to compete?
0: Well, if you get promises from Peyton, saying, look, we're going to put you on the practice squad for 4 weeks, use your maximum number of call-ups, and then bring you back up to the roster once the injuries settle this roster thingy out. I sort of get that, right? I get how you could do that. That said, you know, I don't know. If my career was on pause for more than a year, I would probably be getting a little irritated by it.
2: See, promises. There was an 80s band, I think Naked Eyes made a song about promises. Do you want promises or do you want foolproof results, Ben? Because the NFL is a result-based business. That's what we're told. So if you are Sam and you feel as though you're not getting those results where you're getting an opportunity to compete for number two, number one, why come back? And it's not me saying anything to disparage the Denver Broncos, but just look at it from a player standpoint, right? Let me take that back. Not everyone wants to play.
0: Right.
2: Guys just want to
0: cash that check.
2: They just want to cash the check. They just want to say they have a jersey, have a locker. But I would like to think maybe there's a competitive spirit about Sam Ehlinger that he wants to have an opportunity to compete. So let me put you in Sam's position. If you are in the position he's in, the Broncos were to release you, right? Mm-hmm. And another team wanted to claim you off waivers. Do you go?
0: I mean, if I'm getting the opportunity to play somewhere, yeah, I'm taking it. If I'm getting the opportunity to play, I'm taking it. That's how I'm wired. Okay. I don't want to sit back and be, you know,
2: the third guy,
0: the fourth guy, you know, whatever, what, you know, that kind of stuff. Like, I want to play. If somebody's picking me up on waivers, yeah, come get me. Let's go. Somebody wants to invest in me. Somebody believes I'm ready to go play for it. Come on, let's go.
2: Hey, Dad, did you play in the NFL?
0: I was there. Like, how does Chase Daniel answer that question?
2: Hey. I was in the NFL. I was in the same quarterback room as Drew Brees.
0: Uh-huh. And
2: they paid me a lot of money.
0: And the 30 other quarterbacks he was in the room with, because he was a backup quarterback for like a decade and a half in the league.
2: But he would be able to say that they paid him a boatload of money and he wore a uniform.
0: Yeah.
2: He was there. He was in the big game, right?
0: Mm-hmm.
2: But for me, man, I want to say more than just you got money in your bank account. You were in the room where, you know, or you were in the room with Hall of Fame players, you played with them. Mm-hmm. I want to be able to say that I played against them.
0: Yeah. I'm here with you.
2: Against them.
0: I picked him off. I caught a ball over him. I juked him out. I broke a tackle off him.
2: Even if that means that, yeah, man, you know what? Yeah, I was in the game and Barry Sanders ran me over, right?
0: Mm-hmm.
2: Or Randy Moss caught a pass over me. None of that stuff happened to me, but I'm just saying, you would rather say that those things happened to you or you saw them happen to someone else. That's the way I will look at it. I just hope every single player approaches this last game like it's just that. It is their last game. They go out there and they put their best foot forward. And I just hope the coaches, based on how the game is flowing, give these kids an opportunity to go out there and not only make this team, but make another NFL roster.
0: Yeah, and that's where I'm at. All right, how many, if we don't, so you think two quarterbacks, not

0: three?
1: Two quarterbacks.
0: All right. Running backs. Let's go there. Obviously, Dobbins, Harvey, and Jonah Coleman are making this roster. Anybody else making this roster? Well, I'm going to put Prentice in there from the fullbacks.
1: Do we count him as a running back?
0: I'm going to put him in the room just as a fullback. So there's four there. Do McLaughlin, Beatty, or Schrader make the roster or the practice squad?
1: See, I'm thinking maybe Jaleel and maybe Schrader.
0: You think they both make the practice squad?
1: I think so.
0: Okay. Yeah, I think that's probably the most likely scenario out of this. I don't think either one of them are going to make the roster at this point. So there we go on that. Let's see here. Tight end room.
1: Ooh.
0: Troutman, Engram, those two make it. Now the question becomes after that. Nate Adkins, I believe he makes it. Jolie, that's where the questions start. You got Jolie, Kroll, Bentley, and Caleb Lohner. My guess is that Jolie makes it. And then after that, I think you probably got Dallin Bentley on the practice squad. Lohner's been too banged up, and Kroll probably his time has probably expired.
1: Probably so, but Atkins and Prentice, they're kind of like the same player in a sense. Don't you think? Atkins wants to be kind of have the title as tight end, but he's basically H-back fullback. Is he not?
0: I mean, yeah, Atkins is a sort of move tight end, but he's an H-back fullback.
1: So if that's the case and you have to figure out DBs, extra tight end, I would go ahead and just keep Atkins and let Prentice slide.
0: I tend to agree with that, but it's just my gut feeling that both of them are going to be around at least early on.
1: I hate your gut.
0: In the season, I know, me too. It's disgusting. Wide receivers, I say they keep five. Sutton, Waddle, Pat Bryant, Troy Franklin, Marvin Mims, Humphrey to the practice squad, and then somebody else to the practice squad as well. Probably Colby Katsas, but who knows?
1: Why not Katsas? Because Katsas, I mean, he plays special teams.
0: Yeah, I was going to say Katsas or Cameron Ross. Maybe you keep two on the practice squad. But I think, I mean, Humphrey we know will go, like,
1: yeah,
0: you know,
1: he'll do
0: his thing. But one or two of these other guys, out of Colby Katsas, Dane Key, Michael Bandy, Cameron Ross, Man Jack, and Kyrie's Rowan.
1: Nope. I'm thinking it's going to be Katsas because you can go out, if you're the Denver Broncos, and go get another guy off another roster who's going to be released.
0: Yeah, I mean, yeah. I don't know. I just, when I look at this, it just feels like we're keeping five and then we're putting two or three on the practice squad. Bandy goes to Baltimore where he's always been destined to go.
1: You've been pushing that the whole time.
0: He'll wind up as, you know, following Lombardi there because that's what he does. And then the offensive line. Obviously, your starting five is all going to be there. The backups, Pert, Cage Casey, Palshewski and Crum and Throckmorton all probably make the roster. And then Forsyth goes on the limited injured. And then you put the other guys like Ortega and Tyler Miller or whatever, you know, Lesita Smith, if you want to put those guys on the practice squad.
1: See, that's the thing. Every team I've ever played on, they keep an overabundance of offensive linemen.
0: Mm-hmm.
1: Now, I understood it playing for the Denver Broncos because you needed those guys to kind of steer your running game. But we know here with the Broncos, their running game hasn't really gotten on track the way that they wanted to. And yes, you need to maintain a certain level of depth, but I don't know, man. I look at it like some of these third team guys, Miller, Ortega. And I think the one thing that intrigues me about Ortega, I think is kind of a swing guy.
0: Yeah.
1: Like he can do a multitude of different things, and right, that versatility would probably keep him on this roster. They would release him and then bring him back for practice squad.
0: Yeah, that feels like the most likely scenario there. Defensively, there's going to have to be some cuts here. You're going to have to do some belt tightening because that's 27 people on the offense that you're likely keeping. We already know that Crawshaw, Lutz, and...
1: Wait, why don't you just start in the secondary so we can get this exercise
0: all right
1: off?
0: Well, let me... Because there's three players you're keeping for special teams, right? On the 53, kicker, punter, and long snapper.
1: Right.
0: So we could, you know, we call it... Okay. We'll start at the secondary, work our way back. Safeties. You got Hufanga, Brandon Jones, and Devin Key, who I think are locks after that. Taylor Rapp, probably. And then maybe Miles Scott on the practice squad. Maybe Tyson Anderson on the practice squad. I don't think J.L. Skinner sticks around.
1: I'm with you on that one. Okay. Totally agree.
0: On the corners, Riley Moss, Pat Surtain, Jaquan McMillan, Jahdae Barron, Abram Strain, those five make it for sure. After that, you start looking at Reese Taylor, Brett Austin, Sean Frisch. I don't think any of those guys make the 53. Reese Taylor or Austin might make the practice squad.
1: See, Reese Taylor has been here for a while. He's been like a Michael Bandy.
0: He's been around for a minute.
1: Jordan Humphrey type. Uh-huh. And usually when that happens, you think, okay, that's a good thing. But it may not be so much because they're looking for you to take the next step and compete, being as though you've been in the defense for over three seasons and not taking that next step. That could be problematic. So I'm going to move out Reese Taylor, and I'm going to insert Sean Frisch.
0: Okay. Okay. All right. I could see that. But practice squad. All right. We'll go back to the outside linebackers here. Now, this is going to be interesting because the team is bracing themselves for something like a 6-game suspension for Jonathan Cooper when that eventually rolls around. That may not even be this year, but they're bracing for that. So you got Nick Benito, John Cooper, Ellis. Those three are locks from the edge to make it. Q Robinson, I think, is the fourth guy. That's a lock. Then you get into D'Andrea Tillman. Does he make the roster or not? Drew Sanders, I don't believe will. Johnny Walker, I don't believe will. Deshaun McCullough, I don't believe will. And then we had Ron Stone signed today, who's a giant question mark. We don't really know.
1: I don't think Stone. I would be surprised if Stone make the team. Right. Yeah. That would be overwhelming.
0: I mean, this is pretty late to make that edge rush group.
1: Pretty late for sure. And then you also, you got Drew Sanders in there too as well. So as the team start to prepare for what could come down the pike for Jonathan Cooper. So yeah, Jonah Ellis, Nick Benito, D'Andre Tillman, Q Robinson, all those guys make the team as well. So yeah, I'll agree with that. I'm good with that. Who's to say that Johnny Walker may not be reserved to being on the practice squad?
0: He might. And that felt like a practice squad move. If anything, because I don't think Drew Sanders is going to be here. So I think if you look at a practice squad, guys, Johnny Walker is probably that guy. And then one of the other guys in that question. On the inside linebackers, you're probably keeping three or four here. Sternad, Singleton, or Locks. Red Murdoch just continues to make plays, probably in there. Karani Reed, maybe. I think him, Jordan Turner, and Torian York are all fighting for the other spot. I think you probably keep Karani Reed and you put Torian York on the practice squad.
1: Yeah, that sounds about right, because when you watch Torian York play, you see that there's some ability there, but not as much where you're thinking that he if something went wrong with the two starting guys, oh yeah, let's throw him Torian York in. No, that is a guy that can kind of cut his teeth on the special teams while he learns the defense.
0: Yeah. Okay, the defensive line, and this is where it starts to get tricky because, again, normally you would keep six of these bodies around, maybe seven, and this is the season where you might have five and have some on the practice squad. Obviously, Malcolm Roach, DJ Jones, Zach Allen, and Nwosu Arike are making the squad, right?
1: What about Sevian Jones?
0: Well, after that, I don't think he is, honestly. I think we're up against it here. Because I think Tyler Onyedem has to make it by virtue of him being a rookie, right? You're not giving up your top draft pick and weaving him through the practice squad right away.
1: No,
0: so that makes the fifth. Now you're out of room. So you got Sevian Jones and Jordan Jackson, and then you've got Jordan Miller and Christian Williams. I don't think either one of those guys are going to make it. But Jordan Jackson, Sevian Jones there, you got two guys fighting for zero spots. Both those guys might wind up on the practice squad.
1: You know what, man? I watched this past game against the Green Bay Packers. Both Jordan Miller and Jordan Jackson, they had their moments where they looked good, and then they had their moments where they were being pushed around.
0: Mm-hmm.
1: So, man, this is going to come down to how they perform in this final game.
0: And that's one of those things. Like I said, I think there's going to be some cuts here that may be a little bit surprising, like Sevian Jones, just because the math, when you start putting this thing together, it's not working out the way that that I think that necessarily that you want it to. As far as the rest of it goes, and then we already talked about the special teams as far as that kind of stuff goes. So I think we're all in agreement that the three, that we're not going out and getting a new punter, kicker, long snapper at this point. Okay, cool. Well, that does it for our, I thought our roster construction thing was going to be a little more contentious than that, but it really wasn't.
1: Why would you think that?
0: You and I think alike on stuff. I guess I forget.
1: Thought I was going to be negative.
0: I forget. Yeah. You know what? Whatever. I did not. You're Captain Positivity, but I put the wet blanket away for this one. So we got to run a break. Broncos Country Tonight. Back after this.
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17: I've been shot in the neck. I've been shot in the shoulder and the ribs.
16: Radio traffic this morning after two Colorado State Patrol troopers were shot when a driver they pulled over opened fire. The first trooper was wounded on Highway 24 in Woodland Park. The man drove away and shot a second trooper before pulling into a nearby home driveway. Teller County Sheriff Jason Meixel says the homeowner called the sheriff's office and the man ambushed deputies as they arrived.
18: In Colorado, we have very good law enforcement officers. And I will tell you, to attempt to ambush and take the life of my deputy, the party was struck multiple times. And we will not allow someone in this county to ever attempt to take the lives of a deputy in this county.
16: The two deputies are recovering from their wounds. The suspect was taken to an area hospital where he died. Officials from Jefferson County, Clear Creek County, and the National Forest Service are working on wildfire mitigation and watershed protection projects for both counties. Manager for Jeffco Parks and Open Space, Tony Osciello, tells Fox 31 it isn't an easy fix.
19: Thinning or pruning branches, things like that. That's more of the bed rest and NyQuil version of treating our forests. Our forests are much more sick than that. They need surgery.
16: The counties are cutting down a percentage of trees in areas with high wildfire risks. Colorado education advocates are remembering Dolly Parton, who died today at age 80.
20: She founded the Imagination Library in 1996 with the idea to mail one book per month to a kid up to the age of five. It's since grown to other countries and states like ours. Imagination Library Colorado CEO and President Jack Tate says Parton brought joy to millions of kids.
21: When children receive a book in their mailbox, it's like the celebration moment of the month.
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0: heartland of America and the gateway to the West. Good morning, good evening, wherever you may be across the nation, around the world. I'm George Norrie. This is Coast to Coast AM. Later tonight, UFO sightings and alien visitations. Here's what's happening. Iran and the country of Oman issued a joint statement today announcing a proposal to open a temporary navigational corridor through the Strait of Hormuz. The statement, published by Oman's foreign ministry, said the two countries also agreed to a joint effort to clear the Strait of Mines. Meanwhile, President Donald Trump's administration launched a new wave of sanctions against Iran in an economic D-Day operation. As the Treasury Secretary said, sanctions will isolate Iran financially and cut off its last economic lifelines. Iranian leaders say they have a two-year plan to shoulder the sanctions. And Iranian forces, meanwhile, attacked an oil tanker in the Strait of Hormuz just hours after the U.S. announced the new sanctions. With more on today's activities, here's Tom Danheiser. Tommy?
1: Well, Treasury Secretary Scott Bessent's latest plan for Iran is supposed to end the war and tame the oil markets. The U.S. has begun its new campaign to tighten sanctions against Iran, targeting aviation, shipping, technology, gold, and digital assets such as cryptocurrency. Even though the measures target the regime, ordinary Iranians will inevitably be affected. Beijing says the new measures will only further intensify tensions and that China's cooperation with Iran should not be disrupted. Iran claims it is fully prepared to counter the sanctions. Meanwhile, Iran's Deputy Foreign Minister Kazem Gharibabadi says a new temporary route through the Strait of Hormuz has been agreed upon with Oman. However, the U.S. must return its commitments under the Memorandum of Understanding for the waterway to be opened. And U.S. President Donald Trump claims the U.S. Navy removed and or detonated all mines within the international waters of the Strait of Hormuz and has warned that any new ship or boat placing new mines will be immediately and systematically destroyed. George?
0: Thank you, Tom. And Dr. John Curtis, the online columnist.com, has been with us since the inception of this war. John, your thoughts on today?
2: Well, George, anybody listening to this blather, this, you know, propaganda coming out of the White House right now about, you know, demining the Strait of Hormuz or, you know, any kind of new sanctions, you know, has to ask themselves, what is the end game here? Where is this headed? Where is the end point? How is he going to get out of this war right now by threatening them with more sanctions? And not only that, but I mean, if you add to that what's going on in Canada right now, which by anybody's analysis is an utter disgrace that the two countries can't come together and come up with a deal that works for both sides and is in this retaliatory sanction mode. You add to that what's going on in Iran, and you realize that Iran now controls the world economy, the energy economy. There's no control that the U.S. has, contrary to what you hear from the White House, over the Strait of Hormuz. The Strait of Hormuz is controlled by the IRGC, which is, as you know, a terror group that now runs the Tehran-based state of Iran. So when you add everything up, it's just more money, more cost, more inflation, more energy problems for the indefinite future. So I don't think, you know, that there's anything positive coming out of Iran right now. And certainly those new sanctions that Trump is proposing is going to make a complete mess of things, just like, you know, the reciprocal tariffs are making in Canada right now. So I think, you know, Trump needs an exit strategy. He needs to get out of Iran. This is, and I think honestly, the only way he's going to get out, because he's too prideful, is when the Democrats, hand him his head in November, and, you know, they take over the House at the very least. And then, you know, we'll see some kind of change, some kind of consensus over what to do with this war and these completely failed Canadian relations. That's what I think.
0: All right. Thank you, John. John's website, onlinecolumnist.com. Thank you, John. And as John mentioned, Canada announced retaliatory tariffs as high as 50% on hundreds of United States products, including some steel and aluminum goods, furniture and clothing. The levies, which take effect on September 8th, are set to escalate a trade war that erupted over the weekend after official negotiations collapsed and a fresh round of U.S. levies took hold.

0: Dolly Parton has died following a brief battle with cancer. According to her representatives, she was 80 years old. Dolly Parton was a country music legend known for timeless hits including Jolene, 9 to 5, which you just heard, and I Will Always Love You. She was born January 19, 1946 in Tennessee and grew up in a large family in the Smoky Mountains. She built a career that spanned country music, pop culture, film, television, business, and philanthropy, and she was a great person. Dolly Parton will be missed, dead at the age of 80. In a moment, Drew Pearson joins us from criticalhealthnews.com as we talk about your health, and then we'll take calls very soon and next hour as well, next on Coast to Coast AM.
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0: 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Here's that toll free number to call for assistance if you wanted to chat with somebody about what Dr. Drew says. 1-855-949-7234, 1-855-949-RADIO. 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Dr. Drew Pearson, back on Coast to Coast. Drew, welcome back, my friend. How are you?
4: Doing just fine, George. Thank you for asking.
0: Looking forward to this. Sad news about Dolly Parton, isn't it?
4: Oh, my goodness. I was telling Tom, she wrote Coat of Many Colors and Jolene in one day.
0: And that great I Will Always Love You, which Whitney Houston took and turned into a record, was a great song.
4: And she's there's so many other songs that she wrote for other people.
0: Dr. Pearson, let's talk a little bit about the affliction. We don't know what type of cancer she has or had, but it was cancer that did her in. What exactly is cancer? Is it a disease, virus? What do they call it?
4: You know, that's there's a new controversial thing about that. But until I see more evidence, I'll stay away from the whole parasite argument. But there are a lot of people who are in the know. They claim that there are very small parasites that are found in cancer. Now, It does make sense. If your immune system's low, you're going to have opportunists and opportunist parasites in your system. So whether they're there before or after is the big question. But if I had an answer, I'd have a Nobel Prize, George. Yeah. Nobody knows exactly what causes cancer. We do know that cancer cells don't need a whole lot of oxygen. We do know, so they're hard to get rid of. We do know that cancer cells usually have a higher metabolic rate, so that's why they love sugar so much. There are certainly herbs that you can use, curcumin. We have something called pumeric at Youngevity, pumeric, and that's our curcumin formula. And they've done studies at Ames Cancer Center in Texas, and the last I heard, it could kill 23 cancer lines in a test tube. We also have our plant-derived minerals. Plant-derived minerals are very inexpensive. They're like $27. That's kind of what got me interested in Youngevity. It was Dr. Wallach was his first product that he sold when I was working in Santa Cruz in the early 80s was the plant-derived minerals. They come from a Native American healing well. I believe it's in Utah. It could be Idaho. It comes from the underground where the oceans have receded, and the artesian water there basically causes the minerals to go into a suspended state, basically, and they're very easily absorbed, and chelated in the system. So, I've heard stories of people that were chain smokers their whole life, never got cancer. You know, So you can do everything right and still get it. Look at Steve Jobs, very strict vegetarian. He got pancreatic cancer. So, a friend of mine's, three sisters, a chiropractor friend of mine, he has three sisters. They all have pancreatic cancer. So with it, is there a genetic component? Must be that as well.
0: Once cancer hits the pancreas, that's just about it, isn't it?
4: Yeah. Yeah, you're a goner.
0: Sadly. And there's some other areas that are easy to battle, but cancer in the liver, that's another tough one, isn't it?
4: It sure is. It sure is. Cancer in the lung, that's another tough one as well.
0: What causes these cells to go crazy, Drew?
4: Well, the cancer has a, even though cancer is very elemental, it has the will to survive. And just like everything else in nature, survival is key. And these cells have adapted to reproduce at high rates to survive.
0: When you finally got interested in health and supplementation, what was the first attempt you made personally for yourself?
4: The thing I recommend for most people, as a chiropractor, I learned what to put in my body. When I first studied Chinese medicine, we had to learn how to get the stuff out of our body, the toxins, things like that. So the first thing you do is you clean out your intestinal tract. Number one, as my Chinese teacher would say, there's no point in putting good on bad. So the whole idea is you get some kind of elimination. Rhubarb, there used to be this rhubarb tea you could buy at the health food store. Very inexpensive. They probably still sell it. In Chinese medicine, we have a number of different formulas to clean out the intestinal tract. So that's number one. Start with a clean lower GI tract. And then begin to understand what foods agree with you and what don't. I mean, some foods your body can tolerate really well, others they don't. We do know that seafood is one of the best things you could possibly eat, right? We do know that, for example, if you have weak blood, you eat geese or you eat duck, because they fly at high altitudes and their blood holds the oxygen so they can fly at high altitudes. So duck is considered to be a blood tonic. Hmm. So you really got to get educated on what foods do what for your body and where your own weaknesses are.
0: Is it conceivable as well that leukemia is a cancer?
4: Oh, it certainly is. Cancer of the white blood cells.
0: And how does that fester?
4: Well, it's in the bone marrow. And Dr. Wallach used to say that the idea is to build up the internal structure of the bone marrow to crowd out the leukemia, which is, you know, of course, he had some ideas that nobody had. I can't tell you whether that's been successful or not. I can tell you, though, Dr. Nee, my teacher from my acupuncture school, would use raw aconite. It's monk's head. I don't recommend anybody use it because it's very toxic. But he would use it on leukemia cases, and he'd actually cure children with leukemia. We had a hematologist from Orlando drive to the Space Coast to ask him what he was doing. So now that didn't happen to all his clients, I'm sure all his customers. And cancer has a way of spontaneously coming and going. So, for example, stomach cancer is one of those coming and goings.
0: Why do some people have great results battling cancer on their own and others do not? What's the difference? Is it the immune system?
4: Absolutely, their immune system. And their body is pretty clean internally.
0: I happen to have been a fan of Edgar Cayce, the late American prophet, who said that if you eat several almonds a day, you will prevent cancer. He didn't use the cure word, but he said you'd prevent cancer. What is it about things like almonds and apricots that battle that?
4: Well, I was lucky enough to take a weekend seminar from Edgar Cayce's naturopath. So that was very, very interesting. So what was the question, George? I'm sorry.
0: What is it about the almonds and the apricots that battle cancer?
4: It has cobalt in it. And the cobalt interferes with the transfer of the genetic material in a cancer cell, probably because of the high turnover of genetic material. It picks up the cobalt and basically ends up making the cancer cell not very good for reproducing. We have something called Fucoid Z. We've been using it for macular degeneration, but if you do the research on PubMed and you go deep into it, Fucoid Z actually changes the genetics of cancer cells. So there are natural cures out there. It's just a matter of finding the right ones.
0: Is cobalt used in chemotherapy?
4: Sure is.
0: That's what I thought. It's one of the main ingredients, isn't it?
4: That's right. And cobalt was also discovered. There was a study done on sheep in New Zealand, and they were losing they were losing their wool, and they discovered the soil was low in cobalt. So it's a necessary ingredient. It's not something that's medicinal. It's something that's absolutely necessary in small amounts.
0: Dr. Drew has a book out called Natural Standard Herb and Supplement Guide and Evidence-Based Reference. His website is radiohealthdoc.com, which is part of the criticalhealthnews.com team. And again, that toll-free number to call for assistance. There are people, he's got a staff behind him, taking notes on everything he says. You might be driving a truck right now and you can't take notes. Call this number and just say, hey, when they were talking about this, they'll have the answer for you. 1-855-949-7234, 1-855-949-RADIO. Where do we get your book, Drew?
4: You can get it on Amazon or any used bookstore. We printed up a certain number of them, and that was it. Wouldn't you know, a pharmaceutical company bought the rights, so we didn't do a second edition. But I was one of the peer review guys on it. There are about 200 doctors that helped compile it. I learned a lot, let's put it that way, doing that book. 900 supplements in there.
0: Well, there's nothing more important than wellness for a human being, because if you don't have your health, you can't take care of the people you care about, and that's the most important thing. You agree, Doc?
4: Absolutely right. Absolutely. My dad used to say the same thing.
0: He was a very learned man, to be sure. We're going to take a short break with Dr. Drew Peterson and come back and begin phone calls to help you. We do this every 3 weeks to help you folks last a little longer so you can listen to this show. But we'll be back in a moment with calls with Dr. Drew Peterson from CriticalHealthNews.com.
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0: KOA News Time, 11:30. Two Colorado state troopers are recovering from gunshot wounds and a suspect is dead in Teller County. The first trooper tried to pull over a man on Highway 24 in Woodland Park around 7:15 this morning. The man shot the trooper and drove into a subdivision where he shot a second trooper. The man pulled into the driveway of a home where he'd been doing contract work. The homeowner called Teller County Sheriff's Office. The suspect opened fire on the deputies upon their arrival. Deputies returned fire, hitting the man several times. He was hospitalized but later died. None of the deputies were injured. United Airlines will begin a nonstop flights from Denver to Paris next year.
1: The service from DIA to Charles de Gaulle Airport begins May 27, 2027 and will operate daily year-round. It's United's first ever service between Denver and Paris, and the first time flights to Paris will be offered daily. Air France also has nonstop flights to Paris, but not daily. I'm Chad Bauer.
0: From the Cummins Paired Health KOA News Desk, I'm Gordon Scott.
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1: Throughout the night, you'll be hearing some special bumper songs in tribute to the legendary Dolly Parton, who passed away at the age of 80. Great lady that she was. 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We'll take calls next hour with him as well. The Paranormal Podcast Network keeps cruising along. 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
2: 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So a lot of listening for you. Check it out
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1: 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And welcome back. George Norrie, you're talking with Dr. Drew Peterson from CriticalHealthNews.com. We'll take your calls this half hour and next hour as well. Drew, at what point in your life did you decide you wanted to help people medically?
2: To tell you the truth, it started when I saw that I could change things, make changes. And when I got in the hydroponics business and I raised 100,000 pounds of tomatoes at 23 years old with a NASA associate, we were doing trace element analysis on our plants and 800 growers around the country. And I discovered that if you add this, the plant does better. If you add that, the plant does better. So I thought, wow, I could make a change on the biology. So I just took the next step from plant nutrition to people nutrition.
1: What's going on with all these diseases and lettuce and jalapenos with salmonella and cyclospora issues? And where's it all coming from?
2: It's the handlers. They don't wash their hands. They don't have the facilities. It's a tough life working out in the field over 100 degrees picking lettuce.
1: That's most of the problem, then.
2: I grow hydroponic lettuce, and that's clean as could be. So if you get hydroponic lettuce, you'll never have that problem.
1: Now, what does this do to companies like Taylor Farms that have this problem with their suppliers?
2: That's a very good question. What they really should just do the right thing. Put a sink, some kind of sink with people, where the people can wash their hands. Some kind, you know, sanitation is everything. So it's no surprise. It's a time bomb.
1: Is it an issue buying these foods from Mexico?
2: Yeah.
1: Would you stop doing that if you had the druthers?
2: I would. Well, you know, if I had a choice, yeah, but I mean, it's good luck.
1: Let's take some calls. We're lining up for you. East of the Rockies, Michael's with us, driving in Colorado. Hey, Michael, go ahead.
3: Hey, thank you for taking my call. I just wanted to find out, one of the things that my grandma was like really into Edgar Cayce, and I started following him, you know, a lot of the things that he wrote. And one of the things that I found in, you know, scientific literature is that cancer doesn't live well within a body that has a lot of selenium in it. And now almonds and actually Brazil nuts have even a higher concentration of this. You had said cobalt, but I wondered if selenium plays any role in this also, or am I wrong?
2: You're absolutely correct, sir. But the selenium is a very strong antioxidant. Dr. Wallach used to say that it can prevent prostate cancer, and the FDA went all over him. And then the rumor is, that's what I'd heard, was that he paid $500 million for some attorneys, and they basically beat the FDA and said, well, yes, selenium, it does have anti-cancer effects of the prostate. It's a very strong free radical scavenger.

0: Sure. And what it does is it pulls away the heavy metals from the body.
1: We know the attorney, Jonathan Emore, Drew, who's a great guy, and he battled the FDA and won many times for Doc Wallach.
0: Wow.
1: Truly
0: I mean, that's
1: remarkable.
0: I mean, yeah, I mean, talk about going after the big boys. I have my own experience with the FDA. I signed a contract for a formulation I used for shingles, and I used it on my patients, a Chinese formula that nobody knew much about. And I got 100 bottles made. It seemed like I got rid of it, almost all of my patients. So I had a company in Texas who were going to make it up. And apparently the FDA told them that they better not because they were listening on the phones and they said, we have vaccines coming out. So as a result, that was the end of my entrepreneurship.
1: That happens, but at least you tried. John, let's go to John
0: Yes.
1: in Wisconsin. Go ahead, John.
2: Hello, George. Hello, Dr. Drew. Brief comment and a question, please.
1: Sure.
2: 7 weeks ago, I started smoking cigarettes to help calm me down. I actually enjoy the cigarettes. However, it's a disgusting habit, and hardly anybody smokes anymore. I need to quit smoking by September 14th. On September 15th, I'm moving to live closer to my girlfriend. She will not tolerate me smoking around her grandchildren. Dr. Drew, my question is, I've heard there's some over-the-counter items to help. I'm not familiar with any of them, and I'm looking for your recommendation, please. And George, thank you for taking my call.
1: All right, thank you, John. Well, how do you
0: First thing you want
1: stop
0: to do,
1: cold
0: John,
1: turkey,
0: is
1: Drew? Go ahead.
0: yeah. Well, George has got it right. If you can stop tomorrow cold turkey, you certainly do it. What you can do, however, though, is don't smoke the cigarette all the way down to start with. Smoke the cigarette halfway, put it out, and that way you're not getting a heavy dose of nicotine and all the toxins that make you come back for more. After, so you'd start by maybe doing it that way. Get yourself the patch, get yourself the gum. I understand there are vaccines you can get that will also decrease your urge to smoke. So there are a lot of options out there, and you got to keep your eyes open, but you really, like George says, you just have to come to the conclusion that you know, if it's is it the cigarettes or her? I mean, I had a girlfriend that smoked. I couldn't take it either, so I understand.
1: It is not a very easy task when you get addicted to it, as a lot of people are, Drew. It's hard to stop, isn't it?
0: Yeah, and they're loaded in toxins. I mean, think about it. Something that's moist like tobacco can sit on the shelf for years and not go bad. What's in there?
1: Next up, Janice in Missouri, east of the Rockies. Hi, Janice.
3: Hi. Thank you for taking my call.
1: Of course.
3: And what I wanted to ask was, what does ground cinnamon do to keep people from getting cancer? And how does it kill the VEGF? And I'm not talking about the Saigon cinnamon. I'm talking about just the pure cinnamon.
1: What do you know about cinnamon, Drew?
0: Well, in Chinese medicine, we use the bark and we use the cortex under the bark for different reasons. The bark is typically the one that's used for cancer. Cancer is what we lives in what, as I was described to me in Chinese medicine, lives in a cool, dark place. So that's why mushrooms can work to get rid of cancer, because the mushrooms will displace it because they live in a cool, dark place. Now, the cinnamon, the outside of the cinnamon is a very hot herb. So basically, it's the hotness, the property of the herb, the very hot property of the herb, that makes it very uncomfortable for the cancer cell to live, because it changes the external environment the cancer cell lives in, very much like the mushrooms do.
1: Doesn't cinnamon help lower glucose levels?
0: Sure does.
1: And when the earlier caller talked about selenium, exactly what is selenium?
0: It's a mineral. It's a mineral that's found in, it's a micro mineral. You don't take a whole lot of it. We have a selenium product that has about 50 milligrams in it. Dr. Wallach includes the selenium in our brain and heart pack. As a matter of fact, all the brain and heart packs, which include the Beyond Tangy Tangerine, the essential fatty acids, which is a fish oil, flaxseed, borage oil combination, and a calcium magnesium supplement called OsteoFX. Every one of those packages includes selenium. So you can get it from us very easily and get the whole package, nutritional package as well.
1: Tom has got a text or tweet for you. Drew, what do you have, Tommy?
4: Hey, Drew, Sadie in Austin, Texas. This is kind of interesting. She wants to know, what is it about a chocolate bar and how does it affect the body that makes it so negative to eat them?
1: Depends on what kind of chocolate it is, too,
0: yeah,
1: Drew.
4: I think she's talking, she says a Hershey bar here, so...
0: Well, Hershey bars has a lot of preservatives and a lot of dairy in it. So a dark chocolate is absolutely the opposite. Dark chocolate's very, very healthy for the heart, as a matter of fact.
1: That's what I heard. I heard that.
0: Well, it makes sense, does it? What do you give to somebody that you love during Valentine's Day? Chocolate.
1: Dark chocolate.
0: Yeah.
1: West of the Rockies, Angel is with us in San Diego, California. Hello, Angel.
5: Hey, George. Hey, Doc. Hey, my wife called last time. She spoke with Ben about her knee. Remember Esther? Esther from beautiful San Diego. She called.
1: Yes, I sure do.
5: Yeah, and so awesome advice. Longevity products, we swear up and down on them. They're amazing. We purchased the supplements that were needed, and her knee's a lot better now. So we thank you guys for all the work you guys do. The question we have, side note, George, it's been about 4 years or so since you had the show in Seattle. My wife and I were the ones dancing on stage when you were closing the show at the end. I don't know if you recall this or not.
1: That's right. But, when I was singing, you like that?
5: Yes. Remember there was a lady first with a dog, and then my wife and I went on the stage. You're like, no, it's a couple. George said a couple. So anyways, I'm sorry to sidetrack. So doctor, I just want to, this is about energy products. We take the ACT product from Longevity. But my wife and I, you know, just big on working out, big on hiking, big on all outer activities. We have a good diet. So we can't say that we have actual flaws in where, you know, in what we do right. But does Longevity have a newer, different product that you can recommend that like a pre-workout of some sort that perhaps a new product?
0: We have a number of sports drinks and but with different flavors as well. So you probably want to. It's just a matter of what flavors you like. Yeah, we have something that you definitely would work out with, and it's loaded in vitamins as well.
1: Does the website point out a lot of that, Doc?
0: Yes, it's definitely on the website.
1: criticalhealthnews.com, and that's important. I mean, I take the Tangy Tangerine a lot. That's loaded with all kinds of minerals. I like that.
0: It is. It's like over 120 things in there.
1: What is it about the human body that needs those kinds of ingredients to keep protected?
0: Well, you got to look at it this way. The life expectancy of a Roman is like 20-something years old, usually. So we're living longer. And with age, our bodies become inefficient as far as absorbing foods and nutrients are concerned. Also, the soils are irrigated and washed out. Minerals are there's no topsoil left anywhere. The topsoil is precious. And as a result of the irrigation, that topsoil has ended up in the rivers. So it's a matter of farming techniques and it's a matter of living longer that, we have different requirements.
1: How did traditional Chinese medicine get so interesting in what they did?
0: Well, it's because everything they did was documented ever since, for the last certainly 2,500, 3,000 years. So every foreign was documented before the emperor. And if the emperor didn't get any better, the doctor would be executed. So needless to say, the quality control of medicine improved rapidly in China for that reason. But it's mainly the documentation over the years. And, I mean, yeah, they experimented with prisoners. Yeah, they did. I'm sure we do that here. They were very systematic about their paperwork, and they followed the book. They follow the rules. That's the thing in Chinese medicine. You follow what the masters did. You don't make things up. In America, in our medicine, we're trying to make something up so we can get a good paycheck. In China, we're more or less just rediscovering what has been used in the past and going with that as a starting point.
1: If you're a parent listening in and you've got a couple kids, what's the best thing to do for them so they go the right path?
0: Well, certainly elimination is number one, because if your child has any kind of constipation, you want to deal with that regularly. Prune juice, you know, simple things like prune juice, traditional stuff that we've known for years, a ripe banana will help loosen up the stool. Number two, you want to make sure the child gets enough vitamin C, because the heart, the mitochondria all are dependent on vitamin C. The next thing you want to make sure they have enough protein, because they're building connective tissue, bone and muscle. Make sure they get the essential fatty acids that you find in fish, for example, to help the brain and to help the cardiovascular system.
1: That all adds up. We're going to come back and take some final calls next hour with Dr. Drew Peterson, and you're next on Coast to Coast AM.
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13: From ABC News, I'm Dave Packer. The trade war with Canada escalates and consumers will pay. That according to a new study from the Yale Budget Lab, which says the current U.S. tariffs in place, including new 50% tariffs on some Canadian imports, will cost the typical American household nearly $1,100 per year. And that doesn't include the estimated cost of the new retaliatory tariffs announced by Canada. ABC's Karen Travers.
14: Canada is going to put in place tariffs effective September 8th, and they're not messing around. I mean, they were really strong in their response, saying Canada must respond. Their finance minister said, we stood up for our workers. We stood up for our businesses. We stood up for Canada. I mean, they were making it very clear that they were not going to let the tariffs that the president put in place over the weekend go unanswered.
13: Southern Command says a U.S. task force struck another speedboat in the Caribbean that it says was involved in narco trafficking. Southcom says the operation killed four people. Darlene Graham, who was appointed to the seat following Lindsey Graham's death to the Senate, was the projected winner of Tuesday's Republican primary runoff for that seat, setting her up to take her late brother's spot on the November ballot. Darlene Graham describing it as another emotional night.
15: I continue to miss Lindsey every day, and there is still a big hole in my heart.
13: Congressman Ralph Norman conceded defeat. Fans of country music icon Dolly Parton, Rock by Your Death at 80, announced on Tuesday Nashville Mayor Freddie O'Connell.
16: We've already started to see people putting memorials up at the soon-to-open Songteller Hotel, which she had been working on as an active project.
13: ABC's Alex Stone on the 2025 death of Parton's husband.
17: They were coming up on 58 years together when he passed away last year. And she said she even neglected her own health to take care of him.
13: And she says it was one for the ages, their love affair. 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
18: Here's the latest from KOA. When troopers tried to pull over a Subaru on Highway 24 in Woodland Park at around 7:15 Tuesday morning, the driver shot two of the troopers and drove away. He ended up at a house in a neighborhood where he had been doing landscaping work. A woman inside recognized his car from the alerts and contacted the Teller County Sheriff's Office. Teller County Sheriff Jason Mikesell with the timeline.
19: At 9:24, we received the tip. At 9:25, they located the vehicle and the suspect. At 9:26, 2 minutes after the initial report to us, the suspect ambushed my deputies. At that point, the deputies returned fire, striking the subject.
18: No deputies were wounded in the conflict. The two state troopers are expected to recover. The suspect was hospitalized and died. Denver lawns could look a lot less green this fall. Denver Water is considering an all-out ban on lawn watering after September 30th. The meeting is set for today when commissioners will decide on an amendment to its drought resolution. This could mean starting on October 1st, all lawn watering will be prohibited. The Boulder Valley School District is dealing with dropping enrollment.
0: The BVSD board is proposing a plan to consolidate schools in Boulder, Broomfield, Louisville, and Superior, which would close four schools. Superintendent Dr. Rob Anderson says the move would save the district $4 million annually.
20: That $4 million is in addition to the increased efficiencies you get by operating fewer sites.
0: The move would incur a transition cost of up to $15 million. Public comment is open on the Board of Education's website, which the board will consider in next month's meetings. Connor Shreve, KOA.
18: Rockies over the Nationals 3-1 last night. They go again today at 4:45. Mostly sunny with a chance for scattered showers. Highs in the mid to upper 80s. Your next update at 12:30 from the Common Spirit Health KOA News Desk. I'm Gordon Scott.
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1: 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And welcome back. George Norrie with you, along with Dr. Drew Peterson. Drew, taking care of yourself with supplements, it's not rocket science, is it?
4: Georgia, and for example, just say, same thing as I mentioned with a child. The only thing I didn't bring up because of our time, you know, problem is that exercise, hydration, okay, vegetables, enough vegetables, and fruits as well. Now, Youngevity has something called 20 Daily, which is a cap freeze-dried, 20 vegetables freeze-dried in a capsule, and 18 Daily, which are fruits freeze-dried in a capsule. So if you don't have time, your child doesn't have time, these are something you can maintain a pretty good diet by adding these supplements right here.
1: And that's important, too. And you don't have to do it every day. You do it a few times a day, maybe?
4: Yeah, exactly. Twice a day is plenty.
1: Let's go to the calls. Catherine in Los Angeles to get us started. Catherine, welcome to the program.
5: Well, thank you, gentlemen. It's a pleasure to speak with you. Thank you for taking my call.
1: Thank you.
5: I have several things here, but one of them is, I think, the most important. I have a red spot that appear on my forearms, and they've been doing that for like maybe the last 8 months. The first one I got was about the size of a button on a baby's dress, and then a couple of weeks ago I got one that was like the size of a nickel. And then I'm not sure if it's associated with that, but One afternoon I was at work and I just looked down at my hand and my forearm was bleeding and I hadn't done anything. I hadn't bumped it. I hadn't done anything. Okay, we got that cleaned up. Then that same night I was at a restaurant to have dinner and the other arm started bleeding simultaneously. So can you tell me what is going on with that?
4: Yeah, first question I'm going to ask you, are you on a blood thinner or any kind of medication?
5: No, I'm not on anything right now.
4: Okay. The next thing is that you probably have a platelet issue. So, because the platelets are supposed to stop the bleeding. As we get older, our skin gets thin. You know, we lose the fat layer under it, so we tend to damage it a lot easier than we did when we were younger. But you need to get a blood test. Blood test to see if your platelets are low. And if they are, you need to deal with that. Because you could get a bleed on your brain, and you could get a stroke. So take care of business, okay?
5: All right.
1: Where are you bleeding from, Catherine?
5: From my forearms. And it just started. I mean, I just looked down and here was blood running down. And as I say, one time I was just walking down the hall in the office. The other time I was sitting at a restaurant. So I didn't bump it or do anything to hurt it.
1: No, no cuts or anything like that, huh?
5: No, I didn't have anything like that. Yeah, it was just like a nosebleed, but instead it was an arm bleed.
1: Is it just oozed through the skin, Drew?
5: Pardon?
4: Well, but you didn't have any trauma, so, you know, probably not. Maybe get some vitamin D and a little sun that seems to be a cure-all for a lot of things. But please, don't, you know, it's no big deal getting a blood test, getting a panel done. You know, how old are you, ma'am, if you don't mind me asking? Hello? Okay. Well, anyway, you get it done, okay? Because you want to rule things out, and then you go after something alternative. But like I say, you don't want to bleed on the brain. You'd be in big trouble. All right.
1: What do you think? A little baby aspirins every day.
4: That's a wonderful thing for to thin the blood and decrease the risk of clotting. But in her case, it'll probably make it worse.
1: What creates thick blood?
4: Toxins. Not enough water, number one. And it's what we call in Chinese medicine, dirty blood. And some people, you can see the blood will have a brown color to it rather than a bright red color, which means they're loaded in toxins.
1: Next up, we've got Jeremy in North Dakota. Hello there, Jeremy. Jeremy, you there? No, he's probably fallen asleep. Let's go to Ruth.
4: Maybe he was abducted, George.
1: You never know.
4: He was abducted, possibly.
1: You never know. Hi, Ruth.
6: Hi, George and Dr. Drew. Thank you for taking my call. And, George, I eat dark chocolate every day, and you'll never believe what I eat it with. I eat it with Old Bay seasoning. It's actually very good. Sounds kind of strange, but it's very good. And... Dr. Drew, you are so right about, before my question, you were so right about the farm work, because I worked on a tomato farm one summer, and I worked picking for a couple of days, and then I was packing, and you're right, there's no sink at the farm. There's nowhere to wash your hands, and some of the people that are actually picking in the field, some of them even actually bring their babies with them, and they actually change the babies' diapers and stuff out in the field. It's kind of crazy. But anyway, my question for you, Dr. Drew, is about food. Okay, I have a real hard time eating. My doctor was freaking out the other day because I only weigh 80 pounds. And anyway, I would like to know who made up the rule that we need to eat three meals a day, because I don't think they do this in other countries. And a lot of us people, especially when we're older, we only eat once a day. So could you comment on that, please? Thank you.
4: You eat when you're hungry.
6: That's what I see.
4: You eat when you're hungry, because that's the way you go. Now, look, also, you probably ought to get some digestive enzymes. We have something called Daily Digest, which has probiotics and enzymes to digest your food. That may also help increase your appetite a little bit, because 80 pounds is a bit low, you know. So another thing you want to do is learn food combining. So, for example, if you eat watermelon or you eat any kind of melon, they're through your stomach in about a half hour. If you eat a roast beef, it takes three hours to get through your GI tract. So mix foods together that have the same residence time. You can look that up on the internet.
1: Let's go to first time caller Karen in Tennessee. Hello, Karen. Go ahead.
7: Wow. Hello. I am very excited to call you. I jumped out of bed when I heard Dr. Drew was on. I am new to Tennessee, and in the first 6 months of living here, I got bit by ticks.
1: Oh.
7: And yes, I got the alpha gal, so which wasn't a big deal for me because I never really ate that much red meat. So the problem is now I've developed a dairy allergy, and I can't have my favorite cheeses and butters and anything like that. So do you have any hints to help me get over this dairy allergy?
1: And did you come down with any Lyme's disease?
7: Not when I was living here. I have had Lyme in the past.
4: Wow.
7: Because I came from Maine. Yeah. So I went for acupuncture and for the alpha gal, and then I tested clear for the alpha gal. This spring I got bit by four more ticks, and that sparked everything again. So I had the acupuncture treatment done again, and now I'm clear from that again, but I still cannot have any dairy.
1: What do you want to recommend, Drew? Go ahead.
4: Yeah, go to the store and get lactose-free dairy. Have you tried that?
7: Yes. Yeah, and I'm eating a lot of plant-based, you know, cheeses and things like that.
4: Okay. And get yourself the digestive enzymes. It may make up for the lack of enzymes you are to be able to process the foods that you're eating. Try it.
7: Oh, I will. Thank you very much. I never thought of that.
4: Yes, the Daily Digest, it's called.
7: Okay.
1: Karen, where are you when you get infested by ticks?
7: Well, I live in the woods.
1: And you live in the woods?
7: I live in a very heavily wooded area in Tennessee, and we have a ton of deer. I mean, they're everywhere here. And I love the woods. I'm an outdoorsy girl, and I don't even go out now, especially this time of year. They're pretty heavy, and then there are chiggers as well, which was a nice introduction to moving to Tennessee as well. My first day here, I got chiggers because I went out walking in the woods. So
1: nice little stroll. And the ticks are some of the worst insects that God has made, Drew.
4: Dirty. They're really dirty.
1: What's their purpose? I mean, things have purposes on this planet. What's the purpose of a tick?
4: That's probably a philosophical question. But, I suppose they're there to cull the herd. I mean, you know, most insects, either they're good for us or bad for us. So maybe to keep the populations down, maybe to increase the immune factors of the herd.
1: Let's go to Dustin in Georgia. Hello, Dustin. Go ahead.
8: Pretty daggone cool. But anyways,
1: you made it, so, Dustin.
8: Hey, if I don't make anything else, I did this, baby. years ago, I was a bodybuilder, and one supplement I've never tried, never used, or really didn't particularly entertain was those over-the-counter testosterone supplements. And I've always wondered, do any of them, as far as over-the-counter goes, hold any weight as far as what they advertise?
4: Look for something. We have something called in Youngevity, we have a prostate, a
1: Called Veritest.
4: A formula to right? build up your testosterone. So you, it's called, oh God, I can't remember. But it's called Veritest. Very good, George. So that would be helpful. Also look for something that's got tribulus in it. The tribulus, they'll list they'll have an assay on it, let you know how effective it is. But tribulus will raise testosterone levels because weightlers have been using it for a long time. And it's in the wheat family. It's just an herb.
1: And Dustin, we have a sponsor under healthylooking.com. If you want to try them out, they've got a testosterone supplement available that they swear works on increasing your testosterone levels. Why is testosterone so important, Drew?
4: Well, for men and women, testosterone is important. Basically, testosterone gives you alertness, and alertness is necessary for survival. So that's why it helps the brain and decision making. The testosterone also helps as well the fight or flight mechanism associated with staying alive in the wild. So it's that mechanism as well that helps build up the muscle and helps build up the metabolism, makes the heart stronger. So it's there for survival.
1: And the text and tweets keep coming in. Tom, what do we have for Drew?
9: Hey, Drew. Barry in Tennessee would like to know the best food to eat to keep his skin healthy.
4: Probably eggs would be one of them, because eggs are complete. Another thing you probably want to eat is fish, because of the oils in the fish will help protect the skin. And dairy products are good for the skin as well.
1: How do you know if your skin's not healthy or not, Drew?
4: You don't bruise easily, number one. Number two, you don't bleed easily. And it looks good. It has a nice color, a tone to it. It's got a good turgor to it, where you're able to pinch it and it goes right back to the normal position. So in other words, when you pinch it, it doesn't stay pinched. That tells you the turgor of the skin, and that's a good indicator.
1: West of the Rockies, Sandy's with us in Portland, Oregon. Hello, Sandy.
10: Hi, George. This is the first time I've called in, and I've been a long time coast to coast listener, way back to when Art Bell was the host.
1: Well,
10: so thank you, and welcome
1: to the show.
10: Awesome. And Dr. Drew, unfortunately, I didn't get to hear your entire discussion this evening, but I did come in at the point when you were discussing why we need vitamins and, you know, the washing away of the good constituents in the soil by irrigation. And I'm a naturopathic doctor here in Portland, and I've taught environmental medicine to our naturopathic medical students for years. And what I discovered as I was teaching this class is that we are all in a giant experiment for exposure to many, many, many different toxic chemicals. I mean, they're in the air, the food, the water, the soil, and the constant assault. And we absolutely need the support of vitamins and minerals so that the liver and the kidneys can do their detoxification functions and help us, eliminate these noxious substances. Frankly, it's a testament to the human body that any of us are standing, I think, because of many things that I've learned. In fact, DDT has been found in breast milk of Inuit women in the Arctic Circle who follow the traditional diet. Now, they've never used DDT up there. It's just a volatile chemical that came down in precipitation and worked its way up the food chain, and it localizes in fat, and breast milk happens to be a route of excretion. So good for the mom, but not so much for the baby. Anyway,
4: also
10: I just wanted to share
4: the polar
10: that.
4: Bears.
10: And if you have any specific products that you can recommend that boost up those detoxification systems, I think it would be good for the listeners to hear that.
4: We do. As a matter of fact, Dr. Wallach used to take it every day, and it's called Rainforest Herbs, and it's a nice combination of a lot of naturopathic herbs that will help clean out the intestinal tract, because a lot of these things will be deposited in the GI tract and then get recycled back into the blood. That and fiber. That way, at least you can get, if you're on the way of eliminating it, it won't get back into your system. Also, a good sauna is very good to sweat it out, sweat your lymphatics out, because a lot of these things reside in the lymphatic system.
1: I went to lunch one day, Drew, with Dr. Wallach, and he had a suitcase full of supplements.
4: Yeah.
1: They must have been 100 different type in there.
4: Yeah.
1: I love it.
4: Yep. He believed what he practiced what he preached.
1: He sure does. Dr. Drew Peterson with us. We're going to continue taking calls when we come back in a moment. The website is criticalhealthnews.com. And the book he's got is called Natural Standard Urban Supplement Guide, an evidence-based reference. Back in a moment with you on Coast to Coast AM.
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0: Here's the latest from KOA. Two Colorado State troopers are recovering from gunshot wounds and a suspect is dead in Teller County. The first trooper tried to pull over a man on Highway 24 in Woodland Park around 7:15 yesterday morning. The man shot the trooper and drove into a subdivision where he shot a second trooper. The man pulled into the driveway of a home where he had been doing contract work. The homeowner called the Teller County Sheriff's Office. The suspect opened fire on the deputies upon their arrival. Deputies returned fire, hitting the man several times. He was hospitalized but later died. None of the deputies are injured. United Airlines will begin nonstop flights from Denver to Paris next year.
1: 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It's United's first ever service between Denver and Paris, and the first time flights to Paris will be offered daily. Air France also has nonstop flights to Paris, but not daily. I'm Chad Bauer.
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1: Next hour, retired Army Lieutenant Colonel Kevin Randall, who appears on our news segments on Thursdays talking about UFO sightings, joins us with his new book, UFO Sightings and Alien Visitations. I'm looking forward to that. We'll be back in a moment with Dr. Drew Peterson and take final calls with him from criticalhealthnews.com. Tom Danheiser is here to tell you about a new television program we have called Strange Universe.
2: 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You guys are going to enjoy this. So if you go to coasttocoastam.com right now, Lex has the info up in the carousel and also under our events section. And we have a little snippet that you can see, and you can see our brand new set. You can see Daniel Brinkley on there, and just a lot of fun. So we want you to check it out. It's Strange Universe.
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1: 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Put it on your phone. And through the app, you can sign up as well. And again, if you live in Canada, our great neighbors to the north, sign up and be an insider now too. And now we've got a call who wanted to know about testosterone. Here you go.
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1: 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And welcome back, George Norrie, along with Dr. Drew Peterson from CriticalHealthNews.com. And Drew, before we get back with the final calls, I want to thank you for being part of the CriticalHealthNews.com team. You folks do a great job.
4: Thank you. It's Ben was my inspiration, and he's the one that hooked me up to this. And it's been life changing for me as well as it is for everybody we help.
1: What has been one of the most satisfying aspects in your career that you've undertaken?
4: Oh gosh, there's so many. I had a man. The difficult cases where they've gone to other doctors and nothing else worked. So one of those, for example, was I had a man come in who about every 20 minutes or so, his right eye would go blind on him for about 20 seconds, and then it would come back. Yeah. And he was in his 60s, pretty healthy. Well, he had been to the Basco Clinic in Miami. He had been to the Mayo Clinic in Minnesota. He had been to the Cleveland Clinic as well. And he had been in New York to Sloan Kettering, I believe. Nothing helped. So I looked up in my Chinese herbal medicine book on ophthalmology, what do you use for a bruise in the eye, figuring there was a clot. Made up the formula for him, 3 or 4 bags of herbs, 1 weekend. After that, he came back. He never had a problem again.
1: That's amazing.
4: So he spent about $80,000 on all these other guys, and he spent about under $200 in my office.
1: That's good for you. It makes you feel great, doesn't it?
4: Yeah, it'd be nice if we got rewarded. We in alternative medicine got rewarded for what we do, but we're still, we're pretty low on the food chain when it comes to insurance reimbursement.
1: Let's go back to the calls. They keep lining up here for you. Jay in New Orleans. Go ahead, Jay.
5: Thank you guys both. I appreciate both of y'all.
1: Thank you.
5: I'm still fighting long COVID is my problem. I got the swelling of the foot and the lower legs and the heart acts up a little bit now and then. Is there something you can do about that or what you tell me to do?
1: Still hanging in there with COVID, Doc. What do we do?
4: We've got a formula that's used for influenza and other viruses. It may work for you really well. It's called Seasonal Immunity Pack. And it does have echinacea, and use echinacea you take before you have the problem, but it's been shown that it can help afterwards. But Seasonal Immunity Pack, I've taken it myself when the COVID came through as a preventative thing as well. And I've had a lot of the clients use it, and they say it helps. Seasonal Immunity Pack.
1: I had two friends, Drew, who died of COVID when it hit, and sad situation. And I'm convinced, and I think people that are finally agreeing with me, it came out of that Wuhan lab in China.
4: It's a bioweapon, for goodness sake.
1: Exactly.
4: Yeah.
1: I think it was released accidentally. I don't think it was on purpose, but it was made in that lab.

0: Well, there's a strange coincidence about that as well. The theory goes that it was released around Chinese New Year's when all the Chinese are traveling all over the country. So that's another conspiracy thing that you might want to consider.
1: Robert in the Bronx. Go ahead, Robert.
2: Good evening, George and Dr. Peterson. Just had a question. I was recently diagnosed with sigmoid and descending colon diverticulitis. I had like 10 days of two antibiotics, which I finished. And what might you recommend?
0: You know, when it comes to GI problems, they're extremely difficult for what you have, for example, because everything, you're sensitive to everything, at least in the early stages. Get yourself some okra, believe it or not. The okra is kind of slimy if you've eaten it, and you should try it. And that helps coat the GI tract, like aloe vera does the skin, can help it mend some. So, and then do occasional fasting. Give your GI tract a rest. Fast for a day or two on a regular basis. Drink water, and only hydrate. Don't drink anything cold, room temperature only. And then maybe do what the Chinese do, ganji, which is a rice porridge. They do all kinds of rices, and they do that in ganji clinics. But get yourself some rice, overcook it into a porridge, put a little ginger in it and a bit of scallion, and drink that as eat that as something to get you by.
1: Drew, what do you think of probiotics as well for him?
0: Well, it's a mixed bag. I've had good and bad experiences with it. If for example, you give a patient probiotics and they come back and they say, I had a lot of gas, which I've heard. Well, what happens is they already have that variety of probiotic in their gut. So you're overloading the system. The good probiotics live in living foods, like in canned foods, like beans, olives, pickled beets, cabbage, sauerkraut, kimchi. All those basically have very delicate probiotics that don't live long outside of their medium. So you can't freeze dry them like you can others. So those are the ones that we lose, the ones that are delicate. So a mixed diet of fermented foods is the best way to get your probiotics.
1: All right. Good luck, Robert. And here's that phone number to call for assistance as well. 1-855-949-7234, which is the same as 1-855-949-RADIO. Final text and tweets. Tom, what do you have for Dr. Drew?
3: Hey, Drew, Christy in Baltimore wants to know what you think about taking Metamucil every day for your diet.
0: It's habit forming. So you got to be aware of that. Too much of a good thing. It would be better to just maybe eat more sweet potatoes that are high in fiber, for example. Hydrate well. Get more vegetables in your system that are high in fiber. That's the way to go. But you'll have to wean yourself off the Metamucil because, again, your body becomes dependent on it. You don't want that.
1: No, not at all. Mayette's with us in New York. Hello, Mayette. How are you?
4: Yes. Hey, George. You guys are just top of the morning. I had some comment, especially for Jay. George had on a physician, an MD, a few years ago, not too long ago, who had recently gotten long COVID. He also had a wife who had long COVID for a couple years. George, I hope you remember that program, and it needs to be, I'm got to join the insider so I can hear that again. It seems that tobacco has receptors, and there were studies in the, the journals, the medical journals that he referenced where a patch, the wife took the chewing gum, the husband took the patch, and within 1 to 2 to no more than 3 days, they both got over long COVID. I had such a wonderful trip on Friday. and I want you to talk about, because I was distracted. You mentioned a couple of the indigenous herbs. Well, I got to go to Massic, Long Island, to a reservation, and I got connected with a couple of herbs that are healing in my sight. And of course you pass Montauk, and that gets into, maybe next time I'll stop off, because there's a lighthouse and some strange experiments. But that's my comment. George also has a caller, I wish I knew his name, who knows all about why tobacco and its receptors and how it can be healing. The largest herbal I ever came across, I think it was in Canada, it actually had tobacco as for women's problems in particular, or for respiratory problems, as the heat making a difference. And that's my comment. Oh, lastly, there's a program coming up, a multi-dimensional health code online. And one of the things that they're talking about are colonics. It was a fad or a craze some years ago. You have to make sure the equipment is sterile and clean. So talk about what you think about colonics and how to have a safe one. And I'll listen over the air. Thank you so much.
1: All right. Go ahead, Drew.
0: He's very right. One of my students at the acupuncture school did a nice paper on it, talking about the receptors in the body. And basically the tobacco receptors basically block out the COVID. And you have these receptors in almost every organ of your body. That's why the COVID can affect the heart, the lungs, and other places. So you're absolutely right, ma'am. I should have brought that up, that, The patches and the gum are definitely preventative and probably the best thing you can do. What was the other?
1: Just all kinds of things that have to do with the abilities to fight back, and tobacco and...
0: Oh, yeah. Well, tobacco was originally used as a medicine for centuries. It's not just entertainment. It's considered a medicine. That's what in a lot of cultures.
1: Is it medicinal?
0: Yeah.
1: Let's go to Ted. Ted in Arkansas. Welcome to the program. Go ahead, Ted.
5: Hey, this is not my question, but I've used that nicotine patches for long COVID, and it helped. It's the nicotine, not necessarily tobacco. What I called about, I wanted to ask about my dad. He's 91, and he's back in April, he had a urinary tract infection, and he got blocked where he couldn't urinate. He's in the hospital for 3 days, and they got the infection under control, but he still got the catheter, and they've tried to take it out, and he can't urinate, and they have to put it back in. And also, that being in the hospital and all this stuff has kind of contributed to some cognitive decline, too. And so, what can I get for him?
1: Well, that's a tough one, Jim. Yeah, just the catheter issue.
0: Well, basically, he just couldn't urinate. He doesn't have a blockage due to the prostate. I would assume.
5: That's what it is, I believe.
0: Okay, so you got to bring the swelling down on the prostate. Any kind of sugar will it cause the prostate to enlarge. So he's got to immediately go on like a diabetic diet. Also, essential fatty acids that we sell, for example, our EFAs, are anti-inflammatory for the prostate as well. You may want to take something called ProstFX that we have as well. That's a formula designed for the prostate to decrease inflammation. But those are the main things. There's a formula we use, Bazang Wan, for an infection of the bladder, but yeah, I don't know how effective it would be for your dad's condition.
1: Why does pumpkin seed seem to work on the prostate too, Drew?
0: Zinc, loaded in zinc.
1: And zinc works for the prostate?
0: Yes, it does. And it's in our longevity formulas. Mm-hmm.
1: What do you recommend to people who just want to set up a regimen of healthy living and get started doing things the right way? What do you recommend?
0: Just get the Healthy Body Star Pack. That's the most inexpensive combination we have. It includes a Beyond Tangy Tangerine, essential fatty acids, and a calcium magnesium supplement called OsteoFX. So that would be all you need really as your basic, as long as you don't have a medical condition of some kind, that would be a good start on your supplementation. The next thing you want to do is learn that food combining thing I was mentioning before. Eat your vegetables separate from your fruits. Eat your meats separate from the fruits as well. So find out what foods get through your GI quickly, because if they get, if for example, you eat a steak and then an hour later you eat fruit, it's the fruit's going to ferment in your stomach and not be a very healthy thing. So find, make sure you have the right foods. Make sure there's good elimination. So enough fiber, enough water, and exercise.
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0: In February of 2024, celebrated illustrator and children's book author Petra Mathers and her husband Michael mailed letters to dozens of friends and family members to let them know they had died by suicide.
1: Dear honeys, this is goodbye.
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16: From ABC News, I'm Dave Peck. We're learning more about the death of Dolly Parton. A publicist revealing late Tuesday that Parton died after bravely facing a brief battle with cancer. ABC News Entertainment reporter Joelle Gargiulo.
17: To talk about her heart and her music, well, there simply isn't enough time. But let's take a listen. Jolene, 1973.
18: Jolene, Jolene, Jolene, Jolene.
17: The next year, I Will Always Love You. The hits kept coming, and the music icon was inducted into the Country Music Hall of Fame in 1999.
16: Dolly Parton was 80 years old. The U.S.-Canada trade war explodes immediately after President Trump hit Canada with 50% tariffs. Canada striking back, imposing new tariffs on 700 U.S. imports beginning in less than 2 weeks. Paul Butler expressing the feelings of many Canadians about the president.
19: He's not doing any good for America. He's certainly not doing any good, honestly, for the rest of the world.
16: Warmer feelings for President Trump in South Carolina, where Darlene Graham won a special Republican primary election to fill the seat of her brother, the late Senator Lindsey Graham.
20: Mr. President, Lindsey truly loved you and viewed you as one of his closest friends. I appreciate that bond and appreciate all that you've done for our country. Our victory would not have been possible without you.
16: 7 months after a VA nurse, Alex Pretty, was shot and killed by federal agents on the streets of Minneapolis, his family speaking out for the first time to ABC News. His mother, Susan Pretty.
21: They murdered our child. I understand that immigration, there is a policy in place. I understand that. But this is not the way to do it. People need to be held responsible when they murder people in this country.
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23: Here's the latest from KOA.
24: I've been shot in the neck, I've been shot in the shoulder, in the ribs.
23: Radio traffic from yesterday morning after two Colorado State Patrol troopers were shot when a driver they pulled over opened fire. The first trooper was wounded on Highway 24 in Woodland Park. The man drove away and shot a second trooper before pulling into a nearby home driveway. Teller County Sheriff Jason Meixel says the homeowner called the sheriff's office and the man ambushed deputies as they arrived.
25: In Colorado, we have very good law enforcement officers. And I will tell you, to attempt to ambush and take the life of my deputy, the party was struck multiple times. And we will not allow someone in this county to ever attempt to take the lives of a deputy in this county.
23: The two troopers are recovering from their wounds. The suspect was taken to an area hospital where he died. Officials from Jefferson County, Clear Creek County, and the National Forest Service are working on wildfire mitigation and watershed protection projects for both counties. Manager for Jeffco Parks and Open Space, Tony Osiello, tells Fox 31 it isn't an easy fix.
1: Thinning or pruning branches, things like that. That's more of the bed rest and NyQuil version of treating our forests. Our forests are much more sick than that. They need surgery.
23: The counties are cutting down a percentage of trees in areas with high wildfire risks. Colorado education advocates are remembering Dolly Parton.
2: She founded the Imagination Library in 1996 with the idea to mail one book per month to a kid up to the age of five. It's since grown to other countries and states like ours. Imagination Library Colorado CEO and President Jack Tate says Parton brought joy to millions of kids.
3: When children receive a book in their mailbox, it's like the celebration moment of the month.
2: He praised Parton's ability to work on big picture policy issues and inspire people on a personal level. Connor Shreve, KOA.
23: From the Common Spirit Health KOA News Desk, I'm Gordon Scott.
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1: 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And he's next on Coast to Coast AM. 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
1: 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And welcome back to Coast. George Norrie with you. Kevin Randall with us, a retired Army Lieutenant Colonel who served in three wars and was deployed into combat arena in two of them. He was a helicopter pilot, aircraft commander in Vietnam, a battalion intelligence officer in Iraq. Kevin has studied UFOs for nearly all his life and written dozens of books on his topic. His latest is called UFO Sightings and Alien Visitations, and he appears on Thursday nights in our news segment giving us UFO updates. Hello, Mr. Randall.
4: Hi, George. How you doing?
1: Looking forward to this. How have you been, sir?
4: I'm hanging in there.
1: Just hanging?
4: Yes, just hanging.
1: Well, don't hang too badly. We need you.
4: Thank you. I appreciate that.
1: What got you started in rolling into UFO activity?
4: Oh, everybody asks that. And I always blame my mother. When I was a little kid, and this kind of dates me, she took me to see the movie Earth versus the Flying Saucers. That came out in 1956. And that kind of got me interested in the topic. And I remember sitting in high school in a study hall reading Brad Steiger's book about UFO sightings. And that kind of got me more interested into it. The one thing that caught my attention was in that time frame, everybody was talking about, or at least the government and officials were talking about, well, they're just indistinct blobs of light in the distance. We really don't know much about them, but that's what they are. And one of my friend's mother had seen a flying saucer. And I said, well, can I interview her about that? The only question I really wanted answered was it a blob of light or was it something well-defined? And when I was talking to her, she said it was about 200 feet over the barn. They lived, I think, in South Dakota at the time this happened. And she said it was very well-defined. She got a good look at it. It was sharp, clear edges. It was not a blob of light. So that kind of led me deeper into that. And of course, in high school, I read the books. The Lonnie Zamora sighting in 1964 happened at that time frame, and the neighbors all were too willing to tell me about, did you see the news report about this police officer in New Mexico and that sort of thing. So it kind of sparked my interest, and it just kept growing from there.
1: Amazing that Lonnie Zamora case is what convinced Dr. J. Allen Hynek to switch from being a skeptic to a believer.
4: I think Allen Hynek was beginning to lean that way, having seen the evidence. I know when he began his investigations as a consultant to the Air Force, he was highly skeptical and just didn't really accept anything as being extraterrestrial or alien. But he was beginning to lean. Lonnie Zamora tipped him over the edge. At that point he realized there was something else going on. And what's interesting in that case is that there was another sighting that took in La Madera, New Mexico, like the next night, where the object landed and that sort of thing. And Hynek wanted to go up there to investigate that case as well. And he talked to the officers at Blue Book in Wright-Patterson Air Force Base. And they said, no, you're just there for doing Lonnie Zamora. You are scheduled to come home. You come on home now. And that's happened more than once during the Washington National sightings, all the sightings over Washington, D.C. Ed Ruppelt, who was the chief of Project Blue Book, happened to be in Washington, D.C., saw the newspapers and wanted to extend his travel voucher for an extra day so he could investigate it personally. Here's the guy who is tasked with investigating UFOs for the Air Force, an Air Force officer. And they said, if you stay the extra day, you'll be considered AWOL. So we see a pattern there of the Air Force or the government suppressing enthusiasm of some of the investigators about looking into this more deeply. And so we get kind of a skewed look at some of those cases. But yeah, the Lonnie Zamora case in 1964, where there was a craft on the ground and an alien seen outside the craft by Lonnie Zamora and described to an Army officer and FBI the very night it happened, that just pushed him over the edge and he realized there was something more going on than just blobs of light in the distance.
1: For years, I always thought Zamora may have seen a tested moon landing in the desert where they came down that way, but I realized later on that he probably saw something that was real.
4: Hector Quintanilla, who was the chief of Project Blue Book at the time this happened, had a top secret clearance, and he had orders with that on it, and they told everybody to talk to him, tell him what they know. He went to Holloman Air Force Base and ran his investigation out of there. Holloman, not that far from Coral, and investigated in depth. And in his unpublished manuscript, he points out that he didn't know what Zamora saw. He thought that the answer was in Zamora's head, thinking there was something that Zamora had seen that caused him to believe this, that he wasn't able to, I guess, communicate. But he said that there was no solution he could find, and that he knew it would make the UFO enthusiasts very happy. It's one of three cases in the Project Blue Book files where the witnesses described alien creatures where the witness was not described as having psychological problems. But the real point is the head of Blue Book was looking into the case, could not find an explanation, and listed it as an unidentified case.
1: Has your search for extraterrestrials now become a full-time job for you?
4: Unfortunately, no. I have to do other things periodically. I do write other books as Eric Helm. I do science fiction books. I do action adventure books. But the passion is the UFO books. And everybody says, well, you're just in it for the money. And I said about the Roswell case, I would have published the book for free. I would have been happy just to get the information out there, because I think that's such an important case. So there's a passion there and a love of this topic that kind of transcends it being a monetary endeavor. The monetary endeavor is writing the science fiction and the action adventure. But the passion is to investigate UFOs, to see if we can get that one case, that one piece of evidence that flips everything on its side. And then we realize there has been alien visitation.
1: How many years were you in the military? Did you get your 20 in?
4: I got 22.
1: You made it. Good for you.
4: They threw me out at age 60. Now, it wasn't 22 years consecutive. There were breaks in service. Right after 9/11, I wanted to get back into the military and was talking to the Iowa National Guard, and they found a slot in the Signal Battalion here, and they said I could have that slot. And I thought that was great. And they said, now don't worry, this unit's never deployed in its long history. 3 months later, we had deployed. So I ended up in Iraq that quickly. But I wanted to get back into the fight in that respect. I didn't want to be left out of that one. I thought it was important to get into that fight.
1: I had retired maybe a couple months before Iraq, and my entire unit got called up and served under General Schwarzkopf as public information officers in Saudi Arabia.
4: They didn't recall you?
1: No, they never did. They never did.
4: We had in our entire battalion, we had like one guy who did not go, and it's because he had developed really high blood pressure, and they were concerned with him. And we had the second operations officer was brought in like a week before we deployed. But practically every, and they were calling people too who had just retired or just gotten out of the service, the National Guard, and called them back in to fill out some of the slots that we had.
1: We're chatting with Kevin Randall about his new book, UFO Sightings and Alien Visitations. This is one of the most complete written books I have ever read on the UFO subject. You have names, places. It's a historical book. How did you do all that research?
4: Well, the research is over 30 years or 40 years, the whole time. It's not just I sat down to write this book. It came about because I read something about alien visitors, and I wanted to do a book about it, and I talked to the publisher about it, and they said, yes, let's do that. When I got the book done, I hated it. I just said, it's just horrible. I just don't want to publish it. And we talked about it, and we developed a new text for it, a new format for it, so that it became better. But it's a work of years and years and years. And the other thing is, I've had an opportunity to meet or communicate with practically everybody in the UFO field in some relation. And I think specifically the Kingman case, this was a landing that supposedly took place in 1953. And both Jenny Randles, and she is no relation, and Preston Dennett had written in their books about UFO crashes or UFO sightings that there was a letter written in 1966 that talked about the Kingman case that was given to Dick Hall. And you get the idea that Dick Hall got the letter in 1966. And I communicated with Jenny Randles, and she just wasn't really interested in dealing with UFOs anymore. And sometimes I understand that completely. And I talked to Preston Dennett, and he just said he was working with what was available. And I went back through the sequence of events and learned that although the letter was dated 1966, Dick Hall didn't get it until the 1970s. And the reason that 1966 was important, because Ray Fowler had done an article for Official UFO Magazine about the crash. And it was after this letter was supposedly written, but it turned out the letter was probably fraudulent. But the idea here was a letter that was dated prior to all of the information coming out in the national media, if you consider UFO Magazine a national media. And it turned out it really wasn't quite true. And that Dick Hall didn't get it until later. And I think that's an important point to make, that we've got to look at the evidence precisely so we understand exactly how the sequencing works out. So that gives you an idea. But Visible Inc., who published the book, doesn't really like to do footnotes and that sort of thing. I did book Roswell in the 21st Century. It's got like 1,000 footnotes in it. And in this case, rather than using footnotes, you know, I layered it so that you get the sense of where the information come from. Here's the source material, you know. Here's what I learned from Jenny Randles. Here's what I learned from Ray Fowler's comprehensive information about the Kingman case. Here's what has been said lately about it, and put all of that together, trying to set it up so the reader understands where I got the information and why I drew specific conclusions, but try to leave it open enough so that the reader can read the information themselves and determine whether it is sufficient for them to believe Kingman was real, or sufficient for them to conclude, well, this is probably not a real event that took place. And that was one of the emphasis I wanted to make throughout the book, was to look at it that way. On the other side of the coin, I had interviewed Calvin Parker, And as talking to him, he was talking about how there were additional witnesses who came forward, people who'd seen the craft, who'd seen part of the abduction phenomenon. And I thought, well, this is incredible information, because normally the abductees are taken from deserted roads or taken out of their bedrooms and that sort of thing. So there are not additional witnesses. And I said, yeah, but they all came later. And he said, no, they didn't. They came out the next day. And what it turns out was that Parker, Hickson and Parker were taken to Keesler Air Force Base to see if they had been exposed to radiation. Mm-hmm. And there's a letter dated the next day by senior officers at Keesler talking about the information and mentioning there were four additional witnesses to this abduction. So it was the next day. And then Philip Mantle and Irene Scott got working with Calvin Parker, and they learned of lots of other witnesses who had seen part of it. And many of them didn't come forward in 1973 because they were afraid of the ridicule. They didn't want to be labeled as being crazy. So they kept their mouths shut. They didn't say anything. And as we now move into where we are today, they felt more comfortable coming out and explaining what they'd seen back in 1973. So we've got witnesses who were identified the day after it, and we have witnesses who have come out since, I think 2017, 2018, talking about what they saw back in 1973. So we look at all of that stuff and we name the witnesses and name the sources and try to publish the information so that you see that it's nothing that I have interpreted specifically. I have tried to provide both sides of the investigation and all the information possible to make a comprehensive decision about the reality of a specific case.
1: Let's start with Roswell for a moment here, Kevin. You had a chance to investigate that. The public information officer, Walter Hout, who had passed away about 20-some years ago, kind of changed his mind a little bit, didn't he?
4: I was going to say it wasn't that long ago, but my gosh, it really was that long ago, wasn't it?
1: Yeah.
4: Yes, he did. Well, when we first started the investigation, Don Schmidt and I started the investigation, and we first went to Roswell in 1989. We sort of started the investigation in 1988, made our first trip to Roswell in 1989, and we had an opportunity to sit down with Walter Hout, and we talked to him many times. We were in his house many times, went to dinner with him many times, and I say many times, I don't know how many times I've been to Roswell. And he was always adamant. He did nothing but write the press release. That's what he did. He wasn't sure whether Colonel Blanchard, the commander at Roswell, dictated the information over the phone to him or just gave him the specifics, and he wrote the press release and took it around to the four media in Roswell. But that was his, wrote the press release. That's all I did. Now, back in 1995, I interviewed a guy named Richard Harris, and it's not the guy that left his cake out in the rain.
1: This guy was the finance officer at Roswell.
4: Yes. He was assistant finance officer at Roswell. And he told me, before Walter Hout said a word about seeing the craft and the bodies, he told me that he was in the hangar, and Walter told him that the bodies were on the other side of this door. And if you wanted to look at it, go take a look at it. And Harris told me he put his hand on the door knob, and he decided he didn't want to see the bodies. I'm thinking I'd have been in there with cameras and everything
1: God,
4: I could think.
1: Absolutely.
4: But the real important point was Walter Hout had been telling us for literally years he did not see the craft in bodies. And here was Richard Harris, who was there at the time, telling us Walter Hout offered him the opportunity to see them. And then, of course, when Walter began to expand his story, to tell the story and sign the affidavit, I think in what, 2000, 2001, that he had seen the craft, he had seen the bodies and that sort of thing. So Harris, because of that, kind of corroborated Walter Hout's testimony. I don't want to say, if you say expansion, it sounds like he's making stuff up, but telling us the rest of the story, I guess, as Paul Harvey would have said, telling us the rest of the story, because he wanted to, I guess, make sure that we all had that. But the affidavit that he signed and all that was to be held until his death. So it came out after he had passed.
1: Why would he lie originally, Kevin?
4: Well, he didn't really lie. All he said was, I just wrote the press release. And the other thing is, a number of the witnesses we talked to told us that they had been sworn to secrecy. Edwin Easley, the provost marshal, you know, chief of police at the base, responsible for security at the crash sites, told me repeatedly he had been sworn to secrecy. And I would ask him a question and go off on a tangent, and he would think about it. I said, well, you know, I can't talk about it. I was sworn to secrecy. He told me, for example, that Mac Brazel, the rancher who brought the debris in, had been held mm-hmm. in the guest house. Brazel had complained about being in jail, but if you're locked in a room in the guest house, it's really kind of the same thing.
5: Yeah.
4: But I would ask him questions. She said, well, I promised the president I wouldn't talk about it. And people say, well, you think that the president would talk to a major? And I'm thinking, I remember the World War II, the president talking to a lieutenant colonel. The next thing you know, they're dropping bombs on Tokyo. That was a Doolittle raid. So if the officer had specific information, of course the president would talk to him. But I think probably what happened, and we know there were Secret Service agents in there in 1947, asked him not to talk about it in that respect.
1: We'll talk more about it, Kevin, when we come back in a moment with Kevin Randall with his book, UFO Sightings and Alien Visitations.
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0: Here's the latest from KOA. Two Colorado state troopers are recovering from gunshot wounds and a suspect is dead in Teller County. The first trooper tried to pull over a man on Highway 24 in Woodland Park around 7:15 Tuesday morning. The man shot the trooper and drove into a subdivision where he shot a second trooper. The suspect pulled into a driveway of a home where he had been doing contract work. The homeowner then called the Teller County Sheriff's Office. The suspect opened fire on the deputies upon their arrival. Deputies returned fire, hitting the man several times. He was hospitalized, but later died. None of the deputies were injured. It's an annual culinary smorgasbord at Denver's Auraria campus. Denise Mickelson with the Colorado Restaurant Association.
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0: The festival runs through Saturday. 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
1: What a great song from the late Dolly Parton, who passed away just recently at the age of 80. Wow, but she was so philanthropic as well. 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She also participated in Dolly Parton's Children's Hospital. Just a wonderful person. She will be missed. And we'll be taking calls with Kevin Randall next hour here on Coast to Coast, so make sure you're part of the program. 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
3: And welcome back, George Norrie, along with Kevin Randall, UFO Sightings and Alien Visitations. This is his latest book. Kevin, what was Project Moondust?
4: Well, that's an interesting question because it's called Project Moondust, but I think that what we determined, and Brad Sparks was kind of the inspiration for this, it wasn't a project in the sense where they had a headquarters and a dedicated staff. It was the code word to investigate UFOs. Moondust began in 1957 with the sightings in Levelland, Texas, or in that time period. And it transcended the end of Project Blue Book, which was a project with a headquarters and a staff involved. But Moondust was a code word. And we learned about that. Robert Todd, who was a great skeptic, was foiling information from the State Department. And in the batch of documents he got, in the batch of documents Cliff Stone got, in the batch of documents I later got, we found documents labeled Moondust. So Moondust had a UFO component. In fact, I found four sightings in the Project Blue Book files, which were labeled Moondust, but it was a code word. And what would happen is if there was a sighting somewhere, they would appoint, you might say, an officer at the closest Air Force base or the closest military facility as the project officer, and he would conduct the investigation, gather the evidence, write his report, and send it back under the code word Moondust, which was classified at the time. It was inadvertently exposed in the documents that we all had received, Moondust. Todd then FOIA'd the military about what happened afterwards, and he was told that the code word was properly classified and it was not releasable to the general public. So we have to look at all that. So what Moondust was is an activity, I guess is the best way to put it, that helped facilitate investigations. General Arthur Exon, who was the base commander at Wright-Patterson Air Force Base, and when I say base commander, he was in charge of the facilities and things like that. The overall command of the organizations there was a lieutenant general, but he was the base commander in that sense. More like the mayor of a town than anything else. In fact, the Army has something now called the mayor's cell, and that's their responsibility. That's what he did. But he told me, he told Don Schmidt and Tom Carey, that periodically he would get a call from Washington and be told to get an airplane ready. A team would come in, get on that airplane, go out to a UFO investigation. He said he remembered one, I think, in Montana, a big investigated in Montana. May well have been the Maelstrom sightings of 1967, and they would conduct the investigation. They would come back to Wright Field. If reporters tried to find those guys, the trail ended at Wright-Patterson. So, and they would return to their home organizations. So Moondust was that kind of an activity, but it kept going on. I suspect what followed up Moondust, whatever the new code word was, continued on till about 2017 when Leslie Keene and Ralph Blumenthal talked about the 2004 sightings at the USS Nimitz. But we have this information that suggests all of this goes on. Should say one thing about Moondust. Cliff Stone, using the offices of Congressman Stephen Schiff, who was a representative from New Mexico, queried the Air Force about Moondust, and the initial response is there's no such thing as Moondust. Never happened. It just never existed. When they were presented with documents showing Moondust as the label on it, that something did happen and it had a UFO component, the Air Force said, well, we'd like to amend our last statement. Yes, there was Moondust, but it was never deployed. We have a list of deployments for Moondust. Granted, most of them turned out to be terrestrially objects that had returned from space or were

0: found under unusual circumstances that had terrestrial explanations, but there's a small component of them that have no solid terrestrial explanation. So Mundust had a UFO component. They did do that. They did other things as well under the auspices of Mundust, but Mundust was looking specifically for the UFO type evidence, but it was not an activity that had a headquarters like you'd think of as a project.
1: Kevin, I did not know until I read your book that the late Senator Barry Goldwater was interested in UFOs as well. I never knew that.
0: That's surprising, George. That's been around the UFO field forever. We all knew that. I think when we started the investigation into Roswell, Senator Goldwater was approached, and he'd said he said on other programs, I think he told Larry King this as well, that he learned that there was a special room or facility at Wright-Patterson Air Force Base. It was called the Blue Room, or that was the name attached to it. And he asked General LeMay if he could get permission to see it. And LeMay told him, not only no, but hell no. And if you ever ask me again, I'll have you court-martialed. And I have a letter that he sent to Kent Jeffrey when Kent Jeffrey had asked him about that specifically. I have a copy of the letter where Goldwater repeats that story in writing and signs his name to it. So clearly Goldwater had an interest in UFOs. He tried to find out what was going on in this alleged blue room at Wright-Patterson Air Force Base and was rebuked by his superior officer, Curtis LeMay.
1: There is an area in Utah called Dugway. What is that used for?
0: Dugway was, I guess you'd say, sort of the Area 51, but it was used more for the experimentation into chemical warfares and developing that sort of chemical warfare weapons or anti-chemical warfare weapons, that kind of thing. They had a major disaster out there. I think it was in the 1960s, maybe in the 70s, where one of their experiments got away from them. I don't know, it was a cloud of gas that carried off, but killed a bunch of cattle on ranches. And there was a big lawsuit about it. I think actually one or two people may have died in it as well. And there was a movie about it. I think George C. Scott was in it, trying to find out why his son had died, and it came out of Dugway. But it's a highly classified area, much like Area 51 used to be, but very few people actually talk about Dugway. But it's got that kind of secrecy around it. And you would think, given some of the research that has gone on there, that while the craft would have gone to Area 51 for reverse engineering, Dugway would have been a better place for the bodies to go for that kind of biological research that might be necessary. I've often thought that in today's environment, there's Navy bases that own islands out in the Pacific, that if you wanted to hide that material, that would be the place to do it, because you can't approach those easily. I mean, I've driven right up to the fences at Dugway myself. Robert Bigelow and I actually went out toward Area 51 one night to look at that as well. But Dugway is very, very secretive, and it's well less known than Area 51. General Exxon again told us that one of the bodies that had been brought from Roswell went to Denver. At the time, 1947, the Army Air Forces had their mortuary services based at what would become Lowry Air Force Base, right outside of Denver near Aurora, Colorado. And that would have been to find the best ways to preserve the biological samples, because you don't expect to get any more of them given the rarity of that sort of thing. So we've got some information that traces bodies to there, and I would suspect that they may have gone to Dugway. We did hear that they had gone to, I want to say MacDill, that doesn't sound right. In Florida, the military had a aeromedical facility, research facility. They may have gone there briefly for research, but I think that sort of information is very, very hard to follow up on and get anywhere on it, because it's so tightly held, it's so highly classified, it's hard to get anything on that. And the people exposed to that research would have been very carefully selected, and there would be very few of them. And I suspect what they do is, as our technology improves, that technology is applied to either the biological samples or the mechanical, the spacecraft, to see if we can learn anything more about it. And once that experiments are finished, then they go back to being sort of kept under wraps. And I suspect that happened more than once.
1: Kevin, how many crashes did they have in the Kingman, Arizona area?
0: There was, according to, I think it was Dick Hall's book, talked about three different crashes in that area. The one that Arthur Stanzel told Ray Fowler about. Arthur Stanzel was a highly educated, highly respected engineer who talked about being involved in the recovery of the craft near Kingman, one of the craft near Kingman. He told his story originally to a couple of teenage boys who were interested in UFOs, and one of them was writing a book for juveniles about UFOs. And I have nothing against teenagers gathering information. I was a teenage helicopter pilot in Vietnam, a flight lead, for crying out, at 19. So sometimes teenagers get highly responsible jobs. But that story came out in the newspaper, and then Ray Fowler learned about it, and he interviewed Stanzel and created a large file on what he had learned from him. But Preston Dennett and some other people have found two or three other crashes that took place, alleged crashes that took place in that time frame. David Rudiak got interested in this and did a deep dive into the newspaper files in the area and found some strange events that went on. And in one case, I think the sheriff had supposedly found some people or some walking down the road who may have been injured, took them to the jail, had them locked in a cell, and they just flat disappeared, according to the newspaper articles that came out. So, you know, that's covered in depth in the book as well to give the idea of where that information came from. But David Rudiak was trying to find out more about the Kingman crash that Stanzel had talked about in May 21st, 1953, which I think is the middle crash. But there were others where people saw the things hit the ground, and there may or may not have been information recovered from it. But there was a lot of strange stuff going on in that area for about 1950 through about late 1953.
1: Rudiak was a very well-known researcher. He's still doing it, is he not?
0: Yes, he is. And that was one of the things that comes out in the book. I quote from, I mentioned something to David Rudiak about looking for this stuff, and he suddenly is getting back to me with all this information he's uncovering. But he's been to Roswell a number of times to make presentations. He holds a website that has information about Roswell. So he's been in the UFO research for quite a long time, and his interest is in the UFO field are kind of like mine, pretty eclectic, where it's not just focused on Roswell, but we look into a lot of other aspects of it as well. But he's very meticulous in his research, very clever. He was one of the two people, and Brad Sparks being the other one, when Charles Moore came out with his analysis of the Winslow data of the balloon launches in Roswell and said, well, the balloons got within 17 miles of the Brazel Ranch, so we could figure that's what Brazel found. Rudiak and Sparks ran the numbers and did the calculations. The Winslow data don't prove that. Problem is, we find out that there was a weather front that went through Roswell, through Alamogordo at about 6 o'clock in the morning on June 4th, when this launch of the Mogul balloons was supposed to take place, that shifted the winds around. So what Charles Moore had done was back the launch date up, a launch time up several hours. But the problem is, the documentation tells them that launch number 4 was canceled. So you have to say, well, how come they launched it and then they canceled? They couldn't do that. I look at that in depth in Roswell in the 21st century. I mean, it's a long appendix about why the Mogul explanation for the Roswell crash doesn't work. And at that point, you look at the Air Force investigation in the mid-1990s in Roswell. They eliminated everything else, as we did. And I say we, again, Tom Carey, Don Schmidt, Stan Friedman, Len Springfield, we all looked at these other plausible explanations. I have a complete listing of all the missile and rocket launches from White Sands in that time frame, and nothing is missing. Nothing was lost. So the Air Force confirmed that. Nothing was found. They're left with Mogul, and Mogul simply doesn't work.
1: Kevin, when we come back, let's talk about your work investigating Roswell again and alien abductions, because you've always been on the fence on alien abductions. We'll talk about that, and we'll open up the phone lines. Calls with Kevin Randall, author of UFO Sightings and Alien Visitations.
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11: From ABC News, I'm Dave Packer.
12: The trade war with Canada escalates and consumers will pay. That according to a new study from the Yale Budget Lab, which says the current U.S. tariffs in place, including new 50% tariffs on some Canadian imports, will cost the typical American household nearly $1,100 per year. And that doesn't include the estimated cost of the new retaliatory tariffs announced by Canada. ABC's Karen Travers.
13: Canada is going to put in place tariffs effective September 8th, and they're not messing around. I mean, they were really strong in their response, saying Canada must respond. Their finance minister said, we stood up for our workers. We stood up for our businesses. We stood up for Canada. I mean, they were making it very clear that they were not going to let the tariffs that the president put in place over the weekend go unanswered.
12: Southern Command says a U.S. task force struck another speedboat in the Caribbean that it says was involved in narco trafficking. Southcom says the operation killed four people. Darlene Graham, who was appointed to the seat following Lindsey Graham's death to the Senate, was the projected winner of Tuesday's Republican primary runoff for that seat, setting her up to take her late brother's spot on the November ballot. Darlene Graham describing it as another emotional night.
14: I continue to miss Lindsey every day, and there is still a big hole in my heart.
12: Congressman Ralph Norman conceded defeat. Fans of country music icon Dolly Parton, Rock by Your Death at 80, announced on Tuesday Nashville Mayor Freddie O'Connell.
15: We've already started to see people putting memorials up at the soon-to-open Songteller Hotel, which she had been working on as an active project.
12: ABC's Alex Stone on the 2025 death of Parton's husband.
16: They were coming up on 58 years together when he passed away last year, and she said she even neglected her own health to take care of him.
12: And she says it was one for the ages, their love affair. 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
17: Here's the latest from KOA. When troopers tried to pull over a Subaru on Highway 24 in Woodland Park at around 7:15 Tuesday morning, the driver shot two of the troopers and drove away. He ended up at a house in a neighborhood where he had been doing landscaping work. A woman inside recognized his car from the alerts and contacted the Teller County Sheriff's Office. Teller County Sheriff Jason Mikesell with the timeline.
18: At 9:24, we received the tip. At 9:25, they located the vehicle and the suspect. At 9:26, 2 minutes after the initial report to us, the suspect ambushed my deputies. At that point, the deputies returned fire, striking the subject.
17: No deputies were wounded in the confrontation. The two state troopers are expected to recover. The suspect was hospitalized and died. Denver lawns could look a lot less green this fall. Denver Water is considering an all-out ban on lawn watering after September 30th. The meeting is set for today when commissioners will decide on an amendment to its drought resolution. This could mean starting on October 1st, all lawn watering will be prohibited. The Boulder Valley School District is dealing with dropping enrollment.
19: The BVSD board is proposing a plan to consolidate schools in Boulder, Broomfield, Louisville, and Superior, which would close four schools. Superintendent Dr. Rob Anderson says the move would save the district $4 million annually.
20: That $4 million is in addition to the increased efficiencies you get by operating fewer sites.
19: The move would incur a transition cost of up to $15 million. Public comment is open on the Board of Education's website, which the board will consider in next month's meetings. Connor Shreve, KOA.
17: Rockies over the Nationals 3-1 last night. They go again today at 4:45. Mostly sunny with a chance for scattered showers, highs in the mid to upper 80s. From the Common Spirit Health KOA News Desk, I'm Gordon Scott.
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1: 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And we're back with Kevin Randall, his latest book, UFO Sightings and Alien Visitations. Kevin, where's the best place to get this book?
3: Right now, probably the easiest place to get it. I mean, like right now, this minute, would be Amazon.com.
1: Super. You have been somewhat skeptical of alien abductions. How come, and where do you stand today?
3: Oh, I've been around that question for, again, literally decades. I think I'm the first one to ever report the aliens had come into the bedroom for the bedroom abductions with the Pat Roach case, which I looked at in 1976. And looking at it logically, I guess, the number of abductions claimed, it makes no sense to me. They ran a Roper poll back in the 90s, and there was, I think, five key questions trying to determine how many people had been abducted without asking, have you been abducted, type question, to get a kind of a sample on that. And the problem was almost nobody answered all five questions in the way that would indicate that. So they reduced it to four questions, and then they determined about 3 million Americans have been abducted by aliens. You think, well, it's 3 million Americans. Look at how many around the world have been abducted, and where are all the spacecraft parked? How can they do all of this sort of thing? And the abduction is usually single witness. A lot of it is derived from a hypnotic regression and other enhanced memory techniques. So it was a problem. I was talking to Russ Estes and Bill Cohn. We did a book called The Abduction Enigma, and we pretty well determined that the answer to abductions rested on this planet. They were terrestrial explanations for the abductions, all kinds of explanations, but they were explanations. I had an opportunity to talk to Calvin Parker then. And I may have mentioned this, Calvin Parker.
1: That's Pascagoula, right?
3: Pascagoula, Charles Hicks, Pascagoula, October of 1973. And in talking to him, he mentioned in passing that there had been witnesses to the abduction the next day. And I just didn't really buy that. It just didn't make sense to me. And yet, there's a document that proves it, that there were witnesses. An Air Force officer I mentioned, a senior Air Force officer, signed a document dated October 12, 1973, talking about their interview with Hickson and Parker, and talked about at least four other witnesses they knew of the next day. And this is a time when you're not looking at social media. You don't know, I went out and bought a Coke today. These sorts of things didn't get that kind of publicity that quickly. So, you know, it seemed impossible for that to happen. I talked to Parker a number of times. I found him to be a very genuine individual. I think the original abduction that they talked about, and he and Hickson and Parker talked about, is legitimate. There is no real logical earth-based explanation for it. Once they were returned by the alien creatures, for example, they went to the sheriff's department. They're left in a room by themselves with a tape recorder running, because the theory would be, well, if they're making the story up, they'll talk about the hoax and we'll get some kind of a clue. But they didn't do that. They were clearly upset by the whole thing. Parker's life was really turned upside down by this event. And it haunted him his entire life. But I talked to both Hicks and I talked to Parker. I found Parker to be very, very genuine in what he said. But what got me was the number of witnesses who had some knowledge or some involvement in the abduction, seeing it. I know that Philip Klass, when he went into his investigation of the abduction, and wrote about it in his book, I think UFOs Explains, or maybe it was his book on alien abductions, he mentioned most of his analysis, I should say, was about the search for the polygraph examiner to give him the lie detector test, and why this examiner was probably not the best man to do that, and it's page after page after page of that, not really talking about what Hickson and Parker said, not really talking about what the sheriff's office and the sheriff's deputy said and that sort of thing. He didn't like the polygrapher because the guy, they'd gone to New Orleans to get the polygraph operator, and there should have been polygraph operators closer to Pascagoula to do it, but New Orleans isn't that far from Pascagoula. So they went to a detective agency in New Orleans and got the polygraph operator there. But the whole point is the analysis that Klass makes is based on the training and the ability and the questions asked by the polygraph operator, and not about the abduction itself and the other witnesses that have come forward since then, but who were identified the very next day. Philip Klass talks about how the abduction site is close to a major highway and there should have been people on the highway that saw it. Well, it turns out there were. And it was the next day. But if you look at the highway and the way it's oriented and the vegetation, it's almost impossible to see from the highway down into that area going one direction. You'd have to look back over your shoulder to see it. And on the other side of the highway, you probably can't get a good look at it. So you take a look at that. But it was the Hickson Parker abduction that kind of got me to thinking about it. That's the one thing you have to do in almost any area of research or investigation. I mean, you don't want to get so hung up on where you're coming from that you reject information or evidence that doesn't fit your narrow theory. And I'm engaged into a bit of a argument on my blog with a guy who insists that all the Roswell witnesses are liars and it was a Project Mogul balloon. And I can't get him to understand that the documentation eliminates Project Mogul, and not all the witnesses were liars. Some of them were very good, and some of the liars that came forward, we, and again, it's Tom, Don, and me, exposed them as the liars. We're the ones that found out they weren't telling the truth and reject their testimony, even though we had accepted it in the beginning. So, yeah, that was kind of where I look at the abduction phenomena, and I think, okay, if there's alien abduction, the Hicks and Parker experience is probably a good one. In the book, I talk about a number of abductions in 1973, because, you know, that's the Hicks and Parker area. Right. And I talked to Pat Roach, who came forward in 1975, 1976. She'd read an article that I'd written in Saga's UFO Report, and wrote and said that she knew how a family could be abducted. Unfortunately, the story that I had written about there turned out to be a hoax. Carl Lorenzen had originally given me the information, Carl Lorenzen being one of the leaders of the Aerial Phenomena Research Organization, about a fellow in Argentina. And after the story came out, a couple of months later, Carl says, unfortunately, we found out that story's a hoax, but it led to Pat Roach. Pat Roach did call the police after the abduction took place. And the police, of course, said, well, she's a nut. You can't believe anything she said. But it gave us the date of the abduction. I think that Pat Roach experienced an episode of sleep paralysis. But this is the case where it was reported the aliens were in the house. I think it's the first time that was reported. The aliens had come into the house for the bedroom abduction. But I believe, and I say this with reservation, the Pat Roach case is, I believe, sleep paralysis. That does not mean that every other case is explainable by sleep paralysis. Others have other terrestrial explanations. But when you get to the Hicks and Parker abduction, you don't have that explanation. And I think that kind of turned me around on looking at the abductions with a still a skeptical eye, but one that was more acceptive of the testimony of the witnesses involved, and a distinct possibility that there's something like that going on that does involve an alien presence, I guess would be the way to say it. I was just thinking that if you want to eliminate interstellar flight, then we can fall back on the idea maybe it is some kind of interdimensional problem going on that leads to some of this activity as well. But I think there's something more to it than just the psychological problems of some people and hoaxes that people have been springing on us about that.
1: When they were alive, did you know Bud Hopkins or Dr. John Mack?
3: I knew Hopkins. When Hopkins did his book, I was asked to review it for the Journal of Scientific Exploration. I was asked to, so I spoke with him, and I spoke with him a number of times about that, about his work. So, yes, I knew Bud Hopkins. I did not know John Mack. Russ Estes and Bill Cohen interviewed John Mack on tape, and John Mack said something that struck me as kind of weird. He said there was a strange matching between the abduction researcher and the experiencer, meaning that Bud Hopkins found cold, calculating scientists as the abductors. David Jacobs found those creating the hybrids. John Mack found those with a Western or an Eastern philosophy, and he thought that it was a strange matching. And I think, well, let's turn it around. Maybe it's the philosophy of the researchers sort of imprinting their ideas on the abductees in some fashion. So I didn't talk to him. I watched the tapes that Russ and Bill had gotten on him, but I never corresponded with him. I never spoke with him personally, but talked to Hopkins, and corresponded with David Jacobs. And of course, I know Kathleen Marden as well, and mm-hmm. have talked to her. We had an interesting thing going on in the Roswell Festival this year. They had a panel on abductions, and I was on the panel with Travis Walton and Kathleen Marden and me. And I was, of course, there because I wanted to talk about the Pascagoula abduction, because I think it's an important case.
4: Sure.
3: I've talked to Travis Walton several times and communicated with him. I knew Mike Rogers and a couple of the other guys who were on that team when Walton was abducted back in 1975. So I've got a lot of information about abductions. I think the number of true abductions, like the number of true UFO sightings, is very, very narrow. And I think most of the people who are involved in telling their stories about alien abduction have had some kind of experience, but it's relatable to a terrestrial event as opposed to an alien event. But there are some that are exploiting that phenomenon for their own game, telling wild tales that really make no sense.
1: What do you think of the Barney and Betty Hill case, one of the original abduction cases?
3: Oh, I'm very ambivalent about that one. In fact, I told Kathleen Martin at one point that I was concerned about it being alien, but it may have had more to do with Betty's interest in UFOs, and she was very interested in UFOs prior to the abduction. And Benjamin Simon, their psychiatrist.
1: I interviewed him, by the way.
3: And well, then you know that he said, well, he didn't believe they were abducted by aliens, but he believed they had some kind of an shared experience.
1: Well, with what he told me, and this is what I've asked him. I was 21 years old when I interviewed him back in 1971. And I said, Dr. Simon, were they lying to you? He said, no. He said, I don't know what happened to them. But whatever happened to them, they believe it to be true.
3: And that's the thing. And that's the thing with a lot of the abduction people you talk to. They believe it's alien. Philip Klass once told me that he thought we should give them all a lie detector test to determine whether or not the experience took place. And I said, Philip, it's not going to work because they believe they were abducted. That doesn't mean they were abducted by alien creatures. They had an experience that they believe leads them to that conclusion. They're going to pass the test. So giving them lie detector tests is kind of a...
1: Right. They're not lying. They believe it to be true.
3: Yes, yes. They believe it to be true. Did Barney and Betty Hill get abducted? I don't know. I think they obviously had some kind of shared experience, and they obviously believe they were abducted, and Dr. Simon confirmed they believed it, but that... We need the next step, and that's the one thing that people what do you want? And I'm just over the fence into the extraterrestrial, but I would like to see the physical evidence. I'd like to see the craft. I'd like to see the bodies. I wish that we weren't caught up in this dump of evidence or sightings periodically by the government, which rarely has anything that we didn't already know.
1: Right.
3: They're not giving us anything new, any stuff. And I say, okay, we look through all this information. Where's the stuff on Roswell? Where's the stuff on Levelland? Both very important sightings, but they don't, there's nothing that you find that Roswell case is the FBI telex that talks about the information getting to, Fort Worth. And the FBI agent talking to Major Curtin. In fact, the FBI agent spells Curtin's name wrong about what happened there. That's the only document that appears in the Roswell case. And yet it was filled, the newspapers were filled with stuff about Roswell back in 1947. If you look at the data dumps we've gotten from these data dumps, there's an awful lot of newspaper articles included in that material and information from UFO organizations that lean from the I believe everything to everything is wrong. We've got to look at that. Short-lived organizations, long-lived organizations, all of that sort of thing. But there's nothing about Roswell. I found nothing about Levelland. I'm looking for that stuff. I've reported on a couple of the sightings that took place in recently. That's in there, which are unresolved, but we can't get any additional information about it. So unresolved is basically unidentified. That doesn't necessarily take us to the extraterrestrial. I want to take that step over the fence into the evidences. Here's debris. Here's the body. Here's what our research has told us. I don't think there's going to be a mass panic because everybody's going to say, you know, this happened like 80 years ago. Who cares? It hasn't affected my life at all. Of course, it's affected my life because I keep going to Roswell, but that's another story.
1: But you do believe, Kevin, we are being visited, don't you?
3: I lean in that direction. I certainly do. But I would like to see the ultimate evidence, if you know what I mean. I look at the cases like Levelland. There's just too many things about that case that suggest there's an alien presence involved. You've got literally hundreds The sheriff said literally hundreds of people calling his office about this red object. He goes out in search of it, and he sees it in the distance. It's a red football-shaped object. When the Air Force investigator, Norman Barth, I think it was, an E-5, a mid-level enlisted guy, is sent to Levelland to investigate. He spends like 8 hours in town, and he comes away with this cockamamie explanation that it was ball lightning, and that's the official explanation. But ball lightning is small. It's, what, 18 to 24 inches? It lasts literally seconds. Here's an object that persisted in the area for 2.5, 3 hours. It stalled cars. It left burn places. I found evidence that Air Force officer's car was stalled by this thing. When the sheriff went out to look for it, his car was followed by a car from the Texas Department of Public Safety, which is basically their state police. That car was followed by one with Air Force officers in it. And they got close enough, their cars were stalled. I know this because the next day, according to the mechanic, the police mechanic, and Don Burlinson found this information, that the sheriff wanted his car looked at to see if there was a mechanical problem. The only reason we would have done that if his car had stalled.
1: We'll be back in a moment to take calls with Kevin Randall right here on Coast to Coast AM.
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0: here's the latest from KOA. Two Colorado State troopers are recovering from gunshot wounds, and a suspect is dead in Teller County. The first trooper tried to pull over a man on Highway 24 in Woodland Park around 7:15 yesterday morning. The man shot the trooper and drove into a subdivision where he shot a second trooper. The man pulled into the driveway of a home where he had been doing contract work. The homeowner called the Teller County Sheriff's Office. The suspect opened fire on the deputies upon their arrival. Deputies returned fire, hitting the man several times. He was hospitalized but later died. None of the deputies are injured. United Airlines will begin nonstop flights from Denver to Paris next year.
1: 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It's United's first ever service between Denver and Paris, and the first time flights to Paris will be offered daily. Air France also has nonstop flights to Paris, but not daily. I'm Chad Bauer.
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1: Dolly Parton, rest in peace, gone at the age of 80. Wow. 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
2: And we're back with Kevin Randall. His book is called UFO Sightings and Alien Visitations. And let's go to the calls. They're lining up. We'll start with Dave in Santa Fe, New Mexico. David, go for it.
3: Hey, George, how you doing?
2: Good, buddy. Thank you.
3: Okay, so this is my second time caller. I'm sure you remember a year ago I was unveiling at rocket speed the signs of, that I thought that a major earthquake was going to hit Oakland, California. I was a little bit off. I'm just going to briefly tell you. 5 major earthquakes from Venezuela to Japan in 3 months. It makes me still wonder about, it makes me wonder now about Oakland. Hopefully it won't happen. Now the encounter. So June 4th, 2004. I know I've heard that date before somewhere.
2: That's my birthday.
3: Yeah. So, I'm in, Kokomo, Indiana, and these, approximately 5 tough guys in this wrecking yard. The leader of the pack is about, he's 35 years old. He's about 6'1", 180. And he wanted to, they all wanted to show me how they, he knows, jujitsu in the 100 yards back in the, trailer back in the back of the wrecking yard. I said, no, I'm just going to stay and hang out here in front by your, garages and your office. Well, George, I wish I would have unveiled, this encounter a year ago, but here we go. I'm going to say that if this isn't in the top, if this isn't the number one shocking encounter you've ever heard, it's probably going to be in the top 5. So about 10 o'clock at night, I'm looking above my head about 100 feet, and here comes one light on each side of this disc. It's kind of swinging like a pendulum, and it slowly drops down, and it's a flying saucer, and it landed right in front of me. And I looked over 30 feet to these guys, and I mean, literally right in front of me, 10 feet in front of me. And I looked over these guys and I said, do you guys have a baseball bat? And they said, sure. So I'm breaking apart this flying saucer for an hour. It took about an hour. Finally get it torn apart. And inside is a human size Ken and Barbie look-alike. They look like, you know, mannequins. I guess they're robots flying the saucer, a very good looking blonde Ken and a long flowing blonde haired Barbie. Is that an encounter or what, George Norrie?
2: That's amazing. What were they wearing, David?
3: I don't remember, but I'll just tell you, it was a dream I had. See, I'm honest. I'm not going to lie. I just want to start out by, you know, making everybody think, is this really an encounter? It was a dream I had. The dream I had was June 4, 2004 in San Leandro, California, at my mom's apartment, but I met these guys in March 2003 in Kokomo, and I don't remember watching anything about flying saucers the night before, but I forgot to tell you, I looked over at them, and I'm leaning over the Ken and Barbie, you know, pilots of this flying saucer, and I'm looking over at them, and then for like 3 seconds, and I look over at the guys 30 feet, you know, standing right in front of the garage doors, and I said, Area 51? And they shrugged their shoulders like, I don't know. Well, let me just tell you, I don't believe in flying saucers. I'm at 58 years old, traveling to all the lower 48 states. The closest I've ever seen a flying saucer is a shooting star, but I'm not going to rule it out. Briefly, if I could, unless I unveil it next time, is an actual encounter my dad had in Colorado.
2: Save that for next time, if you can, David. We've got a lot of calls coming in here. And, Kev, you hear all kinds of stories, don't you, Mr. Randall?
4: Oh, I hear them all the time. And, you know, like this, you need additional information, need investigation, need to talk to the people who were involved, the people who were there, and see what all we can gather about it before we can make any kind of a determination about the case. So there's a lot of work that needs to be done to make sure everything lines up properly. And you know, I don't say that to be pejorative, but it's a necessary part of the investigation. We have to make sure everything lines up.
2: West of the Rockies, Mark's with us in Roseville, California. Hi, Mark.
5: Yeah, George. Mr. Randall, Sir Randall,

0: about the animal and cattle mutilations that's been going on, tens of thousands of them, and nobody's been arrested. Do you think this is like an alien sport?
1: No, I don't think aliens have anything to do with it. Ken Rommel did a investigation for the FBI back in the 1990s and looked at it and found that most of the mutilations are the result of scavengers and predators. And there's really no reason to doubt that. I think the numbers quoted, they've been quoting for literally decades that 10,000 animals have been mutilated. And I think it was Tom McAdam who just came up with the number, and everybody has talked about it. But I don't think that, I think the animal mutilations are probably all terrestrially based. I don't see any point in aliens doing that sort of thing. What can they possibly learn after you look at two or three of the animals? You've pretty well got a baseline for what they look like. You don't have to keep doing it. It makes no logical sense to travel interstellar distances just to murder animals, mainly cattle. It doesn't make good logical sense. So I think we have to reevaluate that stuff. Again, that's my opinion today. Something tomorrow may change my mind on that, because I do revisit that kind of thing periodic and look to see what is new in that arena. But to this point, I just think it's basically terrestrially based.
2: What do you think about crop formations, Kep?
1: I think the same thing, basically the same answer. I think it's probably terrestrially based. I look at them periodically. I've investigated some of them. Some of them are just clearly are hoaxes that people have stomped into the corner or whatever. And the same thing with cattle mutilations. I talked to a couple of guys who worked as butchers at one of the local meeting plants, and they'd come across a recently deceased cow, and they kind of mutilated and thought it was hilarious when they started talking about the surgical precision of this. So we get that problem cluttering up the database as well. But I think with the crop circles and the cattle mutilations and some of these things, I think they're terrestrially based. I revisit it periodically to make sure that has not changed by some new information that may have been overlooked in the past or new information that we've just gathered. So it's got to be, it's something that's an ongoing investigation for me.
2: Next up, Chris, Long Island, New York. Welcome to the show, Chris.
3: Hello, George.
2: Hi, Chris.
3: Oh, Kevin and George. So we have proof that the military has hologram technology. So I'm just wondering, things like the Phoenix Lights and whatnot, how do we know that's not hologram technology?
2: We really don't, Kevin, do we? Go ahead.
1: Well, the Phoenix Lights, I think the Phoenix Lights themselves were probably the answer is probably flares on the range close by, because of the way some of the videos show them sort of winking out, and you put that over the background with the mountains in there, and you can see them disappearing behind the mountains. The problem is, at the same time, there was sightings of a large triangular-shaped object, and I don't remember, I think it was going from Tucson up toward Nevada, as opposed to the other way around. Mike Rogers talked to me about that. He says, everybody talks about the Phoenix Lights, but they don't talk about the triangular-shaped object that was passing over the area at the time. And I've talked to a number of people and done research on that, where the some very good sightings of this triangular-shaped object at the same time. It kind of got diverted with the Phoenix Lights themselves. So it's not a case of, well, we can just eliminate everything with the Phoenix Lights because of the flares. We have to look at all the other information. And I think Mike Rogers, and when I say Mike Rogers, this was the guy that was with Travis Walton, by the way,
2: right?
1: Talking about that. And so we've got another aspect to look at for the Phoenix Lights. So there's a core of very good sightings in that area at that time, and we have to keep that in mind.
2: Let's go to Tim in Alberta, Canada. Hello, Tim.
4: Hey, George, Kevin. Kellen Parker, October 73, listening to that. 2 months later, I had an encounter right at Christmas with an ex-Vietnam veteran helicopter pilot shot down twice. Ray Atwood sat up all night listening to his stories. Very interesting. Hey, Vietnam, there's all sorts of story about UFOs around the DMZ, and one about a riverboat being taken out by some type of high-powered energy laser. Well, what's your take on that? Did you hear anything at all when you're over there?
1: No, I did not. You got to remember, I was a helicopter pilot at the very end of the intelligence chain. And I had my interest in UFOs back in that time frame, so I was looking for stories like that. But I was down in Three Corps around Saigon, so I was literally hundreds of miles away from the DMZ, which, by the way, we called the UMZ, for the Ultra Militarized Zone. But I didn't see any no UFO stories at all while I was there. And the same thing in Iraq. I had access to the SIPRNet, and so I would be looking for UFO related information on the SIPRNet. That's the classified internet that the military uses, and I never really saw anything. I have heard rumors, stories of other things that may have gone on, but my experiences didn't take me in those directions, so I really don't know anything about that.
2: Let's go to Drew in Oregon. Welcome to the program. Hi, Drew.
5: Thank you for taking my call.
2: Sure.
5: Does your guest believe UFOs leave messages in crop circles like the ones on the 11th, 16th, and 18th of July, 2026? And I do have a follow-up question.
2: All right. Let's go with Kevin. Do you think they're leaving messages through crop circles?
1: I do not, but I don't really know those specific instances that he just mentioned. I'm not familiar with that. I've been busy with other aspects of the UFO investigation, and sometimes your focus is so narrowed you miss some of the other activities going on. I know that the couple of the crop circles I investigated, when we talk about crop circles specifically, probably had nothing to do with UFOs. On the other hand, I've investigated what used to be called UFO nests, flying saucer nests, which are, in essence, very simplistic crop circles. And I think some of those do suggest some kind of an alien contact there. But again, it's one of those things where, yeah, that's kind of what it suggests, but we don't have the kind of proof we would really like to make a positive identification.
2: Follow up, Drew. Go ahead.
5: My follow-up question is, I have seen messages hidden in the July 2026 crop circles. Has your guest any knowledge of translation efforts? And thank you very much.
1: I do know that people have tried to discern messages from the crop circles, especially back in the 1990s. And there were some very complex crop circles that were very intriguing, and they were trying to divine the messages from them. I don't really know what they've determined. So yeah, that does go on. But again, that's really not, you might say, that's really not my wheelhouse. I don't really delve into that too much.
2: Let's go to Chuck in North Dakota. Welcome to the program. First time caller. Hi, Chuck.
6: Hello, George. Hey, I just wanted to call in and say hello. I am the son of Staff Sergeant Moody from the Alamogordo, New Mexico incident. And I wanted to ask you, since my father never talked about the incident, and I found out about it by accident on a Google search of what happened, and what do you think of the validity of the incident from your evidence?
2: You know about that case, Kevin?
1: Yes, I do, and I actually have a file on it that's not as complex as I would have liked the file to be. I believe the Lorenzans were involved with some of the investigation there. It's a very intriguing case. I don't have a lot of information on exactly all the details of it, so I can't really make a determination one way or another. It's a very intriguing case. If you go to my blog in the comment section, if you want to leave me a message on there, and I can get in touch with you later on. I won't post the message to the blog. I'll just contact you and see if we can determine a little bit more about it. But it is a very intriguing case, and I am aware of it.
2: The name of Kevin's book is UFO Sightings and Alien Visitations, available on Amazon. And Kevin, we will talk to you Thursday with your weekly report.
1: Yeah. Can't wait to be on the radio with you, George.
2: Kevin's Blogspot is his name, Kevin Blogspot at KevinRandall@blogspot.com. For Michael Cosio, Tom Danheiser, Dan Galanti, Sue Trikas, Lex Lonehood, Sean Latasore, Alec Fernandez, Tim Banal, Mary Berry, George Knapp, and Richard Serrett, I'm George Norrie, somewhere out there on Coast to Coast AM. We'll see you on our next edition. Until then, be safe, everyone.

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12: from ABC News. I'm Wayne Kevin. Goodbye, Dolly.
13: Jolene, I'm begging of you, please don't take my man.
12: Songwriter, actress, businesswoman. Americans are remembering the woman who was born in a Smoky Mountains cabin, fourth of 12 kids, and made herself into the rarest of icons where only one name is needed. Fan Amanda Robinson in Nashville.
14: I personally didn't even know that she was sick, so it was a shock.
12: In fact, her publicist now says Dolly Parton passed away after a brief battle with cancer. After decades making music, ABC's David Muir says she took Hollywood by storm.
15: In 1980, she was convinced by Jane Fonda to join Jane and Lily Tomlin in 9 to 5. Dolly famously writing the song that defined the movie.
16: Popped in my head one day.
15: Jane Fonda through the years remembering Dolly Parton showing up to that movie set, having memorized her own lines and everyone else's lines too.
17: When Dolly showed up the first day, she had learned the entire script, everybody's lines, everything. She didn't know that she didn't have to learn everything.
15: That song shooting to number one, earning a Grammy Award and an Oscar nomination.
12: Dolly Parton will be laid to rest in a private funeral for family. She was 80 years old. Coincidentally, the next tropical storm that forms in the Atlantic is scheduled to be named Dolly. South Carolina Republicans looking to send another Graham to the Senate. Darlene Graham, projected to win the GOP primary in the race for a full term in the seat that her late brother Lindsey Graham held.
18: I continue to miss Lindsey every day, and there is still a big hole in my heart.
12: She'll face a pediatrician, Annie Andrews, in November. Canada stepping up the trade fight with the U.S. after President Trump imposed steep new tariffs. Canada going up to 50% on U.S. goods. This is ABC News.
9: Here's the latest from KOA.
19: I've been shot in the neck. I've been shot in the shoulder, in the ribs.
9: Radio traffic from Tuesday morning after two Colorado State Patrol troopers were shot when a driver they pulled over opened fire. The first trooper was wounded on Highway 24 in Woodland Park. The man drove away and shot a second trooper before pulling into the driveway of a nearby home. Teller County Sheriff Jason Mikesell says the homeowner called the sheriff's office and the man ambushed deputies as they arrived. Sheriff Mikesell.
20: In Colorado, we have very good law enforcement officers, and I will tell you, to attempt to ambush and take the life of my deputy, the party was struck multiple times. Our deputies are well-trained, And we will not allow someone in this county to ever attempt to take the lives of a deputy in this county.
0: No deputies were injured. The two troopers are recovering. The suspect was taken to an area hospital where he died. Officials from Jefferson County, Clear Creek County, and the National Forest Service are working on wildfire mitigation and watershed protection projects for both counties. Manager for Jeffco Parks and Open Space, Tony Osiello, tells Fox 31 it isn't an easy fix.
16: Thinning or pruning branches, things like that. That's more of the bed rest and NyQuil version of treating our forests. Our forests are much more sick than that. They need surgery.
0: The counties are cutting down a percentage of trees in areas with high wildfire risks. Colorado education advocates are remembering Dolly Parton.
21: She founded the Imagination Library in 1996 with the idea to mail one book per month to a kid up to the age of five. It's since grown to other countries and states like ours. Imagination Library Colorado CEO and President Jack Tate says Parton brought joy to millions of kids.
22: When children receive a book in their mailbox, it's like the celebration moment of the month.
21: He praised Parton's ability to work on big picture policy issues and inspire people on a personal level. Connor Shreve, KOA.
0: From the Common Spirit Health KOA News Desk, I'm Gordon Scott.
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1: Canada strikes back. Good morning. I'm Mike Gavin in for Gordon Deal along with Nicole Murray. It's Wednesday, August 26th, and here's what we have for you this hour.
2: Canada hits back at the U.S. with tariffs targeting midterm hotspots.
1: Darlene Graham, the sister of the late Senator Lindsey Graham, wins a Republican primary runoff in South Carolina.
2: Tributes pour in for Dolly Parton, the country music legend and American icon who died at the age of 80.
1: And could you pay for a trip when you don't even know where you'll be going?
3: After you click purchase on Groupon, you'll get a form from Mystery Vacations, which is the online travel agency that's coordinating these packages, where you'll fill out some information about the airport, you know, when you can travel, things like that. After you fill that out, you are basically entered into a lottery or drawing.
1: Jacob Passy from the Wall Street Journal with more on the rise of the surprise vacation later in the hour. Canada announced retaliatory tariffs as high as 50% on hundreds of American products just days after the collapse of trade talks triggered punishing tariffs from the Trump administration. As a trade war between the countries intensifies, Canada will start collecting tariffs of 50, 25, and 15% on about 700 products beginning on September 8th. The most significant measure is a doubling of tariffs on American steel and aluminum to 50%. But the list of products affects ranges from household rolls of aluminum foil to railway locomotives and steel bridges. Many of the American products Canada will now tax mirror the Canadian exports hit by the new U.S. tariffs. But Canada is also targeting costly consumer products like dishwashers, washing machines, and stoves. A wide array of fish also appear on the list. Ontario Premier Doug Ford spoke to ABC.
4: We're the number one customer. We buy 400% more autos than any other country. So I think we need to come up with a fair and balanced deal. We aren't enemies. We're the closest allies and friends for the last 200 years.
1: Meanwhile, President Trump on Truth Social yesterday threatened to change the name of Lake Ontario to Lake America because he says he didn't expect the U.S. to be doing much business with Ontario any longer. President Trump has threatened Canada with harsh consequences amid an escalating trade war, but he's not factoring one potentially key U.S. disadvantage. That's according to Daniel DeRocher, international trade reporter at Politico, and he joins us now for more. Daniel, what did you look at here?
5: If you're looking at the trade war right now, in a lot of ways, as they try to figure out when or if they will return to the table, you have to look at whether this is kind of trench warfare, you know, folks digging in foxholes. And the actual kind of dynamics are pretty different on each side. So for Canada, it's more of an economic question. We saw politically people really rallied around Prime Minister Mark Carney immediately after he walked away from the table. You had folks from the opposite party saying that they supported the decision. And the general public in Canada supports him walking away from a deal if he feels like it's a bad deal. So he has the political willpower, but it's a question of how long can the Canadian economy withstand these tariffs and potentially future tariffs. On the American side, because our economy isn't as dependent on Canada, say, you know, specific industries or specific businesses, the general population can kind of weather the economic effects longer. But there's a political question here, and that is we are entering the midterm elections. Everybody is focused on affordability right now. And how will this play politically when people are concerned already that the president has not delivered on his promise to lower prices? Canadian Prime Minister Mark Carney just unveiled what products he will hit with his retaliatory dollar-for-dollar tariffs. And one thing that immediately jumped out at me was that he's going after lobster. Well, lobster is obviously big business in Maine, and Maine is one of the key states in deciding who controls the Senate this November. And so as Canada kind of gears their tariffs towards what would be politically damaging, that's a big question entering into the equation of how long the U.S. can withstand things on their side.
1: Right. As you point out, unlike Carney, Trump's party faces a referendum at the ballot box in a little over 2 months. But that doesn't seem to be something that's really top of mind for Trump when it comes to kind of what sort of policies he's wielding here.
5: Yeah, there's sort of, I guess, two things here, right? for sure, the president, I mean, the president loves tariffs. He's always loved tariffs. It's been one item that he's been consistent on, I think, since the 1980s. And so nothing's really kind of dissuaded him from saying tariffs are going to fix things, tariffs are going to bring in more revenue. And he hasn't backed off the threats, right? So he'll make these big threats of we're going to impose, you know, whether it's 100% on French champagne or now tariffs on Canada. That threat itself is often just kind of thrown out there. Now, what we'll see is that there will be a big top line number, and then what actually goes into reality is often smaller, or there are exemptions, or they're tinkering with things so that it doesn't affect affordability as much. Take, for example, the really big global tariffs that they put on. It's between 10 and 12% for most of the world, but around 50% of the products that would be imported under those were exempted from the tariff. So you have these kind of dual factors working in the administration, where the top line tariff threats are still being thrown out, but they're doing small adjustments for affordability. I think politically the question is whether that matters, right? Your average voter might just see the tariff threat and say, oh no, we have 100% tariffs on so-and-so, and look, my wine prices are up, or my blueberry prices are up. And so they might not be able to get into the nuance and into the distinction where stuff is kind of carved out and pulled away. And the argument that, well, you know, Trump isn't going quite as far as he's saying, you know, a lot of his bluster might not really land for voters when they're going to the polls.
1: Speaking with Daniel DeRocher, international trade reporter at Politico, his story, Canada has one important edge in the North American trade war. Now, Canada has been preparing for this for some time. So this, I imagine, hasn't been a surprise to them, and they're as ready as they'll ever be to weather this as long as possible.
5: Yes, yeah. Canadian Prime Minister Mark Carney was elected with this kind of elbows up message, a reference to hockey fighting and keeping your elbows up so that you defend yourself against the U.S. And they've been subsidizing some industries to make sure that the pain is not felt as significantly.
1: All right. Thanks, Daniel. That's Daniel DeRocher from Politico joining us this morning. Dolly Parton, the queen of country, a singing icon with a personality as bold as her signature look, has died. Parton had been battling cancer before her death, and her passing was announced in a video message from her family. Throughout her 60-year career, Parton's twang-laced soprano voice propelled hits turned classics, such as Jolene, I Will Always Love You, and 9 to 5.
6: Working 9 to 5, what a way to make a living.
1: Her 49 studio albums earned 25 number one hits on Billboard's Hot Country Songs chart, the most of any female country artist, and spanned every decade from Joshua in 1971 to Tyrant with Beyonce in 2024. In addition to a legendary music career, which she earned 11 Grammy Awards, Parton starred or made cameo appearances in more than 20 films, including her 1980 debut 9 to 5, Best Little Whorehouse in Texas, and Steel Magnolias. Here she is in an interview with Barbara Walters on ABC in 1982.
7: I want people to know there's some brains beneath the wig and a heart beneath the boobs. And I think people are beginning to see that.
1: A noted philanthropist, she donated millions of dollars for college scholarships through her Dollywood Foundation, established the Imagination Library, and provided $1 million for the research that helped create the Moderna vaccine for COVID-19 during the 2020 pandemic. Dolly Parton was 80 years old. It's 15 minutes after the hour now. 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
0: 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This is America's First News. 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
1: Gordon Deal with some much-deserved time off. I'm Mike Gavin. Thanks for listening. Senator Darlene Graham won the Republican Senate runoff in South Carolina, defeating Congressman Ralph Norman in the special primary to replace Graham's late brother, Senator Lindsey Graham, on the ballot this November. Lindsey Graham, the four-term senator who had been seeking re-election, died suddenly last month, prompting a sprint to replace him in the Senate and on the ballot. South Carolina Governor Henry McMaster appointed the late senator's sister to serve out the rest of his term, which ends early next year. But the question of who would be on the ballot for a full 6-year term after Lindsey Graham had won the GOP nomination in June was up to the voters. Darlene Graham speaking about her brother after the win.
19: I continue to miss Lindsey every day, and there is still a big hole in my heart.
1: The win in the runoff sets up a November contest against Dr. Annie Andrews, who won the Democratic primary in June, but the seat is expected to remain in GOP control. South Carolina hasn't elected a Democrat to the Senate since 1998, and President Trump won the state by 18 points in 2024. 20 minutes after the hour now, here's Nicole Murray.
0: And now, the 3 big things you need to know. Number 1.
2: Canada is hitting back at the United States with retaliatory tariffs of up to 50% on roughly 700 American products after new U.S. levies took effect this past weekend. Ontario Premier Doug Ford on ABC News urging the U.S. to come back to the negotiating table.
4: No deal is better than a bad deal. It would have bled out our steel industry, and we buy more steel off the U.S. than any other country. It would have hurt our auto sector.
2: The new Canadian tariffs will be applied to steel, dairy products, appliances, and more.
20: Number two.
2: The world has lost an icon, Dolly Parton, the famous country music star known for her songwriting, singing, philanthropy, and theme park business has died. She was 80 years old. Here's Parton during a 1982 interview with ABC News.
21: You know, I've worked hard and I had a lot of dreams. I've worked not only for myself but for other people. And it's like now I want to enjoy, really enjoy the more simple things rather than just going full blast.
2: Parton's publicist revealed that she died after a brief battle with cancer.
20: Number three.
2: Pennsylvania Health Department officials say that two unvaccinated people in the state have died from measles. Governor Josh Shapiro.
22: This disease does not respect county lines or religious lines. It goes after all who are unprotected.
2: More measles cases have been reported in 2026 than in any year since the virus was declared eliminated in 2000. A man accused of terrorizing at least half a dozen people while wearing a Chucky-style mask near Philadelphia City Hall earlier this month has been arrested in Las Vegas. Police have identified the suspect as 22-year-old Zymir Hughes. A wildfire that sparked in Palo Pinto County in northern Texas has grown to at least 50,000 acres, forcing evacuations. Fire officials say the blaze was 12% contained as of yesterday. Meanwhile, progress was made in Nevada. Roughly 9,000 people have been cleared to return home in Reno as firefighters make progress containing the Hawk Fire. A Nature study reveals that not all adults require 8 hours of sleep a night to be healthy. Data says that the ideal amount of sleep is between 6.4 and 7.8 hours per night.
1: I buy that. I don't get anything close to that. But what would happen to you if you came in here with only like 6.5 hours sleep a night?
2: I'd be stupid. I'd be walking into walls. I'd stumble on the air. I'd write backwards. It'd be awful.
1: So your ideal is what in a perfect world?
2: Like 8 to 9 hours like the minimum. But like I do have like is the don't
1: the
2: laugh
1: minimum.
2: At me. Don't laugh at me. It's true, okay?
1: We know. We all know. Exit Gold. 23 minutes after the hour.
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1: Of traveling continues to go up, but what if I told you could pay a couple $100 that would cover your airfare and hotel to a vacation destination? Sounds like a great deal, but there's only one catch. You don't know where you'll be going until after you pay. Wall Street Journal travel reporter Jacob Passy wrote about the rise of surprise vacations, and he's here to talk about it. Jacob, talk about where this came from.
9: If you're anything like me, your social media algorithms have probably been jam-packed with posts about these deals. So these mystery vacations are being sold through Groupon, which is a little bit of a blast from the past for a lot of folks. But yeah, Groupon's still out there going strong. And so they've partnered with a company that called Mystery Vacations that sells just that. There are these deals where when you click purchase on Groupon, you're getting, a vacation, and yeah, you could be sent to an international destination or somewhere within the U.S. The cost varies depending on where you're traveling from, but yeah, so a lot of people are rolling the dice and hoping that they get a good deal and a good vacation out of it.
1: How cheap can these trips be? I mean, some of the numbers I saw in your story were pretty eye-popping.
9: Yeah, so for the flagship deal that Groupon is advertising, because there's a few of these that they have, but the main one that a lot of folks are talking about, it runs between $199 to $299 based on the departure airport you're flying out of. So some airports are cheaper, some are more expensive, kind of varies. Larger airports tend to be the more expensive ones generally, and that's per person. If you're traveling solo, you will have to pay a little bit extra to travel solo. The deals are really designed for two people to be traveling together. And yeah, that can include, that could pay for anything from a two-night stay domestically to a week-long vacation in Europe or Asia.
1: So how does all this work exactly? When do you actually find out where you're going and what you're doing?
9: So after you click purchase on Groupon, you'll get a form from Mystery Vacations, which is the online travel agency that's coordinating these packages, where you'll fill out some information about the airport, when you can travel, things like that. After you fill that out, you are basically entered into a lottery or drawing, and then that's when they decide where you're going. So within a couple days after you submit that form, you'll get a call from one of their representatives who will tell you where you're going, and then you'll start finalizing the details from there. You won't know what airline you're flying or what hotel you're staying at until about 2 weeks before your departure date. And yeah, so again, it's kind of a mystery right up until the moment you're arriving at the airport. You do have a little bit of warnings, what to pack and stuff like that, but when you're purchasing the package, you're not aware of where you're going to go.
1: So what are some of the potential drawbacks here?
9: For starters, I think for some people, the mystery element is a drawback. And that's, I think, something you hear from folks is not everyone is thrilled with the destination they were given. Folks I spoke to talked about that. One woman I spoke to was, initially offered Orlando, but she used to live in Orlando. So she was like, I don't want to go there. Then she was offered Washington, D.C. And finally, she settled on Las Vegas because of the change. And they do have that flexibility, which is nice. Although, again, it's a mystery. It's a gamble.
1: All right. Thanks, Jacob. That's Jacob Passy of the Wall Street Journal. Coming up on 30 minutes after the hour now, you're listening to This Morning, America's First News.

0: Here's the latest from KOA. Two Colorado state troopers are recovering from gunshot wounds and a suspect is dead in Teller County. The first trooper tried to pull over a man on Highway 24 in Woodland Park around 7:15 Tuesday morning. The man shot the trooper and drove into a subdivision where he shot a second trooper. The suspect pulled into a driveway of a home where he had been doing contract work. The homeowner then called the Teller County Sheriff's Office. The suspect opened fire on the deputies upon their arrival. Deputies returned fire, hitting the man several times. He was hospitalized but later died. None of the deputies were injured. It's an annual culinary smorgasbord at Denver's Auraria campus. Denise Mickelson with the Colorado Restaurant Association.
1: You essentially get Colorado on a plate and in a glass. We have excellent restaurants, food trucks, bartenders, and beverage professionals all ready to food and wine you all week long.
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7: 34 minutes after the hour, Mike Gavin in for Gordon Deal, along with Nicole Murray on this Wednesday. Here's some of the stories we're following for you. Another salvo in the trade wars. Canada hits back with tariffs on American goods. Darlene Graham wins the runoff for a full-term Senate seat in South Carolina. Four children and four adults were killed in a shooting and fire at a Montana home. Wildfires continue to rage in Texas and Nevada. The man accused of terrorizing people in a Chucky mask in Philadelphia has been arrested. The Trump administration says the Kennedy Center could be knocked down if renovations don't move forward. And always honest, very often entertaining, Dolly Parton was always a good quote. We'll share some of her most memorable in about 20 minutes. GLP-1 weight loss drugs are not just shedding pounds and trimming waistlines. The popular prescription medications are also sweeping through healthcare, reducing demand for weight loss operations and improving heart health. A look at the ripple effects now from Ken Altucker, consumer healthcare reporter for USA Today. Ken, talk about the rise of these weight loss drugs.
8: Well, these are drugs that primarily are prescribed for obesity, but also could be prescribed for like type 2 diabetes and some heart conditions. But so many, diseases and health issues are associated with obesity, and, you know, roughly 2 in 5 adults have obesity in the United States. So as people presumably lose weight, they could avoid other health problems. And we cite some examples of that, things like bariatric surgery to lose weight, or even some heart conditions. And there's some new research that predicts that a lot of these conditions may improve over time. And as a result, healthcare providers will need to kind of change how they approach this.
7: And what about who is paying for these drugs? I know there's been a lot of back and forth on that. What's the latest there?
8: Yeah, that's a really huge issue. Most people who, working age adults who get health insurance for their workplace. And the most recent survey we've seen on that is roughly half of employers cover these drugs for weight loss. They might be more likely to cover it for diabetes. But the thing is that the drugs are expensive and it has pretty big uptake among workers. So employers are starting to scale back. A recent survey suggests about 6% of employers drop coverage for weight loss this year. So it's a big open question on who will pay for this because, you know, once you're on the drugs, you stay on the drugs, and that's a pretty big expense for a lot of people, particularly for those who have to pay with their own money out of pocket.
7: Now, as these drugs are on the market for longer and there's more competition, is there a chance that the cost will go down over time?
8: Yeah, that's a good point that a lot of folks are bringing up. And we may have already seen some of that with, you know, the two leading drugs right now, Zepbound and Wegovy, they're made by Lilly and Novo Nordisk respectively. And they've sort of cut prices for cash paying customers. These are people who go directly to the drug maker or maybe through like a telehealth company. And those prices are less than, you know, what the original list prices for these drugs are. So, and they've been competing. And, you know, there are more than a half a dozen drug companies researching GLP-1s and related weight loss targets. So that's certainly going to bring competition and a lot of people think lower prices. But there are also kind of a new powerful weight loss drugs, one that's being studied by Eli Lilly, in early clinical trials showed significant weight loss, even more so than the existing drugs on the market. So we don't know what that will be priced at. Presumably, it will be more than what Zepbound is, but we don't know that for sure.
7: Speaking with Ken Alltucker, consumer healthcare reporter for USA Today, and his story, Wegovy and Zepbound are changing how Americans get healthcare. So one thing that struck me from your story, Ken, Wells Fargo reported that the pipeline of weight loss medications now surpasses cancer drugs as the most valuable category of products on the horizon. I mean, it's just stunning how quickly all that's happened in just a matter of a few years.
8: It really has, and it has been rapid for years. You know, cancer drugs, there have been a lot of advancements in cancer, and certainly you've heard of some of the prices on cancer drugs, which are routinely, over $100,000, you know, over the course of a year. So those have traditionally been really expensive. But the thing about GLP-1s and these category of weight loss drugs is people take them and they continue to take them. And that's the idea, to maintain that weight loss. You stay on the medication, for months, years, and, you know, even longer. So that's really where the expense comes. It's not just the price for the drugs. It's that you continually take the medications.
7: All right. Thanks, Ken. That's Ken Alltucker from USA Today. 20 minutes in front of the hour now on this morning. America's First News. Coming up next, the 5-star rated amphitheater that was 100% fake.
9: I'm not one to say I told you so, but I switched to Pure Talk over a year ago, and ever since, I've been telling people there's no better wireless company out there. Well, a few months ago, a massive survey was conducted. 123,000 people were asked to rate their wireless carrier in four categories: coverage, support, data, and overall value. 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Yeah, Pure Talk. 5 stars, every category. 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
5: It's Wednesday, which means it's time for another episode of our video series, When the Mic is Off, posting today why your email procrastination and playing hard to get could be costing you a job. Gordon and Nicole talk about it on Instagram, TikTok, Facebook, and X. Just search for This Morning with Gordon Deal. Once again, Dom Savino is here. He's filling in on the mic drop. Good morning, Dom.
6: Good morning, Mike. After a decade-long legal battle, an Italian man has been jailed for crimes that have rocked a country rich with history. I'm here to tell you about them. Franco Moloso owns one of Italy's many ancient sites. He's the caretaker and tour guide of a sprawling ancient Greek amphitheater in the northeastern part of the country. He told guests the Greeks built the theater by hand more than 2,000 years ago, that the site had been visited by the likes of Julius Caesar and Cleopatra.
5: Mm.
6: But there's just one problem. You probably know where I'm going. The whole thing was one big lie.
5: Of course.
6: Moloso actually hired local builders to construct the phony archaeological site 20 years ago. The guy has been locked up for art forgery and illegal construction. And now that the truth's come out, it's wild how blatantly fake this place was. Officials say it was so obvious, their fraud inspection only took one day to uncover the full truth. The builders said in court they had been instructed to make the place look old, and even that was shoddy. There were columns made of cement, a sculpture of a man was made out of plaster. One way Moloso was able to keep the fraud going, he charged different prices. Visitors from out of town paid $14. Locals paid $46.
5: Locals had to pay $46?
6: Yes.
5: Is that just kind of to keep the secret under wraps? Mm-hmm. To kind of keep them away? Because right. We know that tourists are suckers.
6: Basically, yes.
5: I mean, yeah, like I saw the headline of the story saying, you know, there's a sucker born every minute. When we are on vacation, we'll just go look at anything. And someone tells us that it's old or it's historic or just like for something to do. I mean, I saw this on my last vacation. We were looking for anything just to go see, just to go do. Sometimes you're just bored and you know you're willing to believe anything, I guess.
6: And he, from all accounts, is a smooth talker. As you mentioned, yeah. The place had basically unanimous 5-star reviews online. So clearly the foreigners were happy.
5: Yeah, another reason not to believe those reviews. So you said construct the archaeological site 20 years ago. It's been open for that long, do we think?
6: It started about 20 years ago. It's been open for a little more than 10 years.
5: But 10 years this has been going on.
6: Yes.
5: People looking at the cements and thinking, wow, this is ancient stuff I got here.
6: Yes, the guy claimed that he discovered this site on his property after a landslide.
5: Yeah.
6: And yeah. Experts have said, even if you had discovered it that way, yeah. you would not have been able to clear out 50,000 square feet in like a year or yeah. two and then show people like this.
5: Yeah. Well, okay. It was a good story. Yeah. He spins a good yarn.
6: The last thing I will say, too, about this, Mike, if you go on vacation, we all want to be entertained. Think a little bit harder about where you might go.
5: Well, yeah. And trusting those reviews. And those reviews are, again, it looked great, but you didn't know what was underneath the hood.
6: Mm-hmm. Reviews online can be
5: very deceiving.
6: False, yeah, for mm-hmm. sure. And Mike, to another resourceful man who used his skills for good, the internet is celebrating a young father for dad maxing. After a trip to Home Depot took an unexpected turn, Tristan Abry went to the local Home Depot in Winnipeg, Canada, with his wife and their baby girl in search of household supplies. But when they got there, they realized they had forgotten to pack the stroller. Dad did not want to cut the Home Depot trip short, so he had a thought. Why not put the baby in the Home Depot bucket? The family's gone viral for a social media post of Dad with the Home Depot iconic orange bucket in his right hand and the baby poking her head out with a bow on her.

0: head. Diaper company Pull-Ups commented, just a princess in her construction site carriage.
1: Yeah, it was very cute. I'm surprised he didn't get in some kind of trouble for this these days. You know, not having the baby strapped down properly in the stroller, going through the dangerous Home Depot aisles. But, you know, to us like normal people, it was very cute.
0: Yeah, well done by Dad.
1: Thanks very much, Dom. It's 13 minutes in front of the hour.
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1: The lowest. 8 minutes in front of the hour. Here's Nicole Murray.
14: And now, the three big things you need to know. Number one.
2: Officials have announced that Canada plans to impose tariffs of up to 50% on roughly $20 billion worth of American products in retaliation for new U.S. levies that took effect over the weekend. Ontario Premier Doug Ford on ABC News commenting on President Trump.
17: He's treating us worse than the communist China. And I just want to make sure that we have a fair deal for both sides, because right now,
20: It's hurting American workers, and it's hurting Canadian workers. We're the number one customer in the world to the U.S.
2: Meanwhile, Trump is threatening to change the name of Lake Ontario to Lake America as trade talks have collapsed between Canada and the U.S.
21: Number two.
2: Senator Darlene Graham has narrowly won South Carolina's Republican Senate primary and will replace her late brother, Lindsey Graham, on the state's general election ballot. Here's Darlene after the win.
22: During the past several weeks, I've been amazed at the number of people Lindsey personally impacted and the legacy he left behind. Our state and nation are much better and safer because of him.
2: President Trump had endorsed Darlene Graham.
21: Number three.
2: Four children and four adults have been killed when a gunman opened fire at a Montana home that was then set on fire, Billings Sheriff Kent O'Donnell.
23: Our biggest thing at this point is recovery of evidence and that is done in a safe and expedient manner.
2: Police said the gunman died from a self-inflicted gunshot wound. A possible motive was not announced. A newly released study that says at least a quarter of ex-NFL players who died between 2016 and 2021 had CTE, which is a much higher rate typically seen in the general public. Harvard Medical School doctor Daniel Danishvar.
24: These professional athletes didn't just get their exposure to head impacts from the professional level. They got their exposure at college. They got their exposure in high school and in many cases in youth as well.
2: CTE is a brain disease linked to repeated blows to the head. Today is National Dog Day. USNews.com reports that America has a new favorite dog breed. Coming in first, the Chihuahua.
1: Definitely not my favorite. I'm not a big little dogs person.
2: Plus, they like yip a lot. Like, yeah. Yip, yip, yip. Like, that's the stuff that drives me crazy. Yeah.
1: How big is Carolina? Carolina's like my perfect size dog.
2: She's like 50, 55 pounds.
1: That is right in my wheelhouse. Not too big, not too small, just perfect enough to like snuggle up with.
2: And her barks have some oomph to them. So it's not like that little like yip, yip, yip. It's like woof.
1: For sure. You go, Carolina. 6 minutes in front of the hour.
25: I snapped my fingers, whistled when he came. I picked him up. I was just a kid, and Cracker Jack was just a pup.
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17: 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And on the Good Moms, Bad Choices podcast, we're talking about all of it. The early mornings, the mom guilt, the did I sign that permission slip panic? Nothing is off limits here and nothing is sugarcoated.
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1: Tributes continue to pour in for Dolly Parton, who passed away at the age of 80. She certainly had a way with words in song and in interviews. Here are just some of the quotes attributed to Dolly over the years. On her signature look, it costs a lot of money to look this cheap. Also, I'm not offended by all the dumb blonde jokes because I know I'm not dumb, and I also know I'm not blonde. And if I see something sagging, bagging, or dragging, I'll get it nipped, tucked, or sucked. On her music, my songs are like my children. I expect them to support me when I'm old. And on life, you'll never do a whole lot unless you're brave enough to try. If you don't like the road you're walking, start paving another one. And I want to go and go and then drop dead in the middle of something I'm loving to do. And if that doesn't happen, if I wind up sitting in a wheelchair, at least I'll have my high heels on. That'll do it for this hour. For Nicole Murray and Dom Savino, I'm Mike Gavin. 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
30: From ABC News, I'm Wayne Cabot. You could hear the audience gasp when the cast of the UK musical 9 to 5 came out before the performance to share the news about the passing of Dolly Parton. The audience's reaction, much like the rest of us, wanting Dolly to be with us forever. Was a lot of flash, a lot of sparkle, a lot of talent, lovably over the top, a humanitarian, and most of all, human. Even in death, Dolly gave us something the rest of us can relate to, the heartache of battling cancer. Dolly's fight was a brief one and a valiant one. ABC's Sophie Flay.
31: The announcement of her death came from her nephew.
32: Dolly called me and said she wants to rest in a beautiful bed of plush cotton because after a life wearing heavy rhinestones, she finally deserves to be comfortable and have some rest.
31: Dolly Rebecca Parton was born in 1946, the fourth of 12 children. Their family's cabin in the Smoky Mountains had no electricity, no running water. Her dad paid the doctor who delivered her, not with money, but with a bag of cornmeal.
30: Dolly's services will be private. Today could begin the deliberations for a jury that sat through 20 days of painful testimony in the trial of Lindsay Clancy. Hearing from the final witnesses yesterday, here's ABC's Rena Roy.
33: Forensic psychologist Kirk Heilbrun telling jurors he believes the Massachusetts mother should be held responsible for killing her three children on January 24th, 2023. He testified that after interviewing Clancy for 3 days for the prosecution's case, he doesn't believe Clancy was experiencing postpartum psychosis at the time of the killings. Clancy's defense attorney tried to cast doubt on Heilbrun's evaluation, highlighting his lack of experience with treating postpartum psychosis.
30: Patricia Wiseman, Ontario, says the American people love us, we love them, and the countries will reunite. This is ABC News. In a recent...
2: Here's the latest from KOA. When troopers tried to pull over a Subaru on Highway 24 in Woodland Park at around 7:15 Tuesday morning, the driver shot two of the troopers and drove away. He ended up at a house in a neighborhood where he had been doing landscaping work. A woman inside recognized his car from the alerts and contacted the Teller County Sheriff's Office. Teller County Sheriff Jason Mikesell with the timeline.
5: At 9:24, we received the tip. At 9:25, they located the vehicle and the suspect. At 9:26, 2 minutes after the initial report to us, the suspect ambushed my deputies. At that point, the deputies returned fire, striking the subject.
2: No deputies were wounded in the confrontation. The two state troopers are expected to recover. The suspect was hospitalized and died. Denver lawns could look a lot less green this fall. Denver Water is considering an all-out ban on lawn watering after September 30th. The meeting is set for today when commissioners will decide on an amendment to its drought resolution. This could mean starting on October 1st, all lawn watering will be prohibited. The Boulder Valley School District is dealing with the dropping enrollment.
6: The BVSD board is proposing a plan to consolidate schools in Boulder, Broomfield, Louisville, and Superior, which would close 4 schools. Superintendent Dr. Rob Anderson says the move would save the district $4 million annually.
7: That $4 million is in addition to the increased efficiencies you get by operating fewer sites.
6: The move would incur a transition cost of up to $15 million. Public comment is open on the Board of Education's website, which the board will consider in next month's meetings. Connor Shreve, KOA.
2: Rockies over the Nationals 3-1 last night. They go again today at 4:45. Mostly sunny with a chance for scattered showers, highs in the mid to upper 80s. From the Common Spirit Health KOA News Desk, I'm Gordon Scott.
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1: Canada's move in the trade war. Good morning. I'm Mike Gavin in for Gordon Deal along with Nicole Murray. It's Wednesday, August 26th, and here's what we have for you this hour.
2: Canada levies its own tariffs on American goods as President Trump floats renaming Lake Ontario to Lake America.
1: Dolly Parton, entertainment legend and on many people's list of most beloved Americans, has died at the age of 80.
2: Darlene Graham, President Trump's pick to succeed Lindsey Graham in the Senate, clears a key hurdle in South Carolina.
1: And is the reason you're not getting hired because you haven't listed your Game of Thrones addiction on your resume?
3: A partner at a legal recruiting agency, and she was saying that about half the associates that she has placed in the last year, about half of them listed hobbies, and yet some of the stand-up ones were training minute deductions, perfecting restaurant-quality scrambled eggs, building birdhouses.
1: Jamie Waters of the Wall Street Journal has more on how your quirky hobbies could help you land your next job later in the hour. Canada announced retaliatory tariffs as high as 50% on hundreds of American products just days after the collapse of trade talks triggered punishing tariffs from the Trump administration. As a trade war between the countries intensifies, Canada will start collecting tariffs of 50, 25, and 15% on about 700 products beginning on September 8th. The most significant measure is a doubling of tariffs on American steel and aluminum to 50%. But the list of products affected ranges from household rolls of aluminum foil to railway locomotives and steel bridges. Many of the American products Canada will now tax mirror the Canadian exports hit by the new U.S. tariffs. But Canada is also targeting costly consumer products like dishwashers, washing machines, and stoves. A wide array of fish also appear on the list. Ontario Premier Doug Ford spoke to ABC.
4: He's treating us worse than the communist China. And I just want to make sure that we have a fair deal for both sides, because right now it's hurting American workers and it's hurting Canadian workers. We're the number one customer in the world to the U.S.
1: Meanwhile, President Trump on Truth Social yesterday threatened to change the name of Lake Ontario to Lake America because he says he didn't expect the U.S. to be doing much business with Ontario any longer.
5: My coat of many colors that my mama made for me.
1: Dolly Parton, the queen of country, a singing icon with a personality as bold as her signature look, has died. Parton had been battling cancer before her death, and her passing was announced in a video message from her family. Throughout her 60-year career, Parton's twang-laced soprano voice propelled hits turned classics such as Jolene, I Will Always Love You, and 9 to 5.
5: Working 9 to 5.
1: Her 49 studio albums earned 25 number one hits on Billboard's Hot Country Songs chart, the most of any female country artist, and spanned every decade from Joshua in 1971 to Tyrant with Beyonce in 2024. In addition to a legendary music career during which she earned 11 Grammy Awards, Parton starred or made cameo appearances in more than 20 films, including her 1980 debut 9 to 5, Best Little Whorehouse in Texas, and Steel Magnolias. Here she is in an interview with Barbara Walters in 1982.
6: You know, I've worked hard and I had a lot of dreams. I've worked not only for myself but for other people. And it's like now I want to enjoy, really enjoy the more simple things rather than just going full blast.
1: A noted philanthropist, she donated millions of dollars for college scholarships through her Dollywood Foundation, established the Imagination Library, and provided $1 million for the research that helped create the Moderna vaccine for COVID-19 during the 2020 pandemic. Dolly Parton was 80 years old. Senator Darlene Graham won the Republican Senate runoff in South Carolina, defeating Congressman Ralph Norman in the special primary to replace Graham's late brother, Lindsey Graham, on the ballot this November. Lindsey Graham, the four-term senator who had been seeking re-election, died suddenly last month, prompting a sprint to replace him in the Senate and on the ballot. South Carolina Governor Henry McMaster appointed the late senator's sister to serve out the rest of his term, which ends early next year. But the question of who would be on the ballot for a full 6-year term after Lindsey Graham had won the GOP nomination in June was up to the voters. Darlene Graham speaking about her brother after the win.
7: During the past several weeks, I've been amazed at the number of people Lindsey personally impacted and the legacy he left behind. Our state and nation are much better and safer because of him.
1: The win in the runoff sets up a November contest against Dr. Annie Andrews, who won the Democratic primary in June. But the seat is expected to remain in GOP control. South Carolina hasn't elected a Democrat to the Senate since 1998, and President Trump won the state by 18 points in 2024. It's 11 minutes after the hour now. 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
1: Gordon Deal, taking some time off. I'm Mike Gavin. Thank you for joining us. President Trump could be headed for a clash with Senate Republicans over his decision to pause tariffs on beef imports while ratcheting up tariffs on key Canadian goods. That's the word from Alexander Bolton, senior staff writer of The Hill, and he joins us now for an in-depth look. Alex, what made Trump want to import this beef?
8: Well, he's concerned about rising hamburger prices, ground beef prices. Since Trump took office in January 2025, the price of ground beef has risen about 20%. The average price of ground beef per pound is now $6.89. That was in July. And these foreign imports, which won't be subject to out-of-quota taxes, or tariffs, rather, will be sold at 25% below current market prices, according to the president. And this is going to last for the next 3 months. So it appears what the president is trying to do is lower beef prices at restaurants and at the grocery store, more importantly, right up through the midterm election.
1: And imported beef is always a tricky topic to begin with. This move can't make ranchers very happy in those states.
8: No, and you know the Ranchers Association has come out with a strong statement opposing it, and so have a number of Republican senators from farm states and ranching heavy states. And it's unusual, the folks who have spoken out against this, include some of Trump's closest allies on Capitol Hill. For example, Senate Republican Whip John Barrasso, who's the second-ranking member of the Senate GOP leadership, almost never breaks with Trump. But on Monday, he declared that, quote, Americans want U.S. beef on the table, not foreign imports. And he says that Wyoming ranchers produce the highest quality beef in the world. They don't want special treatment, but they want a fair marketplace. And so the concern is that the U.S. marketplace, where you know, beef has been commanding a good price, that's suddenly going to get undercut by a flood of cheap imports or cheaper imports. And so, you know, the concern here is that if you depress the price of beef, it's going to give ranchers, you know, less incentive to grow bigger herds. And, you know, that is, you know, going to perpetuate the problem of more expensive beef. And so Tom Cotton, for example, he's the third ranking member of the Senate GOP leadership. He says that Trump's move is, quote, ill-advised. He says beef prices are too high for a simple reason. Our cattle herd is small, and imported beef below market prices will only put more pressure on our cattlemen. So it's not just those two, but also Mike Rounds of South Dakota, Jerry Moran of Kansas, Chuck Grassley of Iowa, Deb Fisher and Pete Ricketts of Nebraska. So there are a variety of plain states, Republican senators, who are pushing back very hard on this.
1: And the timing of the move can't be great either, especially with the news about Canada and the tariffs that are going to be included with products coming in from that country.
8: Yeah, and that was a point that was raised by Trump's critics within the Republican Party. They're arguing that this is at odds with President Trump's broader trade policy approach, which is to protect domestic producers. That was something that Mike Rounds, who comes from South Dakota, which is also where John Thune, the Senate Majority Leader, comes from. He says that Trump's decision to pause tariffs on foreign beef imports is, quote, the exact opposite approach we take compared to manufacturing, and it doesn't make sense. So I think these senators, these Republicans, are chagrined. They're upset that, while Trump is, getting into another trade battle with Canada and slapping 50% tariffs on $20 billion in Canadian goods, which is going to cost their states. If you come from the Dakotas, you get a lot of trade from Canada, for instance. And at the same time, their domestic economies are dependent on cattle prices, and that's going to be undercut by Trump pausing tariffs on those foreign ground beef imports.
1: Alex, how much of a concern is the quality of beef that could be coming into the U.S.? You mentioned a little bit earlier that this has been part of the process or concern for quite some time.
8: Well, and that has been a perennial argument, made by ranchers, made by these prairie state and farm state Republicans. They say that the foreign beef imports aren't as safe, aren't as high quality as what's made in the U.S.
1: All right. Thanks, as always, for the time, Alex. Alexander Bolton from The Hill joining us this morning. 20 minutes after the hour now, and here's Nicole Murray.
19: And now, the three big things you need to know. Number one.
2: Canada is hitting back at the United States with retaliatory tariffs of up to 50% on roughly 700 American products after new U.S. levies took effect this past weekend. Ontario Premier Doug Ford on ABC News.
4: We're the number one customer. We buy 400% more autos than any other country. So I think we need to come up with a fair and balanced deal. We aren't enemies. We're the closest allies and friends for the last 200 years.
2: The new Canadian tariffs will be applied to steel, dairy products, appliances, and more.
19: Number two.
2: The world says goodbye to an icon, Dolly Parton, the famous country music star known for her songwriting, singing, philanthropy, and theme park business, has died. She was 80 years old. Here's Parton during a 1982 interview with ABC News.
6: I want people to know there's some brains beneath the wig and a heart beneath the boobs. And I think people are beginning to see that.
2: Parton's publicist revealed that she died after a brief battle with cancer.
19: Number three.
2: Pennsylvania Health Department officials say that two unvaccinated people in the state have died from measles.
20: So far this year, there have been 393 confirmed cases of measles in Pennsylvania. That is the highest number of measles cases since 1992.
2: That was Governor Josh Shapiro. Officials say a fire erupted this morning at a nursery in a major government hospital in Pakistan's capital, killing 14 newborns. The cause of the fire is being investigated. A new state law in New York prohibiting local police agencies from cooperating with federal immigration enforcement takes effect today. Governor Kathy Hochul.
21: Any police department or sheriff's office that disobeys this law, that maintains any agreement with ICE, will face legal action.
2: The legislation is called the Local Cops, Local Crimes Act. We talked about travel etiquette before. Here's how to avoid frustrating other fellow passengers. CBS News reports that 40% of flyers think airlines should ban phone and video calls aboard an aircraft, with 27% citing such noise as the most annoying passenger behavior.
1: I don't know. I haven't had this happen to me a lot, and I can't imagine it would be the most annoying thing that someone would do. Like, I guess if they're the whole flight, they're doing this, but much more annoying is like bumping into me, getting up all the time, like pushing the seat in front of me back into my knees, like that kind of stuff's way more annoying to
2: me. Yeah, but I want peace and quiet when I'm traveling. Like, you don't want to get to your destination more exhausted than you already were. Like,
1: we all bring like earbuds and headphones and stuff on the planes, though. Can that block most of that out? I think it kind of can.
2: Not if they're sitting right next to you.
1: Yeah, I don't know. This hasn't happened to me much, I have to say. So I'm hoping it does it now that I've poo-pooed it.
2: I know, right? Hopefully not.
1: Thanks, Nicole. 23 minutes after the hour.
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1: Parents often complain about how hard it is to balance the cost of raising kids with saving for retirement. But a new survey shows they're actually feeling better about retirement savings than people without kids. Medora Lee, money and personal finance writer for USA Today, is here now to talk about that. Medora, what was in this survey?
9: So this was a little bit of a surprising survey because just more than half, 52% of Americans without children, said they were confident about saving for retirement. Which was lower than the 72% of people, of parents who said they were confident. So it's kind of this kind of switch that people, it's counterintuitive for people because they think, because we always hear about parents who can't afford childcare, can't afford college and everything else that comes with having kids. But it just turns out that childless Americans are the ones who are worried most about saving for retirement. And they found that part of the reason is somehow if you have children, that forces you to have to think about your budget more and think about your money and your future. And so maybe childless Americans are not always so focused on that. So they said that may be part of the reason. And another part of the reason is childless Americans worry about the cost of living just as much as other people do. You know, one income and having to pay everything on your own and even without children is still a burden.
1: And so many childless Americans said they can't even think about saving for retirement right now. Another very surprising number to me.
9: Yeah. It is surprising. I know this was a very surprising survey. You know, a lot of childless Americans, they feel like they're living day to day. Most of them don't even have a written financial plan. I think it was like 62% compared to 42% with kids. So they're not even looking at the budget. So I think that they are just really need to focus more on this. And they really do worry a lot about the retirement costs just as much as other people. You know, they're afraid that they're going to run out of money for, you know, healthcare when they're old.
1: So, Medora, does the reality match the perception here? I mean, it's not necessarily harder for people without kids to save for retirement than people with kids. That's just kind of a perception that they have, correct?
9: It seems that way because they just aren't focused on it. You know, I mean, I'm not saying that their worries aren't real because inflation has affected all of us with or without children. But I think that a lot of financial planners are saying that they think they just need to be more focused on it and maybe have a plan. And maybe that would ease their minds a little bit as well.
1: I mean, one thing that was brought up was the singles tax among people who are single without a partner and without children. Talk about that a little bit.
9: Oh, yeah. This was interesting. So it's not just like child-free Americans, but also single Americans struggle. And this is something that a lot of people don't think about, but singles people They get fewer tax deductions, and their tax brackets are much tighter.
1: All right. Thanks, Medora. That's Medora Lee from USA Today. 30 minutes after the hour now on This Morning, America's First News.

0: Here's the latest from KOA. Two Colorado State Troopers are recovering from gunshot wounds and a suspect is dead in Teller County. The first trooper tried to pull over a man on Highway 24 in Woodland Park around 7:15 yesterday morning. The man shot the trooper and drove into a subdivision where he shot a second trooper. The man pulled into the driveway of a home where he had been doing contract work. The homeowner called the Teller County Sheriff's Office. The suspect opened fire on the deputies upon their arrival. Deputies returned fire, hitting the man several times. He was hospitalized but later died. None of the deputies are injured. United Airlines will begin nonstop flights from Denver to Paris next year.
1: 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Air France also has nonstop flights to Paris, but not daily. I'm Chad Bauer.
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1: 34 minutes after the hour, Mike Gavin in for Gordon Deal, along with Nicole Murray on this Wednesday. Here's some of the stories we're following for you. Canada strikes back with tariffs on hundreds of American goods, including lobster. Darlene Graham gets a shot to win the Senate seat of her late brother, Lindsay. Eight people, including four children, were killed in a shooting and fire at a Montana home. Evacuations are ordered as a Texas wildfire explodes to 50,000 acres. The USS Abraham Lincoln will make a stop in Thailand after its extended deployment in the Middle East. And Dolly Parton was known for giving back. We profile just one example of her philanthropy that has touched the lives of millions of children. That in about 20 minutes. 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Well, it's tough sledding for white-collar workers looking for a job, trying to stand out in a world where AI both crafts and sorts through your resume. Could including your undying love of Chipotle or your recipe for the perfect scrambled eggs be your answer? For more, we bring in Jamie Walters, columnist for the Wall Street Journal, who wrote about the rise of including quirky hobbies on resumes. Jamie, how did this first come to your attention?
2: There was a post on X that went viral earlier this year, where an anonymous person posting was writing about interviewing someone for a banking role, and they said that the person had written as an interest on their resume, olive oil, just olive oil. And the person said, I can't stop thinking about it, but needless to say, there will not be an interview, but I can't stop thinking about it. And it sort of divided the internet. It kind of went viral, and a lot of people were chiming in saying, that's so refreshingly kooky. Some other people were like, could have included a little bit more information there. Like, do they love olive oil? Do they hate it? Are they an olive oil farmer? But it got a lot of attention. And I just thought it was a really kind of fun and interesting sort of look into the state of like white collar work today, because obviously it's not, you don't expect someone applying for a banking role to put olive oil. So it's kind of, I think it kind of, taps into our desire for like great human quirks in the workplace at the moment.
1: Right. And part of this seems to be an effort to stand out from AI, which as of now can't boast about its ability to train miniature dachshunds or how much you love pickling vegetables. So this is hopefully will set you apart from that.
2: Right. Yeah. So there was a recruiter, a partner at a big legal recruiting agency, and she was saying that about half the associates that she has placed in the last year, about half of them listed hobbies. And yet some of the standout ones were training miniature dachshunds, perfecting restaurant quality scrambled eggs, building bird houses. I think it's kind of a couple of things that tie in with the AI era. Obviously one, it's just that it's an extremely competitive job market and people are, you know, really concerned and just wondering how to stand out. So that's kind of looming over everything, this desire to inject some personality into your resume. I think one of the other effects of AI is, you know, a lot of people are using it to create their, you know, they're putting their resumes and their cover letters through AI as well, which is kind of flattening them. And so adding a really unusual quirk that, you know, AI might not approve of, it might advise you to cut from the resume, it helps you stand out in that way as well.
1: And the piece you talk about how listing hobbies used to be commonplace on resumes, but not so much anymore. I mean, I remember doing it in the early days myself. When and why did that stop?
2: Yeah, I spoke to a recruiter a corporate recruiter who said that it was pretty common until like about the mid-2010s. And so just over a decade ago. And he said that it was part of efforts to remove any possible bias from resumes. So basically, recruiters would instruct candidates to take out any identifying features from their resumes. So obviously, that included hobbies and interests. But I think in many cases, the recruiters were also taking off names, just anything that identified you, so that the resume was just your core skills and that you were only hired on your core skills. And that kind of lasted for a long time. And I think we also, I guess maybe it fed into this perception that listing hobbies can be unprofessional, can be kind of cringe. You shouldn't put any of yourself on your resume. You know, it kind of ties in with things like, you know, some people used to put photos on the resumes. I think it's all in that world of like adding personality. And yeah, I think there's still a stigma. Some people associate it. Some people think that including elements of personality is unprofessional, and is kind of cringe. And it's like you're applying for a job, you should only include stuff that's directly related to the job. And I think, you know, yeah, there's pros and cons. I think what a lot of people I spoke to said it comes down to is what the hobbies and interests you're listing are. You know, it can be cringe depending on what you list.
1: Don't be afraid to be cringe. Thanks, Jamie. Wall Street Journal columnist Jamie Waters. 20 minutes in front of the hour now on This Morning, America's First News. Coming up next, the new KFC sandwich that some people are calling a cry for help.
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3: It's August 2023, a county government meeting in Pennsylvania's Lehigh Valley. 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
4: My two-month-old son was happily drinking milk from his bottle when he quickly started choking, turned blue, and went limp. My boyfriend...
5: Wednesday, which means it's time for another episode of our video series, When the Mic is Off, posting today why your email procrastination and playing hard to get could be costing you a job. Gordon and Nicole talk about it on Instagram, TikTok, Facebook, and X. Make sure you're following us for all of our latest videos. Just search for This Morning with Gordon Deal. Dom Savino here once again. He's filling in on the mic drop. Good morning, Dom.
6: Good morning, Mike. Weird blends of sweet and savory foods are all the rage right now in the food business. But I can only imagine what chicken purist Colonel Sanders would think about the latest concoction his restaurant is serving up. KFC is catching heat for releasing a chicken sandwich that features way more Oreos than a chicken sandwich should. Should have none. The Oreo Original Recipe Chicken Burger has four main ingredients. A fried chicken thigh filet, of course. Mashed potatoes that are brown because they're mixed with Oreo crumbs. Shredded lettuce. And two black Oreo-flavored buns designed to resemble the chocolate wafers of an Oreo. Yeah, apologies on KFC's behalf if you want to try this chocolate chicken monstrosity. It's only available in China, at least for now.
5: Oh, darn.
6: Yeah. The sandwich is part of a bigger KFC Oreo collaboration that's already seen a new Oreo cookie released in the country. It replaces the sweet cream filling with a savory filling inspired by KFC's blend of herbs and spices. Ugh. Mike, would you try the Oreo chicken sandwich?
5: As I always say to Gordon in these situations, if he's buying, I'm trying. Okay. But I'm probably not going to pay because, you know, the price of these things these days. I'm not going to pay the whatever it is, $7, $8 that the sandwich would cost and then have it gross me out on first bite. I do love Oreos and I do love chicken sandwiches. This is like kind of two of my like top 10 favorite things in the world. So I would have to at least give it a bite. But I don't know if I'd pay the money for it.
6: I wouldn't either. I don't even think I would try this.
5: No?
6: This is disgusting. We have normalized the idea of combining sweet things we like with savory things we like with the hope that people will buy it. Yeah. I know this is happening in China and not the U.S., but... Come on. Get a grip, people.
5: Yeah. I mean, you know, KFC does this kind of thing a lot where they try to kind of get attention by doing these kind of wacky combinations. I don't even know what happened to most of them. They're around for like, you know, a month and then they're gone. But we do talk about them.
6: That's true.
5: We do debate them. So we probably sell a few of these for them for sure.
6: That's right. And a couple plane tickets to China to try it, I guess.
5: Yeah.
6: Yeah. Speaking of controversy, Mike, the internet has plenty of thoughts after a San Francisco woman posted the video of a humanoid robot cleaning her home. Gianna Capizio paid $30, yes, just 30 bucks, to have a robot from Tau Robotics clean her apartment for an hour the other day. In the video, the roughly 4-foot-tall robot lumbers around the apartment very awkwardly as it makes the bed, cleans the bathroom, and vacuums. Worth noting, the robot was not running autonomously. It was remotely operated by somebody elsewhere.
5: Hmm.
6: Capizio says the robot was slow, definitely slower than a human, but she says it did a solid job, in her opinion. In my opinion, the robot cleaned with the thoroughness of a disinterested teenage boy. I digress. The internet agrees with me. One commenter says, too slow, I'll do it myself. Another says, this is giving me robot uprising vibes.
5: Yeah. I mean, I don't know why we want to have humanoid robots. We already have, you know, the Roombas. I mean, they don't do a great job, but we have, you know, that's our version before this of sort of robot cleaning.

0: trainers. But yeah, the humanoid robots, I think we just should stay far away. They're creepy. They look like they're gonna, you know, they could turn on you in any second. And then when they do, you know, again, who's gonna be there to hear you scream?
1: That's true.
0: You know, you're there in your apartment. Now they did have somebody controlling this, I guess. So then even what's the point if you have somebody controlling it?
2: What I thought.
0: I mean, it's relatively cheap, $30.
2: Yeah.
0: You pay someone to clean at your house, it's gonna be a lot more than that. But I guess, yeah, what is the point of all of it? Is what I'm trying to figure out.
2: $30 got a couple pieces of dust picked up.
0: Yeah, yeah.
2: Based on watching the video, this was not a clean apartment. This was hardly done.
0: Yeah, yeah.
2: There was a little wipe of the countertop, a little vacuum. There would have been all sorts of like lines left of the dust.
0: My clean freak girlfriend would have none of this. She'd say, one, she wouldn't want the robot in the house, and two, this thing would not nearly clean to her satisfaction.
2: I agree with her. Get the robots out of here.
0: Thanks, Tom. 12 minutes now in front of the hour.
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0: Wherever you get your podcast, or just tell Alexa, Siri, or Google to play This Morning with Gordon Deal. Just about 8 minutes in front of the hour now, and here's Nicole Murray.
20: And now, the three big things you need to know. Number one.
21: Officials have announced that Canada plans to impose tariffs of up to 50% on roughly $20 billion worth of American products in retaliation for new U.S. levies that took effect over the weekend. Ontario Premier Doug Ford on ABC News urging the U.S. to come back to the negotiating table.
22: No deal is better than a bad deal. It would have bled out our steel industry, and we buy more steel off the U.S. than any other country. It would have hurt our auto sector.
21: Meanwhile, Trump is threatening to change the name of Lake Ontario to Lake America as trade talks have collapsed between Canada and the U.S.
20: Number two.
21: Senator Darlene Graham has narrowly won South Carolina's Republican Senate primary and will replace her late brother Lindsey Graham on the state's general election ballot. Here's Darlene after the win.
1: Politics is a team sport, and without you, we would not have won. All of you.
21: President Trump had endorsed Darlene Graham.
20: Number three.
21: Four children and four adults have been killed when a gunman opened fire at a Montana home that was then set on fire. Assistant Billings Police Chief Sean Mayo.
2: As law enforcement approached, a male was seen in the backyard and more gunfire was heard. Ultimately, that male was taken into custody and transported to the hospital with what appeared to be a self-inflicted gunshot wound.
21: A possible motive was not announced. A man accused of terrorizing at least half a dozen people while wearing a Chucky-style mask near Philadelphia City Hall earlier this month has been arrested in Las Vegas. Police have identified the suspect as 22-year-old Zymir Hughes. CIA Director John Ratcliffe made a surprise visit to Moscow yesterday, his first publicly known trip to the Russian capital. And this is one way to beat the heat. Reuters reports that Japanese men have been turning to hair removal during the scorching summer months.
0: So to be clear, are they shaving their head or are they actually like pulling their hairs out?
21: Like shaving legs type deal.
0: Oh, shaving legs and body hair you're talking
21: right.
0: about. Not just your head, just shaving all of your hair.
21: Yes.
0: I mean, it does grow back, but you know, the wives' tale grows back, you know, fuller and then thicker. And, you know, for guys, that's generally not a good idea.
21: Well, I kind of am happy that you guys are doing this because now you understand the upkeep that it takes to have shaved legs alone. Forget about the underarms and all the other stuff.
0: And don't worry, come winter we'll be wild and woolly once again.
21: There you go.
0: Thanks, Nicole. 6 minutes in front of the hour.
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3: Jolene, Jolene, Jolene, I'm begging of you, please don't take my man.
0: While Dolly Parton was known as the Queen of Country, her work in improving child literacy rates will be another of her lasting legacies. Parton grew up in extreme poverty in the Great Smoky Mountains of East Tennessee, the fourth of 12 children. Parton adored her dad, describing him as the smartest man I've ever known with a good head for numbers. However, he never learned to read or write after leaving school at a young age to work to help support his family.
3: My dad didn't get a chance to go to school. He couldn't read or write, as so many people in the mountains didn't get to. And my dad was always bothered by that, and I loved my daddy, and I was bothered by the fact that he was bothered with it.
0: Her tribute to her dad became the Dolly Parton Imagination Library, which she established in 1995, initially to help underprivileged kids in her rural home county. It's now been operating for 31 years, expanding across the U.S., the U.K., Ireland, Canada, and Australia. Every month, the Imagination Library sends an age-appropriate book to all registered children at no cost to their family. The program has so far gifted 332 million books to children around the world. And that'll do it for this hour. For Nicole Murray and Dom Savino, I'm Mike Gavin. 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
31: 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Fox 31 pinpoint weather today. Plenty of sunshine, and we'll eventually see some afternoon clouds and some more possibilities of thunderstorms rolling in later today. High temperature will again reach into the upper 80s. Overnight low around 60 degrees. Warm and dry tomorrow, back up into the 80s. Currently it's 62 degrees here in Denver. Colorado and the rest of the world remembering country music legend Dolly Parton, who passed away yesterday after a brief battle with cancer.
32: Known for being a prolific singer, songwriter, philanthropist, and actress during a 7-decade career, Dolly Parton inspired multiple generations of artists and fans. It was known she had been dealing with some health issues, but Dolly told People magazine last Friday there were still so many things she wanted to achieve. Her nephew made the announcement.
33: Rest in peace, Aunt Dolly, Aunt Granny. Gigi, may God bless Dolly Parton, and may God bless you all. She will always love you.
32: Dolly Parton had more than 60 albums and at least 24 number one hits. She was known for her bold fashion and remarkable personality.
31: That's Fox's Mike Emanuel. Dolly Parton passing away at the age of 80. Our social media poll question for this morning, favorite Dolly Parton song. You can let us know on X and on Facebook. Dolly Parton's Imagination Library has mailed more than 300 million books to kids worldwide since it began back in 1995. Former Colorado Republican Senator Jack Tate worked on bipartisan legislation to fund a statewide version of the library.
1: Certainly, her Imagination Library program might remain as her strongest legacy, as it fosters a love of reading for children between the ages of 0 to 5.
31: Both Governor Polis and President Trump ordering all flags to be lowered to half staff through Tuesday to honor the country legend.
2: In a statement, Governor Polis says Parton inspired people to see the world in which everyone deserves dignity and love. He praised her work on early childhood literacy by founding the Dolly Parton Imagination Library, saying she connected more than 3.5 million Colorado children to books. Connor Shreve, KOA.
31: Well, Denver lawns could be looking even browner this fall. Denver Water Commissioners will be meeting later this morning to decide whether that all lawn watering restrictions should start on October 1st.
9: This year, because of water supply conditions and the increasing drought, we really have to make a rule to get as much savings as we can.
31: Denver Water's Greg Fisher says their collection system is now at historic low levels, so they need to start planning for the summer. It could ban all lawn watering. The Douglas County School Board has agreed to put $54 million in a mill levy to override on the November ballot. Douglas County Federation President Lucy Squire says the district now pays teachers 7% less than other school districts in the metro area.
14: As a teacher in Douglas County, we are well below what our neighboring districts can pay teachers.
31: The district also wants to reduce student wait lists for career and technical education programs, restore some student programs that have been cut, and bolster school security. If voters agree to the mill levy override, the average taxpayer would see a nearly $34 a year hike in their property taxes. Boulder County voters will be deciding in November whether to raise property taxes by $30 million to pay for early childhood care and education.
15: County commissioners agreed to put the measure on the ballot. If approved, property taxes on a $725,000 home would go up by about $115 a year. The money would be used to lower the cost of child care and preschool, increase the salaries of child care and preschool teachers, and address the shortage of care by expanding capacity and reducing the wait lists. Brenda Stewart, KOA.
31: A former Durango middle school teacher will be spending the next 40 years in prison after pleading guilty to several charges, including production of child pornography. Prosecutors say 30-year-old Benjamin Smith victimized 37 adolescent boys in the Durango area, some of them his students. Authorities say Smith was teaching at Escalante Middle School when he posed as a 16-year-old girl on social media to encourage boys to take explicit pictures of themselves. We're learning more about the shooting in Woodland Park that sent two state patrol troopers to the hospital yesterday morning.
16: Are you okay, sir? Can I just want to come out and get me? I've been shot in the neck. I've been shot in the shoulder, in the ribs.
31: That trooper was taken to the hospital where he continues to recover. A second trooper, who was also shot, was treated and released. This happened when troopers tried to pull over a driver who opened fire on them, and the driver sped off. Teller County Sheriff Jason Mikesell says the suspect also fired at several sheriff's deputies before they returned fire.
17: In Colorado, we have very good law enforcement officers. And I will tell you, to attempt to ambush and take the life of my deputy, the party was struck multiple times. Our deputies are well-trained, and we will not allow someone in this county to ever attempt to take the lives of a deputy in this county.
31: The suspect was taken to an area hospital where he later died. The sister of the late Lindsey Graham thanking President Trump for helping her win the Republican nomination for Senate in South Carolina.
18: Our victory would not have been possible without you, and we are truly grateful. South Carolina is truly Trump country.
31: Darlene Graham defeating Congressman Ralph Norman in Tuesday's primary runoff. She was appointed to her brother's seat last month by South Carolina's governor. Also in Oklahoma, Tulsa businessman Mike Massey narrowly won the Republican nomination for governor after getting a boost from President Trump. And in Alaska, Republican Daniel J. Sullivan advances to the general election for U.S. Senate. The November matchup is a ranked choice contest. And back to Dolly News, as fans will have the chance to celebrate her life and legacy when her Broadway musical opens later this year. Dolly, a true original musical, will begin preview performances on December 7th at the St. James Theater in New York City. From the Common Spirit Health KOA News Desk, I'm Gina Gontek on KOA. Taking a look at your latest business and money news, Keenan Dixon joining us this morning as a major case continues.
0: Instagram head Adam Mosseri has been called to the stand in the latest social media addiction trial against Meta, playing out in front of federal court in Oakland, California. Several state attorneys general are suing the tech giant, alleging it designed its social media platforms, also including Facebook and WhatsApp, to engage children and get them addicted. They also claim Meta misled users about safety of the apps. Meta has called those claims unsubstantiated. A break from the normal.
3: Say again, please.
10: Houston, we have a problem.
0: That city, Southern Texas, Florida, and California have long been associated with space travel, but SpaceX is looking to go to the bayou and beyond. The company plans to build a $100 billion launch facility in coastal Louisiana. The company made the announcement yesterday, ending months of speculation. Construction on Starbase Louisiana is expected to begin next year with the first launch, possibly by 2029. Governor Jeff Landry welcomes the project as an economic boost for the state, but local residents don't know what to expect. The project is expected to create nearly 10,000 jobs, and state leaders are taking steps to see that it goes to Louisiana residents. Golf company Callaway is apologizing over an ad for a new driver that depicted violence against women.
11: The video was posted by its media partner Good Good Golf, showing a woman reaching for the driver as the company's co-founder, Garrett Clark, rushes after her and knocks her to the ground. He stands over her and says,
12: "Do not touch my new driver."
11: Good Good Golf took the video down after widespread online backlash. Callaway didn't mention whether it's reviewing its partnership with Good Good, but said it will, quote, learn from this and do better. I'm Monica Nelson.
0: Well, you can now smell like your favorite drink. That is, if your favorite drink is Mountain Dew. The company is partnering with men's grooming company Duke Cannon for a line of products, and it includes Mountain Dew scented body wash and soap, and is already available at some Walmarts around the country. Customers who have already gotten some of their hands on those products say it smells pretty close to the soda. This marks the latest outside-the-box collab for Mountain Dew with others, including a baseball glove with Rawlings and a birthday cake-flavored Slurpee with 7-Eleven. You're up to date on the latest business and money news.
31: Taking a look at your early Wednesday morning drive, we head to the KOA Traffic Center and say good morning to Jonathan Steele.
13: Yeah, good morning to you. Happy Wednesday. We're off and running in good shape. It looks like construction's been wrapped up everywhere, C-470 included, even in the foothills where we had closure overnight coming up Floyd Hill. But no impact at this point. Things have recovered nicely there. We've got good drive anywhere you're traveling, really. Speeds are on the high side. North end, I-25 coming into downtown and down to and from the tech center, along with 225 out of Aurora and Pena is wide open at 15 minutes to the airport from I-70 to the terminal. Jonathan Steele on KOA 850 AM and 94.1 FM.
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0: The Rockies are victors again, breaking out of their 7-game losing streak with a 3-1 win last night. And it was good to see Hunter Goodman back in the order after missing the last 2 weeks.
21: Out of the windup, and Goodman, welcome back to the lineup. Wasting no time, nearly hits it over the Rockies bullpen in left field. His 35th of the year. Boy, is it good to have him back. 432 feet.
0: Zach Goodman on the KOA Rockies Radio Network. That fourth inning solo shot opened the scoring in the game, and the Rockies would add another in that frame, proving to be enough behind a strong pitching effort. Newly acquired pitcher Mason Adams made his big league debut, struck out 5 and allowed just 1 run in his 4 innings of work. Manager Warren Schaefer:
22: it was exceptional. I don't think he could have done it any better. I was watching him all game, completely in control of his emotions, throwing strikes. Those are the two ways you can tell.
0: The Rockies' 20th-ranked prospect was acquired from the White Sox at the deadline in exchange for Brenton Doyle. The Rockies play the third of four games in the nation's capital. KOA coverage of the Rockies' Nationals game starts at 4 o'clock. College football kicks off tomorrow in the midst of chaos thrown into the mix by rulings by judges in states around the country. The Big Ten came out a couple days ago and asserted that any professional athlete who wants to go back to college and play cannot, threatening a half-season ban for any football coach that plays someone who has signed an NFL contract. Late yesterday, the SEC followed that guidance, and it took it a step further, banning anyone from returning to college if they also turn pro in basketball or stayed in the draft beyond the cutoff deadline. Those are the only two conferences to make statements on the eligibility issue, which follows the NCAA's new 5-and-5 rule, but it goes against rulings by judges who have allowed individual petitions to go forward, making some players who were cut by NFL teams this fall immediately eligible to play in college this season. ESPN College Football Insider Heather Denich.
3: The fact that the Big Ten and the SEC were unanimous on this is really important because you have conference leaders whose own head coaches are trying to do this say, you can't.
0: The NCAA's new 5-and-5 rule allows players to play five seasons during a five-year window that opens the year after they finish high school or turn 19 years old. We'll see how this continues to play out over the next couple of weeks as the college football season ramps up. I'm Keenan Dixon on KOA, home of the Buffs, Broncos, and Rockies in KOA Sports today at 3.
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31: KOA News Time 517. Local reaction pouring in after the loss of Dolly Parton.
9: It's puppy love.
14: Dolly Parton's first recorded song was called Puppy Love, released on Gold Band Records back in 1959. Chelsea Thomas from 106.7 The Bull says Parton got her start very early.
15: So actually, it's kind of fun. Dolly started out singing for her church and her family in East Tennessee when she was very young. And then I think by age 10, she was actually on local TV and radio. And by age 13, she already had performed at the Grand Ole Opry.
14: And in fact, she got her very first chart hit, which was called Dumb Blonde in 1966.
9: And just because I'm blonde, don't think I'm dumb, because this dumb blonde ain't no.
14: Listeners immediately started reaching out after learning about the news.
15: It's so incredibly sad. It feels a little parasocial because everyone I know has been so sad, even though they don't personally know her, because Dolly is such a light in this world. And I really think Dolly kind of transcends the country music genre. Everyone loves Dolly, not just country music lovers.
14: And Dolly Parton was about more than just music.
15: Obviously, her songs Jolene, 9 to 5, the movie 9 to 5, Imagination Library. But one of my favorite things about Dolly is just she has so many iconic quotes. And one of my favorite is find out who you are and do it on purpose.
14: Fans also love the fact that she remained true to her roots and never tried to hide her poor upbringing in rural Tennessee. And she was seen as one of the most widely accepted figures in public life.
15: I think the really beautiful thing about Dolly is that everybody loved Dolly Parton. I don't know a single human who had anything bad to say about Dolly. And I think fans are just really feeling her loss right now. And I think that just shows how incredible of a human and artist that she was.
14: But it was her biggest hits, like 9 to 5, Jolene, and I Will Always Love You, that made her a worldwide superstar. Nia Bender, KOA.
31: Dolly Parton passing away yesterday after a brief battle with cancer. She was 80 years old. Our social media poll question for this morning, your favorite Dolly Parton song. You can engage with us on our KOA social media platforms. Coming up, how are community colleges preparing students for an ever-changing workforce? We'll take a look. Next, taking a look at your early Wednesday morning drive first with Jonathan Steele in the KOA Traffic Center.
13: Yeah, still in good shape. Nice buildup everywhere. Light volume for the most part. Up north, I-25 down from 120th. It's just over 10 minutes into downtown to Colfax. And we're roughly 10 minutes between downtown and the Tech Center. I-76 starting to build a little bit coming in off of Highway 85. It's still about a 6-minute drive heading back to the 270 interchange. I'm noticing some slowing on Highway 52 up north of the Metro. This is going to be a little bit west of Fort Lupton, east of I-25. It is construction related there, but I can definitely see some heavy slowdowns as traffic starts to build a little bit. That's also out of the Firestone Frederick area if you happen to use that route. Jonathan Steele on KOA 850 AM and 94.1 FM.
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31: KOA News Time 521. Gina Gondek on Colorado's Morning News. Well, it's back to school time. Many high school graduates stepping into college for the first time. Among them, especially at our local community colleges, are the non-traditional students, older adults, working parents, those looking to change their careers. I spoke with Dr. Maria Elena DeSantis. She's the chancellor of the Colorado Community College System, explaining how our colleges are working to better help our students of all demographics for they to make them workforce ready.
3: You know, Gina, community colleges were founded on the premise that not everybody is a senior in high school and then the next year a freshman in college. Community colleges were built for the demographic shift that many of the universities are now seeing in higher education. So we have always served that traditional learner graduating from high school, but have always had a large population of career changers, people that put off post-secondary education for a while and realize that that's the opportunity for them to gain better wages and a more sustainable career. So we've always served, you know, 16 to 60, if you would.
6: What do you feel is trending right now in maybe a student's desire or interest in learning? Is there things that are different, things that are new for a student that maybe we haven't seen them interested in before when it comes to degrees or when it comes to anything that they're really looking at in the next stage in our workforce?
3: I would say that today's student, regardless of their age, is much more attentive to the return on investment in education. Community colleges are less than half the tuition of our state universities, and we're finding a lot of students that come to community college recognizing that the quality is as high or higher. We have faculty that are 100% dedicated to teaching and learning. They are not also bifurcating their time with research and grant writing and those types of things. Small classes really invested in making sure that our students learn at less than half the cost. So our students are more and more thinking about what is time and money that I'm going to spend on this degree, and then what are the wage outcomes that I hope to get from the jobs that I'm studying this academic program for. I think that's really the biggest shift. I think when I was going to school, it was namely, what am I interested in, and not necessarily what was my return on investment.
6: I think I can definitely agree with that, too. And it's nice to see that students are keeping that in mind of, okay, yeah, I want to be interested in something, but I always want to make sure that I can make money off of it in the future. What is your biggest piece of advice for college students? In fact, maybe before even talking about that, how about the employer perspective? What do you hear from employers and what they're looking for college students, and maybe some advice or some encouragement of where they should go in order to achieve what the workforce is looking for after they graduate?
3: Gina, the story from our employers hasn't changed for decades. They're looking for students that have the skills that they need when they graduate from college. I think all of our employers recognize that their particular company or industry may need to train on the uniqueness of their work, but they should have the foundational theoretical skills that, you know, support that. And of course, those lifelong skills, career readiness skills, soft skills, whatever we want to call those these days.
6: Do you think the days are long gone of an employer maybe just looking at a paper resume and saying, great, you graduated with this, you're hired? Or were those days even a thing? Is it so much more than that of making sure you have those characteristics, that you check all the boxes of being able to apply way more of like the soft skills, like you mentioned, into the field of the future workforce?
3: I think those days are going to be around for quite a while. You know, having a bachelor's degree in X from Y university is always going to carry some kind of weight, because it signals to the employer that that student had the determination to make it through that degree, and they view that institution as rigorous. I don't think we're ever going to get past that. Maybe, I hope to see that one day, but I do hope that by actually exposing the skills on a transcript and making it more transparent for employers and for students to be able to articulate what it is that they know, that we'll be able to start closing that conversation of, just because a student got a degree from this university does not make them any more knowledgeable than the student who graduated with the exact same bachelor's degree from the community college system.
6: In wrapping up with you, maybe your best piece of advice, let's do a two-part. One for that traditional college student who has graduated high school and just now entering as a freshman in college, and maybe for that non-traditional student that is balancing so many other obstacles in life, whether it's children or whether it's other jobs or whether it's things that they still wanted to get a college education. What would be your two pieces of advice for those demographics?
10: my two pieces of advice for students. One, I think for both demographics of students is don't give up on yourself. Education is not easy. There are a lot of things pulling at your time and interests, and there are going to be times when you just feel like you're not smart enough, good enough, ready enough to finish that degree. You just need to trust in yourself, put in the time, put in the effort. It's going to be worth it in the end. I think that advice stands for people, whether you are 18 or 35 or 45.
31: That's Dr. Maria Elena DeSanctis, Chancellor of the Colorado Community College System, also a board member of the Colorado Business Roundtable.
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1: Jonathan Steele joining us with the check of our drive from the KOA Traffic Center.
2: Yeah, pretty quiet start out here for us. Wide open spaces for the most part. I'm noticing a little bit of slowing on 85 right at 104th Avenue. This is the southbound side approaching I-76. Could be the lights malfunctioning there. It looks kind of unusual. I have to check further on that. I-76, though, ahead of that is still good back into the 270 interchange. 270 is about 6 to 7 minutes through Commerce City. Pena is still a 15-minute commute to the airport from I-70 to the terminal. 225 is 10 minutes out of Aurora. C-470 15 minutes through Highlands Ranch and in between Ken Carroll and I-25 along the foothills looks good. And basically all routes right now are pretty much wide open. No problem spots early. Jonathan Steele on KOA 850 AM and 94.1 FM.
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1: 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We drop down an overnight low into the upper 50s, a little warmer tomorrow. Dry as well with our high temperature approaching 90 degrees. Currently, we're at 61 in Denver.
4: God first, me second, and I've been able to maneuver and live my life based on that and use my talent to the best of my ability.
1: And Dolly Parton will be remembered for using that talent as much for her philanthropic work as well as her music.
5: She founded the Imagination Library in 1996 with the idea to mail one book per month to a kid up to the age of five. It's since grown to other countries and states like ours. Imagination Library Colorado CEO and President Jack Tate says Parton brought joy to millions of kids.
6: When children receive a book in their mailbox, it's like the celebration moment of the month.
5: He praised Parton's ability to work on big picture policy issues and inspire people on a personal level. Connor Shreve, KOA.
1: The local chapter, Imagination Library of Colorado, mails one new developmentally appropriate book every month to more than 74,000 Colorado children from birth until they begin kindergarten. Governor Polis ordering all U.S. and state flags to be lowered to half staff through next Tuesday to honor the late singer who passed away yesterday at the age of 80 after a brief battle with cancer.
7: Life is a show and the show will go on.
9: You could call it a life well lived, but in the case of Dolly Parton, it feels like we've been robbed of so much time. Because of her spirit, it made its way into everything she touched. The music, movies, Dollywood, the Imagination Library that's put hundreds of millions of books into kids' hands. Queen of country, cultural icon, America's sweetheart.
1: That's ABC's Joelle Guarguillo. Many fans sharing stories this morning of seeing Parton perform on the campus of Regis University back in 1977, or more recent performance with Kenny Rogers at the McNichols Arena back in 1985. Our social media poll question for this morning, your favorite Dolly Parton song. You can engage with us on X and on Facebook. Denver Water will be deciding this morning whether to set the order of the sprinklers turned off.
10: We started out the year, worst snowpack we've ever seen. We continue through the summer with the lowest stream flows in Denver and our collection system that we've seen.
1: Denver Water's Greg Fisher says by banning all lawn watering across the city beginning on October 1st, they could start focusing on filling the reservoirs for next year. Horticulturist Sophia Bilotti says you can also get an early start on preparing your lawn for next year.
13: If we winterize them a little early this year, I think they'll fare a little bit better throughout the longevity of the winter period.
1: If the watering ban goes through, hand watering trees and plants would still be allowed, as well as watering public parks and sports fields. Jefferson County, Clear Creek County, and the National Forest Service all working together to mitigate wildfire danger and protect the watershed. Jeffco Parks and Open Space Manager Tony Osiello says it isn't an easy fix.
8: Thinning or pruning branches, things like that. That's more of the bed rest and NyQuil version of treating our forests. Our forests are much more sick than that. They need surgery.
1: The counties are cutting down a percentage of trees in areas with high wildfire risk. One of the areas that's already seen a change is a portion of Lookout Mountain. Boulder Valley School District leadership considering closing four schools as part of a consolidation plan to deal with dropping enrollment. Superintendent Dr. Rob Anderson says the Resilient Schools proposal would result in more sustainable enrollment.
11: There isn't a clear data point that we have that folks want smaller class sizes, and this will give us significant resources to provide that across the district for both impacted and non-impacted schools.
1: The consolidation would impact 16 schools in Boulder, Broomfield, Louisville, and Superior. Public comment is open on the BVSD Board of Education website. And Doug Coe Schools will be asking voters in November whether to okay a $54 million mill levy override so they can pay teachers a more competitive salary.
12: We do need to continue to increase salaries so that we can retain the great teachers that we have and so we can attract teachers who will want to come to Douglas County.
1: Union President Lucy Squire says Douglas County schools pay teachers an average of 7% less than other districts in the metro area. From the Common Spirit Health KOA News Desk, I'm Gina Gondek on KOA. Taking a look at your latest business and money news with Keenan Dixon this morning as gas prices continue to stay high.
14: They're sitting at $4.38 a gallon today in Colorado. That's 28 cents above the national average and up from last month's cost of $4.10. It's still down 3 cents since yesterday, however. The cost for a gallon of gas in Colorado last year was at just $3.17. Right now in Denver, it's about that average, $4.41 a gallon. The U.S. Agriculture Secretary says the White House's plan to temporarily pause higher tariffs on ground beef imports is still under discussion. Brooke Rollins says U.S. Trade Representative Jamison Greer is finalizing the plan along with President Trump. This comes after backlash among Republicans over the proposal after President Trump announced the decision last week, saying the imported products would be sold at a 25% below market price. Well, a break from the normal.
15: Say again, please.
16: Houston, we have a problem.
14: That city, Southern Texas, Florida, and California have long been associated with space travel, but SpaceX is looking to go to the bayou and beyond. The company plans to build a $100 billion launch facility in coastal Louisiana. The company made the announcement yesterday, ending months of speculation. Construction on Starbase Louisiana is expected to begin next year with the first launch possibly by 2029. Governor Jeff Landry welcomes the project as an economic boost for the state, but local residents don't know exactly what to expect yet. The project is expected to create nearly 10,000 jobs, and state leaders are taking steps to see to it that those jobs go to Louisiana residents. A former San Diego Charger has invented a football helmet designed to reduce concussions. Carlos Bradley played with the Chargers from 1981 to 1985, and he says he now is on a mission to improve safety with a specialized helmet cover to change the game. Bradley's safer helmet cover is made of polyurethane and attaches directly under the helmet, absorbing kinetic energy caused by hard hits. He says the design targets the most vulnerable areas of a player's head, the side, and back. The 2024 high school study revealed that utilizing the safer helmet cover reduced the overall risk of concussions by 48%. Spider-Man continues to crawl its way to new records. Spider-Man Brand New Day has now earned $858.4 million to pass Avengers Endgame for second place in the all-time domestic box office list. The fourth entry in the Tom Holland-led series is on pace to join Star Wars The Force Awakens as just the second movie to earn $900 million here in the United States. Brand New Day has raked in more than $2.2 billion at the global box office. You're up to date on the latest business and money news.
1: Taking a look at your early Wednesday morning drive in the KOA Traffic Center, here's Jonathan Steele.
2: Yeah, starting to see a little more company out there on the roads up north. I-25 down from Thornton and the ramp from southbound 25 to eastbound 270 beginning to back up a little bit. 270, I-76 ramps basically are just a little on the slow side, but minimal delays at this point. East side still looks good. I-70 west from Pena is 10 minutes back to I-25. Pena still looks good to the airport. 225 as well, and all routes out here still moving at a pretty good clip. Boulder Turnpike is just less than 25 minutes from Denver to Boulder. Jonathan Steele on KOA 850 AM and 94.1 FM.
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14: The Rockies are finally out of their seven-game losing slump with a 3-1 win, and it was good to see Hunter Goodman back in the order after missing the last 2 weeks with injury.
17: Out of the windup, and Goodman, welcome back to the lineup, wasting no time, nearly hits it over the Rockies' bullpen in left field. His 35th of the year. Boy, is it good to have him back. 432 feet.
14: Zach Goodman on the KOA Rockies Radio Network. That fourth inning solo shot opened the scoring, and the Rockies would add another in that frame, proving to be enough behind a strong pitching effort. Newly acquired pitcher Mason Adams made his big league debut, struck out five and allowed just one run in his four innings of work. Manager Warren Schaefer.
18: It was exceptional.

0: Northern Colorado opens the season on Friday night against Weber State as the only D1 Colorado team in action. I'm Keenan Dixon on KOA, home of the Buffs, Broncos, and Rockies, and KOA Sports today at 3.
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2: 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But first, let's take a look at your Wednesday morning drive with Jonathan Steele in the KOA Traffic Center.
3: Yeah, a little busier out here, up north anyway. I-76 down from 96. In pockets, we're seeing some slowdowns developing, coming back into the 270 interchange and 270 east coming off I-76 through York. Little sluggish there. It does open up out towards I-70. I-70 to the east actually looks pretty good for us. North end I-25, got some company, but they're still moving at the posted speed limit for the most part, heading into downtown and downtown to the tech center right at 10 minutes. Jonathan Steele on KOA 850 AM and 94.1 FM.
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2: KOA News Time 550. Gina Gundek on Colorado's Morning News. The world's reacting to the passing of Dolly Parton, beloved country singer, actress, philanthropist, who died at the age of 80 after a brief battle with cancer. Children across the world have Dolly to thank for her Imagination Library, which has mailed more than 300 million books to kids since it began back in 1995. KOA's Connor Shreve spoke with former Colorado Republican Senator Jack Tate, who's now the president and CEO of Imagination Library of Colorado, as he remembers the giving heart of the Queen of Country.
5: Well, of course, she's a national icon, and this is a genuine loss. Wonderful woman, wife, mother, grandmother, and folks know her originally from her success in the country music industry, but certainly her Imagination Library program might remain as her strongest legacy as it fosters a love of reading for children between the ages of 0 to 5, which carries forward and drives success for children later in life. It's a remarkable achievement that she had creating the program, and we're very happy to continue that legacy, providing for Coloradans what might be the highest impact, low-cost literacy program for early readers.
6: How big an impact has it had on Colorado?
5: Well, we've been doing it for 5 years, and you know, you start off slow, and now we're up to 92,000 children per month. And what we've seen through a study at the University of Denver is that our program moves the needle in terms of kindergarten readiness, and that's why the state of Colorado has been committed to providing resources to pay for half the cost of the books that children between the ages of 0 and 5 receive at their homes. Governor Polis and the state legislature have been strong supporters of the program, and we're so grateful for their support.
6: As you were saying just before I started recording, you were talking about the cost burden on the state and those nonprofits. What do you think it says about the legacy of this idea that it appeals to a bipartisan group in Colorado and all these nonprofits that obviously felt it was important enough to pick up?
5: Well, I think it's certainly not a political issue in my mind. It is something that I think that every family knows, and that is the importance of reading that drives kindergarten readiness, that dictates high school outcomes, success in life. It is just such an important part of learning, is that early ability to read. And it's just something that every family knows, and we're just happy to make reading and having books available for little children so easy. And when children receive a book every month in their mailbox, it's like a, it's like the celebration moment of the month. It's just a wonderful way to make things happen from a big picture public policy, but also just really meaningful, warm moments in the home.
6: What are your plans for the future of the Imagination Library here in Colorado?
5: Well, certainly the Imagination Library Colorado will lives on. The program has such strong support in communities throughout Colorado, from the plains to the mountains, Western Slope, the Front Range, the state of Colorado itself. We're just excited to have those pieces in place, have the knowledge that we've learned about the program from the University of Denver to get the message out that Dolly's legacy now is about making early literacy a reality for children in Colorado and certainly throughout the country.
2: That's President and CEO of Imagination Library Colorado, Jack Tate, speaking with KOA's Connor Shreve. You can learn more and even donate by going to imaginationlibrarycolorado.org.
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9: Lots of sunshine to get you started for your Wednesday, and then we've got a few storms on tap for later on this afternoon, some of which could be strong to severe. High today right around 86 degrees. I'm Fox 31, Pinpoint Weather Team meteorologist Kylie Burst.
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2: Wrapping up the show on Colorado's Morning News, Ross, our social media poll question for this morning, plain and simple, is your favorite Dolly Parton song. And if you can name more than three, I will be impressed.
15: No, I can't name more. Well, 9 to 5.
2: Yep.
15: I'll Always Love You. Jolene. Yep. Islands in the Stream, if a duet counts.
2: Good job.
15: There's four. Yeah. Can I stop there? Uh-huh.
2: The first three you named were the top three on X. And then the fourth option, I just put comment other songs.
15: Uh-huh.
2: You have other options.
15: All right. That's about my limit, though.
2: Yeah.
15: But she's unbelievable and just an absolute American institution. And I'm sure we'll hear plenty of, Dolly Parton music during the show today. See what producer Dragon has in store for us. But yeah, quite a loss and really amazing to see the output. I mean, front page of the Wall Street Journal for a musician passing away. Right. It just it's really, really
2: I'd be
15: something.
2: Curious to see when the last time was. It might have been recent. I don't know when President Trump has ordered flags to be flown at half staff for a musician.
15: For a musician. Mm-hmm. Yeah, for any sort of cultural figure. Yeah. So we'll talk about Dolly a fair bit. And we would love to get your thoughts about Dolly Parton. Probably lots and lots of you have sort of know more about Dolly and listen to her, seen her in concert, all that. I mean, I never saw her. Did you, Gina?
2: No, yeah. I wish.
15: But I bet lots of folks listening have. So if you've got Dolly Parton stories you want to share with us, we would love to get those at 56690. We're doing some other things today as well. I mean, lots of stuff to talk about, but we got a couple great guests. And I'll tell you what, I'll just try to keep us on time here. We'll tell you more about the guests in a couple of minutes, but keep it right here for Ross on the News with Gina.
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2: 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I'm Gina Gondek.

0: fans continuing to love her as the tributes come pouring in for Dolly Parton, who passed away yesterday.
1: Dolly, I feel like, was like a universal person, like conservative people, liberal people, gay, straight. I mean, she was just like an angel on earth. And now she's an angel in heaven.
0: That's Roxanne Gallo. She was gathering with other Denver fans last night, paying tribute to the country legend who passed away yesterday at the age of 80 after a brief battle with cancer. Peyton Manning posting on Facebook that Tennessee will not be the same without her, and Governor Polis ordering all U.S. and state flags to be lowered to half staff through Tuesday. Lakewood mourning the loss of a high school senior who died in an apparent murder-suicide.
2: Lakewood police responded to a home on Benton Street near Colfax and Sheridan early Monday morning. 18-year-old Yorbelis Gutierrez Arenas was found shot to death, along with a 16-year-old boy who has not been publicly identified due to being a juvenile. Friends say she was going into her senior year at North High School in Denver. The circumstances leading up to their shooting deaths has still not been released. Reporting in Lakewood for KOA, I'm Fox 31's Kasha Carriage.
0: Denver homeowners could soon be banned from using their lawn sprinklers. The Denver Board of Water Commissioners is set to vote later this morning on new drought response rules.
3: And this is all about protecting us for next year. So not knowing what the snow is going to look like next year, we just need to save as much as we can.
0: Denver Water's Greg Fisher says the proposal wouldn't go into effect until October 1st. Trees, shrubs, flowers, and vegetables could still be watered by hand, and restaurants would also be banned from serving water to customers unless it's requested. In sports, the Rockies broke their losing streak and beat the Washington Nationals last night 3-1. They play game 3 of the series tonight. Our KOA coverage of that game starts at 4 o'clock this afternoon. On Wall Street, stock futures little change this morning. Right now, Dow is up 38 points. S&P futures down 3 points, while the NASDAQ futures are down 60 points. And crude oil prices are just above $80 a barrel. Canada is striking back at the United States, announcing retaliatory tariffs on about $20 billion worth of American goods. Duties announced yesterday include steel, dairy products, and farm equipment, as well as everyday products, including seafood, cosmetics, cheese, and even toilet paper. Today is Fox 31 Pinpoint Weather Alert Day, as we could see some severe weather later this afternoon. It'll start mostly sunny this morning as our high temperature will be reaching the mid-80s. Those clouds and storms will be moving in later today. A slight chance of some severe storms around the metro area, dipping down into the 60s overnight tonight. Currently, we're at 61 in Denver. From the Common Spirit Health KOA News Desk, I'm Gina Gontak on KOA. Taking a look at your Wednesday morning drive in the KOA Traffic Center, here's Jonathan Steele.
4: Yeah, first problem this morning is going to be on 270. It's going to be the westbound side, just approaching Vasquez. I can't tell what lane's blocked. I know one lane is blocked, possibly to the left, but it is backed up onto I-70. It's already jamming there around Central Park. So that transition is not good if you're heading up to the north. Stick with I-70. It's completely wide open back to I-25, and I-25 is sailing along as you head basically both directions up through Thornton and North Glen. But yeah, the westbound side of 270 is jammed up. I-76 busier coming in from 96, but all other routes out here still looking real good. Jonathan Steele on KOA 850 AM and 94.1 FM.
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9: Oh, that's fabulous. That's just fabulous. All right. Obviously, you know the big news of the day is Dolly Parton's passing away. I'm sure you will hear a little of her music during the show today. As we mentioned a moment or two ago, I suspect that many, if not most, folks listening right now have more experience with Dolly Parton than I and Gina do. And we would love to get any stories you've got seeing her in concert, if you ever met her. She seemed like a rather private person when she wasn't on stage. And anyway, she just seems like a wonderful person in addition to being an incredible talent. And I just thought I would start here with a brief-ish message that was released by her family and friends announcing her passing away.
10: Hey, everyone. My name is Brian Seaver, son of Cassie Parton, and I'm representing the Parton and Owens family today, announcing the passing of my Aunt Dolly Rebecca Parton Dean, sister, sis, Aunt Granny to one generation and Gigi to the next. This video announcement is something Dolly asked of me years ago, before I fully absorbed it as a future reality. As her head of security for more than two decades, a role my father Larry held before me, I have imagined the heaviness of this moment, but haven't truly felt it until now. It is an honor that is mixed with absolute pride and great sadness. But sadness lies with us, not with Dolly. Dolly has lived in the light and is in the arms of Jesus, surely met by Carl, her parents, and countless others who have watched her and longed for her to meet them in the heavens. I first went on the road with Dolly as a kid, getting a taste of the road life in the early 1980s. Dolly opened doors not just for me, but for her entire family to reach the potential we didn't even know was possible. Dolly also opened doors for generations of singers, songwriters, musicians, and dreamers from every walk of life and across every continent. By her example, we believed that anything was possible. She never saw a door she couldn't open, and the doors she opened made and changed history. My family and I have shared a lifetime of beautiful memories with Dolly, but so have you. She has always been on your television, your record player, your CD, and on your phone playlist, becoming an extended part of your family, whether you liked it or not. Our family and the team she has entrusted with her legacy will work diligently to ensure her spirit will live with us forever. Dolly was a farmer, just like her daddy. He farmed the soil, she farmed songs and happiness. Dolly called me and said she wants to rest in a beautiful bed of plush cotton because after a life wearing heavy rhinestones, she finally deserves to be comfortable and have some rest. Rest in peace, Aunt Dolly, Aunt Granny, Gigi. May God bless Dolly Parton, and may God bless you all. She will always love you.
9: Okay, so that was the announcement. I liked that. Well, I want to be careful I talk about this. I mean, I'm sad she's gone. She was really an American treasure. I liked the line that she said she wanted to sleep on a bed of plush cotton because she'd been wearing heavy rhinestones her whole life and deserved some rest. Indeed, she did deserve plenty of rest. There's a lot to say about her just as a, from a biographical perspective, just what she did and what she came from and all of it, just really remarkable, born to an illiterate father and one of, I forget the number, something like 11 children around there in a town of 400, very poor. I mean, like I said, an illiterate father, very poor in rural Tennessee, and became what she became. I'll tell you one, again, I'm not expert on Dolly Parton. Most of what I've learned about Dolly Parton, I learned in the last 24 hours after she passed away. So I'm not pretending to be an expert here, but I just want to share with you an interesting story that I learned yesterday. And this was in an interview she did with Dan Rather. And this is actually up on the blog. If you go to RossKaminsky.com, the interview is there. And a whole bunch of other videos are there and articles about Dolly Parton and all kinds of other stuff that we're going to talk about on the show today and information about our guests and all that is up there. But I should have known but didn't know that the song I Will Always Love You, which was made famous by Whitney Houston, was actually written by Dolly Parton. There's rumors out there that are probably not true that she wrote it the same day she wrote Jolene. She didn't remember exactly. She thought that they were written within a short time of each other, maybe not the same day, but within, you know, two or three days of each other. That's pretty incredible anyway. But I didn't know that she had written that song. By the way, Dolly Parton's first single that she released was in 1959 when Dwight Eisenhower was president. Isn't that unbelievable? Anyway, she tells this story to Dan Rather. It's really something. So she was friends or friendly with Elvis, right? This is how long she's been around, how long she's been making music. And Elvis wanted to record I Will Always Love You, which when you think about it, seems like a great fit for Elvis. That would be a really good song for Elvis. But Elvis is manager got in touch with Dolly Parton like the morning that Elvis was supposed to record the song, and said to her, Colonel Tom Parker, by the way, that's Elvis's manager, got in touch with Dolly and said, you do understand that we only record songs where we have at least half of the recording rights and the royalty rights and all that. And by that time, Dolly Parton had already made that song a hit. It was already a hit. And Dolly said, I can't do that. Maybe if it was a song nobody ever heard of and Elvis wanted to record that, maybe she would have considered it. But a song that was already a hit, she wasn't going to give up half of the future stream of revenue from that song. And so she said no. And she said no to Elvis. And Elvis did not record it. And then by the time that song got to becoming one of the biggest hits of its time, when Whitney Houston sang it, was that in the Bodyguard movie? Yeah, I think it might have been in the Bodyguard movie. But at that point, she had kept all the royalties. And then it goes on as a business story from there. But apparently she was already making plenty of money. But I think she made an immense amount of money from that because of how big a hit it was for Whitney Houston. And she ended up using a lot of that money to do many of the charitable things that she is so famous for. So we'll talk more about Dolly Parton throughout the show, but we have other stuff to do as well. In any case, Dolly Parton, rest in peace. And for listeners who have any Dolly Parton stories, whether you've seen her, whether somehow you ever met her, anything like that, we'd love to get your stories. Text us at 56690.
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0: KOA News Time 6:18. An investigation underway after a U.S. Army Black Hawk helicopter went down during a training exercise in Gilpin County. This happened around 11:30 yesterday morning in a very remote area on the west side of Thornton Mountain. 4 people were on board, no injuries reported. The U.S. Army Special Operations Aviation Command called it an aviation mishap and said there was no fuel leak or fire. The Denver chapter of the Democratic Socialists of America endorsing Chantel Lewis for mayor. The group announced its endorsement, saying the Denver City Council member has spent her career advancing socialist policies that help working people. The organization supported Lewis's successful council campaign back in 2023. Lewis announced last month that she plans to challenge Denver Mayor Mike Johnston in next year's election. Darlene Graham, one step closer to winning the South Carolina Senate seat held by her brother, the late Senator Lindsey Graham. She beat Congressman Ralph Norman in yesterday's Republican primary runoff, describing it as a bittersweet win.
28: I continue to miss Lindsey every day, and there is still a big hole in my heart.
0: Graham was appointed to fill the seat after her brother's death. She will face Democratic candidate Annie Andrews in November. And new concerns about measles after the first reported measles-related deaths of the year in the U.S.
29: Governor Josh Shapiro says vaccine exemptions have tripled in the last decade. He says he spoke with Secretary Kennedy.
30: I made very clear that his actions and the rhetoric that's coming from this administration are having a negative impact.
29: The CDC saying the MMR vaccine provides the most effective protection against measles and helps prevent its spread.
0: That's ABC's Lina Moyes. Your next update at 6:30 from the CommonSpirit Health KOA News Desk. I'm Gina Gontek on KOA. Taking a look at your drive with Jonathan Steele in the KOA Traffic Center.
1: Yeah, we had a crash on 270 just a short time ago up there near Vasquez. It is gone. They drove away, so good news. It did back up on I-70, but it's improving quite nicely and very quickly, in fact. Both directions are a little heavy, but not really in a delay mode. The east side of I-70 coming west around Peoria is kind of bogged down a little bit. I-76 down from 85 through about, oh, maybe 74th or so, is a little sluggish. The north end I-25 down from 104th, getting busier. It'll stay that way all the way into downtown, but we're still wide open to and from the tech center, and looks like 225's in great shape so far, too. Jonathan Steele on KOA 850 AM and 94.1 FM.
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0: I just learned from a listener that Dolly Parton covered this Cat Stevens song. I did not know that. Did you know that, Dragon? Did you know that, Gina? And she'd covered Peace Train? Sounds good. Let's listen again for a second. All right. That's from the very best of Dolly Parton. That's what I'm seeing on YouTube as I'm sharing that with you. Dolly Parton, rest in peace. We'll talk more about her a little bit later. Let me share this story with you. Here's an annoying thing. Sometimes, don't you think to yourself, and I quote, don't these bureaucrats have anything better to do? I'm sure that thought has occurred to you 817,433 times in your life. And here's one more. We're going to go for 817,434 right now. This is from a website called View from the Wing, which is about aviation, about air travel. Starting September 1st, Delta flight attendants, and it's not only Delta, but he's using Delta, just so you know, will have to collect every Delta provided, and that's important, that modifier, every Delta provided service item, including paper and plastic cups before the aircraft begins pushback. That means less time with first class pre-departure beverages and probably pre-departure beverages served less often. This is the result of an FAA required industry-wide change telling flight attendants to begin pre-departure beverage service earlier in the boarding process. Now, somebody posted on Twitter, beginning September 1st, flight attendants will be required to collect all airline-provided service items, including both disposable and non-disposable items, before pushback. The FAA-driven change applies across the industry and requires airlines to collect and stow service items before pushback on flights that offer pre-departure beverages in disposable serviceware. Customers may have less time with their beverage before collection. So, look, I understand not very many people fly in first class getting offered that champagne or cranberry juice or water even, right? Most of us, you know, we sit in the cheap seats and we just, if we're smart enough to remember our own, you know, water bottle that we couldn't bring through security with water, so you have to bring it in empty and then find a water filling thing and fill it up, right? So we're sitting there in the cheap seats with that. But here's how dumb this thing is. And I suppose they think it's a safety thing, like, oh, if you have to get off the plane fast and people have their cups, the cups will be in the way. Like, it's really, really dumb. But here's how dumb this is, okay? Let's say Gina and I happen to go onto the same flight, and Gina stops at a Starbucks and buys herself. What would you buy at Starbucks, Gina? If you were
1: a pumpkin spice latte.
0: Oh no!
1: I'd probably want it. I don't go to Starbucks.
2: I think it's time, right?
1: It is time.
0: Yeah, it's time. It will be. So let's imagine that Gina bought a pumpkin spice latte, which she probably wouldn't buy, but she comes onto it with her Starbucks cup, and I. And we're both in first class. She's got a drink already. They ask her if she wants a drink. She says, no, I've got one. I say, I would love a cup of orange juice. They bring it to me in one of those cheap little plastic cups or even something like a shot glass, but whatever, right? They bring that. And then it's time for the plane to start taking off. I haven't finished my orange juice. It's half, I had half of it. I'd like to just hold on to it. It's fine. It's just a little plastic cup. The stewardess is gonna, or flight attendant is gonna come tell me that, hey, I have to take your cup, Ross, because you can't have that while we're pushing back. But she's not gonna tell Gina that Gina has to get rid of her cup because Gina's cup was not provided by the airline. How stupid is that? And this falls squarely into those files. Don't the bureaucrats have anything better to do?
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23: KOA News Time 631. I'm Gina Gondek. Thinking about Dolly Parton this morning, remembering the country music icon and the philanthropist who passed away yesterday at the age of 80.
0: The Imagination Library program might have been her greatest legacy.
23: President and CEO of Dolly Parton's Imagination Library, Colorado, Jack Tate, says that Dolly Parton's impact on early childhood literacy leaves a lasting impact.
0: That drives kindergarten readiness, that dictates high school outcomes, success in life. It is just such an important part of learning, is that early ability to read.
23: Tate says Colorado's Imagination Library is set up to carry on her work for years to come. Governor Polis and President Trump ordering flags to be lowered to half staff in honor of Parton. The Denver Water Board is meeting later this morning to vote on banning lawn watering earlier than usual.
1: The Denver Water says ending grass watering in October could save about 5,000 acre feet of water. Denver Water says it's facing some of the worst drought conditions on record. The stream flow from April through July was just 22% of normal, the lowest in 110 years. And reservoirs are now about 72% full, compared to 94% typically. The proposal would end lawn watering after September 30th while still allowing hand watering for trees, shrubs, and gardens. Denver Water used a similar October ban during the 2002 drought. Reporting for KOA in Denver, I'm Fox 31's Hannah Powers.
23: The military and NTSB are trying to figure out why a U.S. Army Black Hawk helicopter crashed on the east side of a mountain in Gilpin County. Four people were on board that chopper when it went down, no one injured. Officials say there was no fuel leak and the crash did not spark a wildfire in the remote area. Denver has a new protocol aimed at bringing strangulation cases to light.
18: This is a hidden epidemic.
20: Denver District Attorney John Walsh says the uniform approach by first responders will help his office bring justice.
18: So that we can identify strangulation and not let it pass unnoticed, which all too often it has.
20: The protocol requires a series of steps to be followed.
18: We're asking the right questions, looking for the right things.
20: Denver Police Commander Matt Clark says strangulation and domestic violence cases needs to be detected early.
24: The risk of that same individual being murdered is 7.5 times higher.
20: Reporting in Denver, Keenan Dixon, KOA.
23: Trump-backed Darlene Graham advancing to the general election in South Carolina to compete for a full-term U.S. Senate seat previously held by her brother, the late Senator Lindsey Graham. She wasted no time going after her Democratic opponent.
25: My Democratic opponent, Dr. Annie Andrews, is the most radical liberal ever nominated for a statewide office by the South Carolina Democratic Party.
23: A Democrat hasn't won a statewide race in South Carolina since 1976. When Jimmy Carter carried the state. In sports, the Rockies have broken out of their 7-game losing skid with a 3-1 win over the Washington Nationals. They'll play the third of 4 games in D.C. tonight. Our KOA coverage starts at 4. On Wall Street, stock futures mixed this morning. The Dow was up 59 points. S&P futures down a couple of points, while the Nasdaq futures are down 58 points. And the GDP report is in. It came in at 1.5%. That's pretty much right in line with estimates. Fox 31 pinpoint weather. Sunny morning, eventually giving way to some afternoon clouds. It is a Fox 31 pinpoint weather alert day, mainly due to the chance of some severe storms later today. High temperature will be reaching into the mid-80s, overnight low around 60 degrees. Currently, it's 58 in Denver. From the Common Spirit Health KOA News Desk, I'm Gina Gondek on KOA. A look at your Wednesday morning drive with Jonathan Steele in the KOA Traffic Center.
26: Yeah, still in good shape out here this morning. Had that one crash on 270. It's long gone. And we're starting to fill in a little bit there. It looks a little more typical now, both directions out of Commerce City, with some slow and go just developing. I-76 down from 85 is pretty busy through 88, then opening up. North end I-25 also crowding up a little bit, coming down from 104th out of Thornton and making your way down at least to the turnpike. There you get some relief, but into downtown's kind of jamming a little bit around 20th Street. We're still wide open to the Tech Center and 225. A little bit of company also coming in from Parker, south back to I-25. Jonathan Steele on KOA 850 AM and 94.1 FM.
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0: So, arguably Dolly Parton's most famous song, even though maybe a lot of people didn't know it was her song. Someone else, she actually did make it a hit, but Whitney Houston made it even a bigger hit. We're going to switch gears here for a moment or two, and we're joined again by Eric Erickson. Eric is the host of the nationally syndicated Eric Erickson Show, soon to be at 100 stations around the country. By the way, if you're looking for him, it's E-R-I-C-K. And then the same way in his last name. So Eric with a K on the end, Erickson. And he's got a great Substack as well. And this is all linked on my blog. If you have any trouble finding it, if you go to rosskaminsky.com, you'll find all the links to Eric's stuff. And Eric, before we get to your article for the Free Press, that was the reason I invited you on. You know what? Let me just ask you to say anything you want to say about Dolly Parton.
1: You know, she is probably the closest thing that we have, particularly in Appalachia, to Queen Elizabeth dying. I mean, the amount of things that she did that people don't know about. There are minority, very poor schools across the South where Dolly Parton funded their band uniforms, funded their band operations. It's just her amount of philanthropy. She would have died a billionaire, except more than half of her fortune she gave away to nonprofit causes, most of which she did anonymously.
0: Wow. Wow. Remarkable. And when you think about the fact that her first single came out in 1959, like she's been not just a musician, but like a huge cultural icon for my entire life and yours.
1: Well, and you know, you mentioned I Will Always Love You. You know, Elvis Presley wanted to sing the song, but wanted half the publishing rights. And she said no, said she spent all night crying. He never met her, refused to meet her after that. And that song made her something like $20 to $30 million. And ultimately, she told Whitney Houston it was her song now.
0: Wow. So did you say Elvis never met with her again after that?
1: Never met with her.
0: Wow, that's something. All right, let's switch gears. So you wrote a piece that I thought was fascinating because it ties together a lot of various threads going on in, I guess I'd call it the intersection of politics and public opinion, which, of course, are always very closely related. The piece that Eric Erickson wrote that you can read at the Free Press, which is thefp.com, is called Why No One Trusts Data Centers and Flock Cameras. And I thought it was very clever of you to put these things together and come up with a unified theory of everything that really relates to trust. So why don't you talk about trust a little bit?
1: Yeah, we went through COVID where so many Americans trusted the experts who said, we just need 2 weeks, stay in your home for 2 weeks, and we'll stop the spread. And it didn't stop the spread. The virus evolved, the data evolved, the experts never did. And it became very clear to a lot of people that the experts wanted control over our lives. The politicians wanted more control over our lives. In California, they arrested a man for paddleboarding solo. They filled in skate parks. When the science said that outdoors is the best place to be, they took down basketball hoops and filled in skate parks with sand so kids couldn't be outside. The media protested Ron DeSantis keeping the beaches open in Florida, where, again, sunlight was a disinfectant and COVID wasn't spreading. When Brian Kemp in Georgia said, we've got a balance between people's livelihoods and people's lives, we need to reopen, they condemned him. The president condemned him. And it continued on with teachers keeping schools closed down. Parents saw what schools were actually doing when they were on Zoom cameras. And we lost trust in society. And it wasn't just the politicians. It was the pundits. It was the elite. It was the experts. It was the media. So now along come the AI experts and the elite who say we need these data centers. And by the way, they're going to destroy your jobs. They're going to kill your child's future. But it's going to be great and you're going to love it. Trust us. Let us have your land. Let us have your water. We're going to put our local governments behind non-disclosure agreements and they're not going to be able to tell you what happens. The flock cameras come along that the government used to track people down who were out about during COVID. And people are like, they're building a surveillance state and it's being built by people people we don't trust who are telling us that the future is going to enslave us, but we've got to beat China at the enslavement. Nobody trusts these people. The AI people don't know how to sell their product without scaring Americans, and nobody trusts the politicians or the experts who tell them to calm down because they lost it during COVID, and instead of trying to get it back, they chose to protect themselves. All the people who told us Hunter Biden's laptop was a Russian information job still have their jobs in the media. All of the reporters who told us that COVID vaccines were actually going to cure COVID, not just mitigate it, still have their jobs. All of the people who lied still have their jobs. There have been no repercussions. They protected themselves and not the people. So now the people are like, screw you guys. We don't trust you. We don't believe you, and we don't want to help you.
0: And I appreciated that you also noted in the article, for example, 2,000 mules, which I could tell. I watched it, and then I interviewed What's-His-Face, and I knew it was nonsense at the time, but a lot of people went along with it. I appreciated that you mentioned that while it might not be equal, and I'm not trying to both sides here, it's really an issue of people who make money or win office or whatever by propagandizing at us. I'm not saying both sides are equal. I'm just saying this isn't about just liberals or just conservatives.
1: Yeah, I mean, that's something that my side on the right does have to be held accountable for, is that all of the people who are upset about storefronts in Minneapolis and in Kenosha, Wisconsin, and elsewhere being burned down in the riots of the summer of 2020 in Atlanta, Georgia, many of those people tried to justify January 6th. Many of the people who said back the blue in 2020 didn't in 2020.

0: politician, and all politicians seem to be following the fear that has been created in the public and amplifying the fear rather than talking about more rational positions like what you express. Eric Erickson's excellent piece in the Free Press is called Why No One Trusts Data Centers and Flock Cameras, thefp.com. You can catch Eric on one of the nearly 100 stations that he's on around the country. Eric, when at the time that your show is live, what time is that?
1: It's noon to 3 Eastern time.
0: Noon to 3 Eastern time. All right, there you go. Eric, thanks so much for joining us again. It's always great to have you.
1: Thank you. You too. Take care.
0: All right. I think he makes a tremendous point about trust. And I think overcoming this lack of trust is an absolute must goal and achievement for not just American politicians, but American business. Along those lines, I think one thing that folks are struggling with trust is understanding what's President Trump's policy when it comes to international trade and what's the right policy. It falls very much into what's going on with Canada right now. And Gina's got more for us on that.
2: Now Canada striking back in what seems like an escalating trade war with us in the U.S. KOA News Time 6:45.
3: Canada says it will double its tariffs on American steel and aluminum from 25% to 50%. And will impose more tariffs on 700 other products ranging from plastics, motorcycles, electronics. Dairy products have been a longstanding feud between neighbors.
2: Fox's Lucas Tomlinson. Yesterday, President Trump proposed changing the name of Lake Ontario to Lake America. And Canada's prime minister says they will not come back to the negotiating table until their country is treated with respect. The president also says the Strait of Hormuz has been cleared of all mines. Here's Fox's Jonathan Hunt.
4: Writing, quote, all mines have been removed and or detonated from within the international waters of the Strait of Hormuz. Iran has been notified that any ship or boat placing new mines will be immediately and systematically destroyed.
2: Meanwhile, the U.S. has continued to help move tankers through the strait, even though traffic still remains below pre-war levels. A man accused of terrorizing pedestrians in Philadelphia while wearing a Chucky-style mask, now in custody after he was found in Vegas. 22-year-old Zymir Hughes was arrested by members of the U.S. Marshals Service Violent Offender Task Force and could face charges of aggravated assault and terroristic threats as he awaits extradition back to Philadelphia. Hughes allegedly chased and threatened six people around City Hall in Center City back on August 12th. In one instance, he went after a woman with one hand behind his back, asking her, "Do you want to die?" Flags are at half-staff to remember Dolly Parton, who passed away after a brief battle with cancer at the age of 80. President Trump making the order for the iconic country music star, posting on Truth Social, calling her death a true loss for millions of people. And two stage costumes worn by Dolly Parton will be featured in the upcoming exhibit Diva that will be on display at the Denver Art Museum. The exhibit, planned before her death, will be opening on October 4th and running through January. It'll also showcase costumes worn by other iconic divas such as Marilyn Monroe, Aretha Franklin, and Lady Gaga. Your next update in 15 minutes. From the Common Spirit Health KOA News Desk, I'm Gina Gondek on KOA. A look at your Wednesday morning drive with Jonathan Steele in the KOA Traffic Center.
5: Yeah, we're still doing very well. No big problem spots out here. We got a little more traffic, certainly on the highways up north down from 120th, actually. It's a little busy out of North Glen and Thornton. I-76 down from Highway 85, 270, both directions, kind of in that slow-and-go mode right now. Pena's running slightly heavy coming out of the airport, although not really a delay. If you're heading in, it's only 15 minutes from I-70 to the terminal. 225 kind of filling in a little bit, especially that drive south around Parker Road and I-25 through downtown. Eastbound routes are in pretty good shape. 6th Avenue included, C-470 through Highlands Ranch is wide open. Jonathan Steele on KOA 850 AM and 94.1 FM.
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0: Wow. Okay. Gina, there's a listener question. Actually, there's two listener questions. Ross and Gina, I know both of you are into celebrating special days that come up on the calendar, so I wanted to inform you that today is Go Topless Day. How will both of you celebrate this day? And he or she is right. It is National Go Topless Day. It is also National Women's Equality Day.
1: Oh, wow.
0: So quite a pairing of days.
1: That's great.
0: Yeah, how are you going to celebrate?
1: I won't.
0: You won't.
1: No,
0: you won't. Yeah,
1: won't.
0: If it's a lovely sunny day, I will take my shirt off and sit on the chaise lounge in my backyard and get a little sun if I have a free 7 minutes, which is about all the free time I get in any one of these days. By the way, the National Go Topless Day thing, if I could be serious about it for a second, was not really created as a way to, you know, get girls to take their shirts off just for the heck of it. This was actually a thing, and I think Fort Collins was a big part of this. I think it was a year or two before you got here, Gina, but it was in a way an argument along the lines of Women's Equality Day. So like a search of this thing says it's an awareness event supporting quote unquote top freedom and the constitutional right of women to go topless in public, just like men. And so they were focused on, you know, putting on this show in places where it was illegal for women to go topless in public, which I think is a lot of places. But anyway, no comment?
1: No comment.
0: Well,
1: I thought maybe actually that Go Topless Day was going to mean like it's the perfect weather day so you can like take the top off of your vehicle.
0: Yeah, convertible.
1: That was not what I was expecting.
0: You know what's, it's funny you mention that. There is a Go Topless Day in the month of May that is about taking the cover off your Jeep.
1: Got it.
0: And driving that way.
1: Don't get those mixed up.
0: Yeah, don't get them mixed up.
1: Yeah.
0: And I think I'll just get in trouble if I say any more, so I'll stop.
1: Yep.
0: I'll just stop right there. Let me move from that in a very dramatic shift. There was another listener question. The listener wanted to know if you wore the dress that you were talking about yesterday, if you wore it to work today.
1: I did not.
0: Did you think of it?
1: I did think of it. I am wearing another thrifted dress, but honestly, you can blame Kyle because he was the one that said you cannot debut that dress at work. He said it's too great.
0: Really?
1: It doesn't deserve to be just at work. It's got to be somewhere better than that.
0: So you have to wear it somewhere else first?
1: Uh-huh. Yeah.
0: Wow.
1: Yeah. I know. I thought about it. But the thing is, too, with my long sleeves to cover up my tattooed arms,
0: yeah,
1: it's got really puffy shoulders. It's got, like, the literal pads in the shoulder pads. And
0: yeah.
1: So that's why I was like, well, if I wear a sweater over it, then it's going to look real weird. So I decided not to.
0: Okay. All right, we're counting on you, though, after you debut it somewhere else.
1: Sure.
0: Okay, we can do that. From Axios.com, Rubio tells allies U.S. shifting from strikes to sanctions on Iran. Now, that's been pretty clear that that's what we were doing, but now he's sort of made it more official. He has said that, quote unquote, for the time being, the United States is not expected to initiate new strikes against Iran. Now, what's so kind of interesting about this is that at the same time that we are saying we're not using the military against Iran, at least for now, the United States government is also saying that they have cleared the mines out of the Strait of Hormuz. I think Gina had that this morning as well. And that ships are getting through. Iran says ships are not getting through. You would think that somebody would know. Secretary of Energy Chris Wright was on television the other day, and he said more ships are getting through than people understand because the usual commercial systems that track how many ships are getting through use an identification system on ships, kind of like homing beacons, right, that show where the ships are, and it's kind of public information. You can track them. But in order to not be shot at by Iran, apparently a lot of ships are turning those off. So they can then get through the Strait of Hormuz without the usual commercial trackers knowing. So apparently the U.S. claims there are more ships getting through than we think. So if it's true that we've kind of cleared the mines, if it's true that we're getting ships through on the southern route, Iran is on the northern half of the Strait of Hormuz, on the northern shore, the northern edge. So if ships really are able to go along the southern route by Oman and really are getting out, and we're not doing a lot more military operations here. I think that explains to some degree why oil has come down $4 or $5 in the last couple of days. Interest rates have backed off a little bit in the last couple of days. And now we see that Treasury Secretary Scott Bessent has some kind of plan to further strangle Iran economically. We will have to see how that all plays out. One other quick thing I want to mention, and I've read this in a news report somewhere. There are some billboards going up in Iran promoting the government. And in the billboards, the so-called supreme leader, Mojtaba Khamenei, who we're not even sure is alive, but he is not in these pictures. And the new government pictures in Iran just show military people, basically, which is very interesting. It seems like one of the things this war may have engineered in Iran is eliminating the government structure that has such dominant power in the supreme leader and instead turning it into a military dictatorship. We will have to see how that all plays out because a lot of the military folks are going to be the most difficult ones to negotiate with. We will have to see how that all goes.
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0: KOA. 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I'm Gina Gontek. Goodbye, Dolly. Millions of fans remembering music legend Dolly Parton this morning, who passed away yesterday at the age of 80 after a brief battle with cancer. In addition to her songs and movie roles, she was known as a philanthropist, donating millions to researchers working on a COVID vaccine.
14: Vaccine, vaccine, I'm begging of you, please don't hesitate.
0: Her Imagination Library also mailed out more than 300 million books to kids worldwide since it began back in 1995. Former Colorado Republican Senator Jack Tate worked on bipartisan legislation to fund a statewide version of the library.
15: Certainly, her Imagination Library program might remain as her strongest legacy, as it fosters a love of reading for children between the ages of 0 to 5.
0: Flags have now been lowered to half staff to honor the country legend.
16: In a statement, Governor Polis says Parton inspired people to see the world in which everyone deserves dignity and love. He praised her work on early childhood literacy by founding the Dolly Parton Imagination Library, saying she connected more than 3.5 million Colorado children to books. Connor Shreve, KOA.
0: We're following some breaking news out of Nepal this morning. Over 30 people dead, but hundreds still remain missing after a huge flash flood and mudslide swept away villages at the Nepal-China border. Rescue operations are currently underway. The Douglas County School Board agreeing to put a $54 million mill levy override on the November ballot. Douglas County Federation President Lucy Squire says the district now pays teachers 7% less than other school districts in the metro area.
17: As a teacher in Douglas County, we are well below what our neighboring districts can pay teachers.
0: The district also wants to reduce student wait lists for career and technical education programs, restore some student programs that have been cut, and bolster school security. If voters agree to the mill levy override, the average taxpayer would see a nearly $34 a year hike on their property taxes. Boulder County voters will be deciding in November whether to raise property taxes by $30 million to pay for early childhood care and education.
18: County commissioners agreed to put the measure on the ballot. If approved, property taxes on a $725,000 home would go up by about $115 a year. The money would be used to lower the cost of child care and preschool, increase the salaries of child care and preschool teachers, and address the shortage of care by expanding capacity and reducing the wait lists. Brenda Stewart, KOA.
0: In sports, the Rockies will try to make it 2 in a row tonight when they take on the Washington Nationals after snapping their losing streak last night, beating them 3-1. Our KOA coverage of tonight's game starts at 4 o'clock. On Wall Street, ahead of the opening bell, stock futures mixed this morning. Dow is currently up 11 points, S&P down 10 points, while the NASDAQ futures are down 124. And crude oil prices are just above $80 a barrel. Today is a Fox 31 pinpoint weather alert day, mainly due to the severe weather that we could see later this afternoon and evening. High temperature today will be warming up to the mid to upper 80s. Those afternoon clouds and storms moving in, overnight low around 60 degrees. Warmer and drier tomorrow as our high temperature will be back into the upper 80s. Right now it's 59 in Denver. From the Common Spirit Health KOA News Desk, I'm Gina Gondak on KOA. Jonathan Steele joining us with a check of our drive in the KOA Traffic Center.
19: We're 2 hours into the drive, and we're still pretty quiet out here, really not dealing with much. A little increase in volume levels, I-76 down from 85 through about 88th, and you get relief ahead of that back towards I-25, 270. Both directions a little slow at times as you're making your way out of the area around York and Vasquez. East side of I-70 still doing pretty well. If you're heading west from Tower past Pena all the way back to I-25, just a little over over 10 minutes there. 225, a little bit of company. And if you're coming out of Lakewood on 6, we're not doing too badly until you get into I-25. The eastbound 6 ramp to southbound 25 is actually backed up to Federal. That's going to cost you a few extra minutes. But like I said, I-25 is not too bad if you're heading down to the tech center this morning. Jonathan Steele on KOA 850 AM and 94.1 FM.
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13: One quick financial thing I want to mention. It's sort of a big picture thing, but in the last 4 weeks or so, we've seen a devaluation of the U.S. dollar and a really rather immense 15% increase, or let's call it, I don't want to exaggerate, 13% increase in the price of gold, and probably a little more than that in the price of Bitcoin. And I'm not going to get into all the nuts and bolts of this, but to me, this is a little bit more representation of markets having real concerns about the U.S. dollar, about U.S. interest rates, about the financial stability of the U.S. overall. And, you know, we'll get into these bigger picture conversations. But as you watch short-term moves in the market, as we update you on throughout the morning, as Gina updates you on throughout the morning, I just wanted to mention this somewhat longer trend of the last month or so. It's very interesting, and it's a little bit concerning. We'll do more on that as, you know, over coming days and weeks and months. That money and market commentary brought to you by Blue Heron Capital. Now, Gina sent me a note. Now, is Starbucks offering personal seat licenses?
21: Yeah.
13: Okay, and what does that get me?
21: You get a personal seat at Starbucks.
13: Starbucks. What's this whole PSL thing that started
21: pumpkin
13: yesterday?
21: Pumpkin spice lattes.
13: Oh, boy.
21: Okay, well, here's the thing. I don't really understand why, out of all the flavors, pumpkin spice latte is the one that gets, like, such a bad rap. Like, I don't really mind it. I don't love it. I don't hate it. But why is that the one that we dog on all the time? Like, why don't apple flavors or pecan or any other flavor ever get, like, peppermint? I mean, we launched the peppermint one super early before Christmas time. So, like, what's the deal?
13: Maybe because the smell is so strong. Like, so for those, it just stinks.
21: You don't like it?
13: I don't like anything.
21: I mean, you don't like coffee.
13: I don't like coffee, yeah.
21: Do you like any type of pumpkin spice flavored?
13: No. You?
21: Yeah. I'll
13: sprinkle it on your pizza?
21: No. What? No. I mean, it's.
13: Did you tell me that ranch dressing on pizza is a Michigan thing? Someone was telling me, who was that, you? Someone was telling me about ranch dressing on everything.
21: Yeah, I said I do that. I don't know if it's a Midwest thing or a Michigan thing or where it comes from, but yes, ranch on literally everything.
13: Okay, never mind. Keep going.
21: Pumpkin spice lattes, PSLs, not personal seat licenses, are back at Starbucks. If you don't celebrate, don't worry. Ryan Edwards celebrates for everybody because he already got his yesterday on the first day that they were launched at Starbucks. If you care about any of the flavors, the normal flavors are the pumpkin spice latte, obviously, pumpkin cream cold brew, and iced pumpkin cream chai. But there's new drinks. Hold on.
13: Okay.
21: Iced pumpkin cream shaken espresso, iced pumpkin cream matcha, gross, and pumpkin spiced chai. And then,
13: why would you ruin chai by adding pumpkin spice to
21: it? Okay. I'm also not a big matcha person. I don't know why that came to be a thing.
13: Mm-hmm.
21: And now they also have new banana bread flavors. Iced banana bread latte and iced banana bread chai.
13: Is it ever too much?
21: Yeah, I think at that point we've gotten to too much. I think it was probably too much when they started to stray away just from the pumpkin spice latte.
13: Mm-hmm.
21: But now they have their pecan flavors, they have the banana bread, they have all the pumpkin flavors, and now they have PSL merchandise.
13: Oh, no.
21: So you can get a hat that has a little pumpkin on it that says PSL.
13: Listen to just how bougie man bun this next thing is.
21: All right.
13: And this is in the piece you sent me. New iced pumpkin cream shaken espresso combines Starbucks blonde espresso, shaken with brown sugar syrup and cinnamon, served over ice with oat milk, of course, and topped with pumpkin cream cold foam for a sweet and creamy finish. It's like they took all of these bougie whatever terms and put them in one sentence.
21: Right, and that'll be $9.80.
13: For a medium.
21: No, that's the biggest thing that makes me so mad about Starbucks. Just call it small, medium, large. Don't give me this grande. I always
13: grande,
21: say,
13: which means big,
21: yeah,
13: is the small one, right?
21: I don't know. I think so, right?
13: I think it's a small one.
21: But I always just say small. Just like out of spite, I'm always like, just give me a small... coffee.
13: Yeah, because I got to make my rent this month.
21: the funniest moment one of my friends had at a Starbucks before is she literally asked for a hot black coffee, and they said it might be a couple minutes. We have to brew some.
13: My wife will sometimes get. I think they call it Pike's Place or something. It's just their kind of generic black coffee, and that's only like $8.
21: Yeah, exactly. But, moral of the story, they're laughing all the way to the bank.
13: Yeah, they are.
21: Since 2003, Starbucks has brought in an estimated total of well over $10 billion in revenue.
13: Oh, my gosh.
21: From pumpkin spice lattes.
13: Oh, my gosh. Starbucks stock is $106 a share. It's actually down a little over the past 5 years, but up quite a bit over the past year. I'm looking for the total value here of Starbucks. What's the market cap? $120.6 billion. That's what the company is worth. $120.6 billion. So they thank you very much for buying their PSL.
1: My brother had his identity stolen.
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1: Oh my gosh, my manager...
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0: KOA News Time, 717. We're learning more about the shooting west of Woodland Park that sent two state patrol troopers to the hospital yesterday morning.
8: Are you okay, sir? Can I just want to come out and get me? I've been shot in the neck. I've been shot in the shoulder, in the ribs.
0: That trooper taken to the hospital where he continues to recover. A second trooper who was also shot was treated and released from the hospital. That shooting happened when troopers tried to pull over a driver who opened fire on them and then sped off. Teller County Sheriff Jason Mikesell says the suspect also fired at several sheriff's deputies before they returned fire.
9: In Colorado, we have very good law enforcement officers. And I will tell you, to attempt to ambush and take the life of my deputy, the party was struck multiple times. Our deputies are well-trained. And we will not allow someone in this county to ever attempt to take the lives of a deputy in this county.
0: The suspect was taken to an area hospital where he later died. A former Durango middle school teacher will be spending the next 40 years in prison after pleading guilty to several charges, including production of child pornography. Prosecutors say 30-year-old Benjamin Smith victimized 37 boys in the Durango area, some of them his students. Authorities say Smith was teaching at Escalante Middle School and posed as a 16-year-old girl on social media. Denver Water Commissioners will be meeting later this morning to decide whether to ban all lawn watering beginning on October 1st.
10: This year, because of water supply conditions and the increasing drought, we really have to make a rule to get as much savings as we can.
0: Denver Water's Greg Fisher says their collection system is now at historic low levels. They need to start planning for next summer. And the Centennial Airport getting lawn cutting help from some four-legged workers. Over 300 goats have been deployed at the airport this week, clearing vegetation in hard-to-reach areas, all in an effort to discourage wildlife habitats and reduce wildfire risk. The goats are expected to leave the airport come tomorrow. Your next update in 15 minutes. From the Common Spirit Health KOA News Desk, I'm Gina Gondek on KOA. A look at your drive with Jonathan Steele in the KOA Traffic Center.
1: Yeah, traffic's moving pretty well this morning on the highways. We're starting to see a little surge in areas like the Boulder Turnpike making your way up into Broomfield. 270 has been pretty heavy from the get-go there, both directions out of Commerce City. I-76 as well coming in from 85, and now it's slow from I-25 west leading all the way out to I-70. It's kind of in pockets there where it's sluggish. East side of I-70 west from Tower, a little more company there. Also I-25 through downtown and definitely down to and from the tech center. In fact, coming up now from around Surrey Ridge or Ridgegate area into the tech and then eventually in towards downtown, looking at about 25 minutes on the drive. Jonathan Steele on KOA 850 AM and 94.1 FM.
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0: That was a heck of a note. Wow. What a distinctive voice Dolly Parton had. A listener texted in saying that he doesn't like celebrity worship and Dolly Parton has been talked about too much in the past couple of days. And then he said, Medal of Honor winners don't get this kind of press. And I responded to the listener by text. And so I just want to respond on the air to that too. So first, I will say that the thing I'm going to say about Dolly Parton implies absolutely no disrespect to Medal of Honor winners, all of whom have exhibited far, far, far more bravery than I would ever be capable of exhibiting myself. And they are, Medal of Honor winners are true, true heroes. Okay, so let me just make sure that's clear. Now, I will also say, given what we've learned about Dolly Parton, and in fact, we will share some audio with you that you might have heard much earlier this morning during Colorado's morning news, an interview of former state senator Jack Tate, who works for Dolly Parton's Imagination Library in Colorado. We'll share that with you in about half an hour. But the stuff that Dolly Parton did, both in a way where her name was attached to it and in ways where her name wasn't attached to it, the number of people that she has helped is astonishingly large. Gina, I don't know, do you recall the number you gave this morning? Or maybe it was the number that was in that interview. Like, how many books?
1: 300 million.
0: 300 million books.
1: Right.
0: 300 million books from her foundation.
1: Obviously, this does not compare to the Medal of Honor by any means.
0: Yeah.
1: But Dolly Parton was awarded or attempted to be awarded the Medal of Freedom multiple times from President Trump and former President Biden. She declined it every time. Once was when Carl was sick. Once was during the COVID pandemic. And then once, I believe the last one was from President Trump, and she didn't want to show, well, I accepted it from President Trump, but I didn't accept it from Biden. So
0: right.
1: She like really just declined all every time she was given the Medal of Freedom.
0: Yeah. So I don't like even the comparison in the text between her and a Medal of Honor winner. They have nothing to do with each other. They can all be great. And they are all great. And Dolly Parton helped an immense number of people. Immense. And so I'm not down with the comparison. And this listener, you know, you might not like it, but the bottom line is Dolly Parton is, as another listener said, possibly the most famous woman in the world, certainly one of the most famous women in the world. And it's just a fact. And you might, for some reason, think she should be less famous or Medal of Honor winners should be more famous. But that's on you. That's not on Dolly Parton or on us. And she meant a lot. She did a lot. And I don't think there's any problem at all with talking about her as much as we have. Let me do this next story in literally 45 seconds. And Gina talked about it already, and I've seen it on local television news as well. I'm going to go to the Denver Post for this. Denver Water considers banning all lawn watering as dry, hot summer continues. New drought rules would go into effect on October 1st. And the thing they are considering is to ban all watering of lawns, now this is important, using sprinklers starting October 1st. You would still be able to water trees, shrubs, veggies, flowers by hand or with a hose, but not with sprinklers. And also, and I heard Gina mention this earlier, restaurants would only be able to serve water on request. They would not just bring water to your table. As the Denver Post puts it, the combination of this winter's feeble snowpack and an extremely hot and dry summer has wreaked havoc for the state's water supply system, and Colorado's largest utility has not escaped the pain. Stream flow into Denver Water's reservoirs was less than a quarter of normal and the lowest recorded in 110 years of record keeping. The mountains from which the utility draws its water are in extreme drought. The summer is the hottest on record for Metro Denver, with temperatures routinely several degrees above normal. Reservoirs only 73% full at a time when they're normally 94% full. You get the idea. I realize we may all end up with ugly lawns or some dead plants or even dead trees, but you know what, Denver Water, my message to you is do what you got to do to preserve water.
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1: KOA News Time, 7:30. I'm Gina Gondek. We're following some breaking news in the federal social media addiction trial brought on by 29 states and co-led by Colorado Attorney General Phil Weiser. Meta, the parent company of Facebook and Instagram, just agreeing to settle in the case and pay $12.6 billion amid allegations that the social media giant misrepresented the extent of harm the apps had on young users. Weiser is expected to hold a press conference at 9:30 this morning with more details. Dolly Parton passing away at the age of 80 after a brief battle with cancer. She's going to be remembered for her philanthropic work as well as her music.
14: She founded the Imagination Library in 1996 with the idea to mail one book per month to a kid up to the age of five. It's since grown to other countries and states like ours. Imagination Library Colorado CEO and President Jack Tate says Parton brought joy to millions of kids.
15: When children receive a book in their mailbox, it's like the celebration moment of the month.
14: He praised Parton's ability to work on big picture policy issues and inspire people on a personal level. Connor Shreve, KOA.
1: The local chapter, Imagination Library of Colorado, mails one new developmentally appropriate book every month to more than 74,000 Colorado children from birth until they begin kindergarten. The next tropical storm that develops in the Atlantic this Atlantic hurricane season will be named Dolly. It's not connected to Dolly Parton's death. Her name was already on the annual list that was prepared. Denver Water will be deciding this morning whether to order the sprinklers turned off.
16: We started out the year, worst snowpack we've ever seen. We continue through the summer with the lowest stream flows in Denver and our collection system that we've seen.
1: Denver Water's Greg Fisher says by banning all lawn watering across the city beginning on October 1st, they could start focusing on filling the reservoirs for next year. If the watering ban goes through, hand watering trees and plants would still be allowed, as well as watering public parks and sports fields. A couple breaking stories overseas this morning. A flash flood and mudslide in Nepal has killed at least 30 people, while hundreds of others are still reported missing, including three American tourists. And at least 14 babies at the Pakistan Institute of Medical Sciences were killed when an air conditioning compressor exploded inside a nursery overnight and set the building on fire. A doctor managed to rescue one infant. Darlene Graham, one step closer to winning the South Carolina Senate seat held by her late brother, Senator Lindsey Graham. She beat Congressman Ralph Norman in yesterday's Republican primary runoff, describing it as a bittersweet win.
24: I continue to miss Lindsey every day, and there is still a big hole in my heart.
1: Graham was appointed to fill the seat after her brother's death. She will face Democratic candidate Annie Andrews in November. In sports, the Rockies play the Washington Nationals again tonight after beating them last night 3-1. Our KOA coverage of that game starts at 4 o'clock. On Wall Street, at the opening bell, stocks slightly lower this morning. Right now, the Dow is down 86 points, S&P down 4 points, while the NASDAQ is down 42 points. And crude oil prices are nearing $81 a barrel. Today is a Fox 31 pinpoint weather alert day, with the possibility of some strong storms moving in later this afternoon that could turn severe. Until then, we'll keep sunny with our high temperature reaching into the upper 80s. Overnight low in the upper 50s. A little warmer tomorrow with our high temperature approaching 90. We'll stay dry come Friday back into the 90s. Currently sunny skies and 58 in Denver. From the Common Spirit Health KOA News Desk, I'm Gina Gondek on KOA. Taking a look at your Wednesday morning drive with Jonathan Steele in the KOA Traffic Center.
25: Yeah, looking at the drive down south for folks that are coming up from Castle Pines. Pretty busy. It's not jammed, but it is certainly heavy into the tech center. And then from there all the way up to about University, then it kind of breaks free. That's roughly about a 30-minute commute. 225 in from Parker's, kind of tight there. And it does ease up around the spillway back towards I-25, but both directions out of Aurora. A little bit busier for you. Make that I-25. 70 coming in from, well, just before Tower anyway. We're looking at 20 minutes back to I-25. 270 is quite crowded out of Commerce City, I-76 down from Highway 85, and then west of I-25 leading all the way out on I-70. Pretty sluggish, but no big problems so far this morning. Jonathan Steele on KOA 850 AM and 94.1 FM.
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0: I saw this movie when it first came out, 1980 or thereabouts, and I don't think I've seen it since, but I remember at the time thinking, that's pretty entertaining, even though, it, you know, like, I was a teenage boy, and it's mostly a movie about women in the workplace with a sexual harassing boss and what they did to him and stuff. I thought that was a pretty good movie, and it was a huge song. This song charted not only on the country chart, but also in the, like, Billboard 100, mainstream, whatever, so that's... Of course, Dolly Parton, and we've talked about her, and we'll talk about her a bit more. Two quick things I want to mention regarding Medal of Honor. There was somebody who sent a message through. Actually, somebody sent a message through the traffic tip line who made a fair point that and that I absolutely accept, which is to say they should be called Medal of Honor recipients, not winners, right? So Medal of Honor recipients. So I appreciate that point. That is correct. And then other people have pointed out, and I didn't say anything different from this, but I didn't emphasize this, that many or most Medal of Honor recipients don't want to talk about it very much. And in fact, even if you, how many stories have you heard about, especially World War II veterans, but veterans of other wars as well, who were in, whether it's the Battle of the Bulge or the Marne or Pearl Harbor or North Africa or wherever they were, and they come home and they do not tell war stories, right? They do not tell war. I'm not saying all of them, but you hear that a lot from, right? They don't want to talk about it. And so this is just, if you're just joining, in response to a listener who seemed a little upset that Dolly Parton is getting so much attention in death, and that Medal of Honor recipients don't. Those two thoughts both came from listeners just now, and I thought I would share them with you because I think they're both good and true and relevant. So let me switch gears. This is kind of a funny story. This is the Wall Street Journal. Here's the headline, and you should listen to this one, Gina. Baby boomers are smoking more pot. Their neighbors are fuming. And here's the subhead. Cannabis critics feel trapped in a haze of frustration. It's leading to legal threats, cop calls, and arguments straight out of high school. And first they talk about a 64-year-old astrophysicist who started smelling marijuana coming into her home from a nearby apartment or condo in a high-rise in Miami. And it turns out the smell was coming from a couple that lived nearby, a married couple in their 70s. Right. And I guess there's more and more and more of this going on. Another quote from the Wall Street Journal. Tensions are rising as the scent perfumes senior centers and retirement communities. Some elderly adults blame secondhand pot smoke for a host of medical problems, from depression to headaches to breathing issues. There are social pressures too. By the way, would you think of peer pressure like being a thing among 70-year-olds?
1: Yeah, probably.
0: Yeah, you can.
1: What do you have to lose at that point?
0: So they say there are social pressures too, with a number of baby boomers saying their peers make them feel like narcs and nerds if they complain. About 10% of respondents to a recent study of marijuana use by seniors in New York said they use cannabis to fit in. Quote, if Edna is the one that has the gummies, then it might be like, oh, I want to be cool like Edna. I don't really want it. I'm scared, but she's the cool one, and I feel like I have to try it now. People are in their 70s.
1: Edna is definitely the cool one.
0: Edna's definitely the cool one. She'd be like the where's the beef lady. You probably, do you even know what that is? No. Go look that up when you have a chance. Look up Wendy's Where's the Beef. Now, her name's not Edna, but it could be, right? Actually, we knew her name. I'm blanking on her name, but we knew what her name was. Anyway, now this is really something. The cannabis industry is seizing on the shift with brands targeting senior citizens. One called Senior Moments. How about this? A cannabis media council campaign shows an elderly couple in slinky sleepwear grinning next to the words, "Can cannabis help a senior in the sack? Good news, Tiger." Oh my gosh. And then, and this is up on the blog, you can go see it. It is laugh out loud funny. There's a brand called Miss Grass. And they have taken this woman named Nita Freeman. She's in her 80s. She's got five great grandkids, although she doesn't look like she's in her 80s. And they did this ad, and she's lying in the middle of the grass in a park somewhere, lying back, stoned out of her gourd in a candy bright outfit. And a grandchild calls, and it's actually a landline phone with a cord extended out because they're emphasizing that she's old. And asks about her day, and she says, "Oh, today was marvelous." And then she laughs as she eats a gummy and floats into the sky. Oh my God. Did you look up Where's the Beef? You see Where's the Beef?
1: I did look up Where's the Beef. Yeah. I don't see a name. The actress's name is Clara.
0: Yeah, okay. But, that's what I mean. Okay, yeah. We knew the actress's name, Clara. But she could be an Edna if you look at her, right?
1: Yeah, sure. Yeah.
0: Oh gosh. All right. What do you think, Epic, about... Oh, wait, I should say one other thing, and then I want Epic's take on this. But when I read this story about these, boomers using marijuana, my thought... Well, I even wrote this down because I didn't want to forget it. My thought was the way the boomers have been governing this country for the last 25 or 40 years, I figured they were already stoned. You got anything,
1: that's
0: Epic?
1: That's a good one. I don't think it surprises me that much. I feel like at the end of, the later years of your life, you're just like off the rails. Let's do it all. I used to teach a silver sneakers class, which is a Zumba class back in the day, which was like for ladies 60 plus.
0: Cool.
1: And I would teach a routine and a lady would come up to me and she's like, "Gina, I turned 65 yesterday. I realized that I can say whatever I want for the rest of my life. That dance was horrible. Never do it again." I was like, "All right, thanks, Edna." It was like one of those moments where I'm like, I think at that point in their lives, they're just like, "Let's try bleep pot." It.
0: Yeah,
1: why not?
0: And did you ever do that one again?
1: No, I didn't.
0: You didn't.
1: Not when Edna was around. Yeah. That's for sure.
0: Yeah,
1: I made sure I did not do that dance.
0: Oh my gosh! All right. Well, in fact, let me ask you this question. I'm sure there are boomers listening right now. I would like to know. I would like to hear from anyone in the baby boomer generation who started smoking pot after the age of 50. I want to know. And I want a little bit of your story. Why do you still do it? And any other thoughts? 56690. For the record, I have never tried marijuana in any form. Not smoking, not gummies, not anything. I am in favor of it being legal for adults. You do what you want in the comfort of your

0: single county. And the lower third of the state, Darlene Graham won. The lower two-thirds of the state, Darlene Graham won every single county. Really interesting how that played out. I am not an expert in South Carolina politics, but when I hear it talked about, the geographies there are really, really important. Again, not an expert, but interesting. Darlene Graham, obviously a big downtick from her brother. I think that one other thing, beside the fact that she got Trump's endorsement, I think one other thing that helped her in a way is that she's never been a politician before, and that the country is in very much of an anti-incumbent mood right now. So I think that helped her quite a bit. All right, I caught a little bit of news, but not enough to really understand, about some things going on with Boulder Valley School District, which I think mirrors some things in other districts as the population of school-age kids tends to be declining in Colorado. Gina's got more.
1: Yeah, Boulder Valley School District leadership now considering closing four schools as part of a consolidation plan to deal with dropping enrollment. KOA News Time 746. Superintendent Dr. Rob Anderson says the Resilient Schools proposal would result in more sustainable enrollment.
2: There isn't a clear data point that we have that folks want smaller class sizes, and this will give us significant resources to provide that across the district for both impacted and non-impacted schools.
1: The consolidation would impact 16 schools in Boulder, Broomfield, Louisville, and Superior. Public comment is open on the BVSD Board of Education website. The Denver chapter, the Democratic Socialists of America, endorsing Chantel Lewis for mayor. The group announcing its endorsement, saying that the Denver City Council member has spent her career advancing their policies that help working people. The organization supported Lewis's successful campaign back in 2023 for city council. Lewis announced last month that she plans to challenge Denver Mayor Mike Johnston in next year's election. An investigation is underway after a U.S. Army Black Hawk helicopter went down during a training exercise in Gilpin County. This happened around 11:30 yesterday morning in a very remote area on the east side of the Thornton Mountain. Four people were on board. No injuries reported. The U.S. Army Special Operations Aviation Command called it an aviation mishap and said there was no fuel leak or fire. And at least two deaths now connected to measles cases being reported in Pennsylvania.
3: These deaths, the first that are measles related in Pennsylvania in 35 years, are reported in Lancaster County. The state's Department of Health did not name those who died, but did confirm they were unvaccinated. So far this year, the Pennsylvania Health Department has said nearly 400 measles cases were confirmed across 28 counties. Grinnell Scott, Fox News.
1: Your next update in 15 minutes. From the Common Spirit Health KOA News Desk, I'm Gina Gontek on KOA. Taking a look at your Wednesday morning drive with Jonathan Steele in the KOA Traffic Center.
4: Yeah, we're still enjoying a pretty quiet ride. There was an accident down on C-470 there at Wadsworth across from Chatfield. It made its way over to the shoulder area, but a little sluggish there. Just, I think, curiosity more than anything. It looks like along the foothills from, let's call it Bulls up to Morrison's, a little on the heavy side. A lot of traffic coming up from Castle Pines to the Tech Center to downtown. Now, the southbound side is jamming from Broadway through Colorado. Not unusual. Might be some sun glare there at that Colorado curve. 225 around Parker is tied up a little bit. And the east side by 70 coming west from before Tower all the way back to I-25 has been running real slow, along with 270 and I-76. One other accident was reported at 6th and Airport. Jonathan Steele on KOA 850 AM and 94.1 FM.
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7: My

0: world reacting to the passing of Dolly Parton, beloved country singer, actress, philanthropist, who passed away at the age of 80 yesterday after a brief battle with cancer. And children across the world have Dolly to thank for her imagination library, which has mailed more than 300 million books to kids since it first began back in 1995. KOA's Connor Shreve spoke with former Colorado Republican Senator Jack Tate, who is now the president and CEO of Imagination Library of Colorado, as he remembers the giving heart of the Queen of Country.
1: Well, of course, she's a national icon, and this is a genuine loss.

0: wonderful woman, wife, mother, grandmother, and folks know her originally from her success in the country music industry, but certainly her Imagination Library program might remain as her strongest legacy as it fosters a love of reading for children between the ages of 0 to 5, which carries forward and drives success for children later in life. It's a remarkable achievement that she had creating the program, and we're very happy to continue that legacy, providing for Coloradans what might be the highest impact, low-cost literacy program for early readers.
1: How big an impact has it had on Colorado?
0: Well, we've been doing it for 5 years, and you know, you start off slow, and now we're up to 92,000 children per month. And what we've seen through a study at the University of Denver is that our program moves the needle in terms of kindergarten readiness, and that's why the state of Colorado has been committed to providing resources to pay for half the cost of the books that children between the ages of 0 and 5 receive at their homes. Governor Polis and the state legislature have been strong supporters of the program, and we're so grateful for their support.
1: As you were saying just before I started recording, you were talking about the cost burden on the state and those nonprofits. What do you think it says about the legacy of this idea that it appeals to a bipartisan group in Colorado and all these nonprofits that obviously felt it was important enough to pick up?
0: Well, I think it's certainly not a political issue in my mind. It is something that I think that every family knows, and that is the importance of reading that drives kindergarten readiness, that dictates high school outcomes, success in life. It is just such an important part of learning, is that early ability to read. And it's just something that every family knows, and we're just happy to make reading and having books available for little children so easy. And when children receive a book every month in their mailbox, it's like the celebration moment of the month. It's just a wonderful way to make things happen from a big picture public policy, but also just really meaningful, warm moments in the home.
1: What are your plans for the future of the Imagination Library here in Colorado?
0: Well, certainly the Imagination Library Colorado lives on. The program has such strong support in communities throughout Colorado, from the plains to the mountains, Western Slope, the Front Range, the state of Colorado itself. We're just excited to have those pieces in place, have the knowledge that we've learned about the program from the University of Denver, to get the message out that Dolly's legacy now is about making early literacy a reality for children in Colorado and certainly throughout the country.
2: That's President and CEO of Imagination Library Colorado, Jack Tate, speaking with KOA's Connor Shreve. You can learn more about the Imagination Library or even give a donation. It's also part of Colorado Gives Day when that comes around every year by going to imaginationlibrarycolorado.org.
3: Let me share a listener text. I think the thing about Dolly is that she loved everyone, and that is so rare. She spoke of positivity in a world full of divisiveness, gave us joy and smiles, and never involved herself in politics and made others feel important. Even though she was flamboyant, she never treated people less than, and she did that for over 60 years. There will never be another like her. Rest in paradise, our majestic butterfly. Wow. Thank you for teaching us to find our inner confidence, no matter whether you're poor or a woman or child or man or whatever stage of life. There's a wonderful being inside of you if you are fearless and believe in and use your imagination, hence the name of the Imagination Library. So that is a wonderful, wonderful listener text. We're going to switch gears after we do some news, weather, and traffic. George Brockler is going to join us. Many of you will know who George is. He's currently the district attorney of the 23rd Judicial District. He prosecuted a case in which a sheriff's deputy who had a canine dog living with him, a sheriff's dog living with him. The dog escaped, badly injured two people. George prosecuted, and the sheriff's deputy was acquitted based on what George thinks is a bad loophole in the law. We'll talk about all of that again, as I said, right after some news, weather, and traffic.
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2: KOA News Time, 8:02. I'm Gina Gottdeck. Meta settling its federal lawsuit over social media addiction. A majority of states, including Colorado, suing the tech giant, alleging that it designed its social media platforms to engage children and get them addicted. They also claimed Meta misled users about the safety of their apps. Attorney General Phil Weiser says that Meta will now have to pay over $17 billion and implement sweeping child safety reforms, both on Instagram and on Facebook. Under the settlement, Colorado will be receiving close to $615 million over 9 years, which Weiser says will go directly to protecting and restoring the mental health and safety of children in Colorado. Lakewood is mourning the loss of a high school senior who died in an apparent murder-suicide.
18: Lakewood police responded to a home on Benton Street near Colfax and Sheridan early Monday morning. 18-year-old Yorbelis Gutierrez Arenas was found shot to death, along with a 16-year-old boy who has not been publicly identified due to being a juvenile. Friends say she was going into her senior year at North High School in Denver. The circumstances leading up to their shooting deaths has still not been released. Reporting in Lakewood for KOA, I'm Fox 31's Kasha Carriage.
2: Denver homeowners could soon be banned from using their lawn sprinklers. The Denver Board of Water Commissioners is set to vote later this morning on new drought response rules.
19: And this is all about protecting us for next year. So not knowing what the snow is going to look like next year, we just need to save as much as we can.
2: Denver Water's Greg Fisher says the proposal wouldn't go into effect until October 1st. Trees, shrubs, flowers, and vegetables could still be watered by hand. Restaurants would also be banned from serving water to customers unless it's requested. President Trump scoring a primary win in South Carolina, where he endorsed candidate interim Senator Darlene Graham, won the Republican runoff. The sister of late Senator Lindsey Graham now advances to the general election in November. In sports, the Rockies broke their losing streak and beat the Washington Nationals last night 3-1. They play game 3 of the series tonight. Our KOA coverage starts at 4. On Wall Street, stocks little change this morning. The Dow is up 14 points, S&P up 8 points, NASDAQ up 15 points. Crude oil prices right around $81 a barrel. AAA puts the national gas average at $4.10 a gallon this morning. Colorado is even higher at $4.38. And Canada striking back at the United States, announcing retaliatory tariffs on about $20 billion worth of American goods. Duties announced yesterday include steel, dairy products, and farm equipment, as well as everyday products, including seafood, cosmetics, cheese, and even toilet paper. 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Today is a Fox 31 pinpoint weather alert day, mainly due to the chance of some severe storms that could be rolling in later this afternoon and evening. Morning sunshine right now, though, as our high temperature will be reaching the upper 80s. We do have a slight chance of even some hail later today. Overnight low around 60 degrees, much drier, a little warmer tomorrow as we'll approach 90. Right now, it's 58 in Denver. From the Common Spirit Health KOA News Desk, I'm Gina Gundeck on KOA. Taking a look at your Wednesday morning drive with Jonathan Steele in the KOA Traffic Center.
20: Yeah, we've got some problems working out here now up north on I-25 southbound, just down past 104th Avenue. Right two lanes blocked. Fire rescue units pulled in on a crash there. It is backed up almost to 128th Avenue. Pretty solid. Two lanes getting through to the left. Ahead of that, it does open up. There's a box truck that's broken down on I-70. This is going to be westbound near Brighton. It looks like the center lane is blocked up. Actually, two center lanes now because the fire department just pulled in. It's supposed to be a stall. I don't know what's going on there, but it looks like the backup extends all the way to the 270 interchange. That is very solid. We're going to be checking for a crash being reported southbound 25 down near Lincoln Avenue. So far, I'm not seeing any big backups. And C-470 eastbound near Wadsworth, Chatfield area, right side of the highway blocked up there, and that's backed up all the way up to Ken Carroll. Jonathan Steele on KOA, 850 AM and 94.1 FM.
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3: I've seen this story pop up a couple of times in the news, a story that troubles me a fair bit. And as a civil libertarian, I'm a guy who is very much troubled by qualified immunity and things like that that allow government officials, usually we're talking about police officers, but not always, to get away with doing things that I think they shouldn't be able to get away with. And my friend George Brockler and I have had conversations over the years about qualified immunity and things like that. George tends to be somewhat more in favor of that kind of stuff than I am. George is very much of a back the blue kind of guy, and I am mostly. But this story troubles me, and based on what I've read of his own writing, troubles George as well. A headline from our news partners at KDVR Fox 31 from a few weeks ago: Jeffco canine handler acquitted after dog broke out of kennel, bit two-year-old and dad. And then there was an update from KDVR. Family says police canine attack left them with $300,000 in medical debt. George was the prosecutor on the case. So first, George, thank you for making time for us. It's always good to have you here. And let me just start with the threshold question, because, and I hope you don't think I mischaracterized you in my opening there. How did you, as a guy who is more supportive of qualified immunity and things like that than I am, even decide that you should prosecute this case?
22: Well, can we talk a little bit about the law here?
3: Sure.
22: Because in Colorado, for some very good reasons, if someone is accused of a crime and that charge is later dismissed or they're acquitted and that case is later sealed, I'm prohibited. Any prosecutor would be prohibited from even acknowledging the existence of the case. So while there are comments in the past and there are things that are in the public stream that I have said before, a hypothetical case was sealed, I can't acknowledge that it exists. But I will tell you, as a matter of just straight up judicial and criminal justice philosophy, that qualified immunity to me applies to a limited set of circumstances that has guardrails on them. And in a hypothetical case where an officer was well outside the bounds, then I don't think they should be entitled to the same kind of immunity. There's a statute that would apply to a hypothetical canine handler whose dog attacks anyone. It doesn't have to be a child. It could be anyone in your community. And I'll give you an example. Canine handler's walking his dog down the street because dog's got to be cared for. Dog's got to go on walks. If you have one, you know what I'm talking about. That dog passes by a woman who's pushing a baby in a stroller. And I'm not telling you these dogs aren't highly trained. They are. They're not just bombs waiting to go off. These are highly trained dogs, but you can't train the dog out of the dog. So let's say the dog does something nuts for reasons we can't explain, attacks that infant. We would say, holy smokes, there's got to be some kind of accountability for that. That charge would be harboring a dangerous dog. And in Colorado, Ross, if it's your dog, if it's Gina's dog, if it's my dog, that dog gets destroyed upon our conviction. However, the law, that same law, is set up to provide this specific language. The provisions of this section shall not apply to any dog that is used by a peace officer while the officer is engaged in the performance of peace officer duties. And so to the extent that these canine handlers are paid to take care of the dogs, and they are, they all are, they all have separate like contracts with their agencies to do this. And that agency is willing to, let's say, send some high ranking people to a courtroom in any hypothetical case to testify that yes, even cleaning up the pee of a dog or taking a dog on a walk is the performance of duties. Then a jury gets an instruction that says, even if you find the dog did all these horrible things, if they're in the performance of duties, you got to acquit. That's how this law works. And that is way too broad, because you and I sitting here talking about this would never say those things qualify as the performance of peace officer duties.
2: Well, that's what I was going to ask District Attorney Brockler, because I'm curious of where the line is drawn of these peace officer duties. I would feel like you would have to be directly supervising the dog in some capacity, but could you claim you're out getting dog food for the dog and you're away from the dog and the dog does something? Does that still mean you are helping the dog in some way? Where's the line?
22: Yeah, so I don't think so. But if the court interprets this undefined language, and that undefined language is the performance of peace officer duties, if there's no definition provided and a hypothetical agency were to send out high-ranking officers from that agency to testify before a jury that, yes, these things are all considered the performance of peace officer duties, what's a jury to do? There is no standard in here that seems to say you have to have a reasonable duty of care or duty of reasonable care, negligence, recklessness. There's nothing like that. In a hypothetical case, you need to do nothing to adequately provide protection from anyone in your neighborhood, from your dog. And as long as you're doing something that is arguably caring for that dog, then that law enforcement agency could come out and say, we consider that the performance of peace officer duties. There is nothing else in law enforcement that comes even close to this.
3: I'm going to just read from a piece over at ColoradoPolitics.com. Last August, Nick Dean, his wife, and their twin 2-year-olds and multiple other children filled their suburban Castle Rock backyard for the magical celebration of their kid's second birthday. And by the way, when it says last August 11th, it would have been August 11th of 2024. Next door, Zach Oliver, who is a Jefferson County canine deputy, but he was living in Douglas County, left his Belgian Malinois named Ragnar in a cage without securing it closed. During the birthday celebration, Ragnar popped the door open, leapt over the fence, popped an inflatable ball in his mouth, and set his sights on the little girl, sprinted to her, bit into her thigh with such force that it broke her femur, audible to her parents who watched in horror. Dad, doing what any father would do in that moment, tried to pull the vicious dog off his little girl. Ragnar then turned on him, inflicting hospital-quality injuries. At the time of the attack, Deputy Oliver was nowhere to be found. Now, I'm not going to ask you to comment on the specifics of a case that you are not even allowed to acknowledge, George. What I want to ask you, because we only have a minute left here, is what now? Are you or anybody else you know of trying to get the legislature to do something that would clarify what is, you know, within the scope of police duties or anything, so that this deputy could be successfully processed, so that somebody else in a hypothetical, very similar situation could potentially be successfully prosecuted in the future?
22: We're not aware of those efforts at the moment, but I will tell you there's genuine concern from the canine handler law enforcement community. And I've heard a lot of really sharp criticism from them over positions I took in the public. And their concern is this left-leaning We Hate Cops legislature is so anxious to tee them up for lawsuits and criminal sanctions and loss of post-certification that they're afraid that any legislation that would sniff around anything regarding liability would end up being kind of that camel's nose under the tent thing. So they're freaked out about it. I'll tell you this, though. We shouldn't need to have a change in the law. In fact, if this same thing were to have happened with a Douglas County canine officer, I'm here to tell you, Darren Weekly would never have taken the position that another sheriff would have. And this county would not have turned its back on a citizen who suffered this way. This is unique because the government found a way to exploit its law for its benefit against a citizen. And I find that offensive.
3: I hear you. And again, George can't even acknowledge the existence of this particular case, but I can. And this was a case of a Jefferson County deputy who lived in Douglas County, but the issue would have been Jefferson County's liability. And not only did the jury, based on this quirk of law, let's say, that George described, find the deputy not guilty, but then the county themselves said, no, we're not going to help the family. Like, we're not legally liable, so we're not going to help. And on the one hand, I guess I understand protecting taxpayer resources. On the other hand, to me, this is clearly a government responsibility. George, if you ever find that there are efforts to, and I understand why canine officers would be concerned, and maybe I'll get the Arapahoe County Sheriff on the show to talk about this, because they have a big canine program. Would love to talk to them about it. But if you know of any efforts that we can help you with as far as talking to the public, getting message to the legislature, of anything even small that you think would help, please let us know.
22: Absolutely. Thanks for having me on.
3: Okay. George Brockler is the 23rd Judicial District Attorney. Wow. All right. Speaking of another legal thing, and this one is actually has the whole nation kind of fascinated, the Lindsey Clancy trial. Gina has more now.
2: KOA News Time 8:16 today, believed to be the final day of testimony in the Lindsey Clancy triple murder trial. Here's ABC's Raina Roy.
0: Forensic psychologist Kirk Heilbrun telling jurors he believes the Massachusetts mother should be held responsible for killing her three children on January 24th, 2023. He testified that after interviewing Clancy for 3 days for the prosecution's case, he doesn't believe Clancy was experiencing postpartum psychosis at the time of the killings.
2: However, Clancy's defense attorney tried to cast doubt on Heilbrun's evaluation, highlighting his lack of experience with treating postpartum psychosis. President Trump says the Strait of Hormuz has been cleared of all mines.
1: Writing, quote, all mines have been removed and or detonated from within the international waters of the Strait of Hormuz. Iran has been notified that any ship or boat placing new mines will be immediately and systematically destroyed.
2: Fox's Jonathan Hunt. Meanwhile, the U.S. has continued to help move tankers through the strait, even though traffic still remains below pre-war levels. A man accused of terrorizing pedestrians in Philadelphia while wearing a Chucky-style mask, now in custody after he was found in Las Vegas. 22-year-old Zymer Hughes was arrested by members of the U.S. Marshal Service Violent Offender Task Force and could face charges of aggravated assault and terroristic threats as he awaits extradition back to Philadelphia. Hughes allegedly chased and threatened six people around City Hall in Center City back on August 12th. Flags at half-staff to remember Dolly Parton, who passed away after a brief battle with cancer at the age of 80. President Trump making the order for the iconic country music star, posting on Truth Social, calling her death a true loss for millions of people. And two stage costumes worn by Parton will be featured in the upcoming exhibition Diva that will be at the Denver Art Museum. The exhibit planned before her death will be open on October 4th and be running through January. It'll also showcase costumes worn by other iconic divas such as Marilyn Monroe, Aretha Franklin, and Lady Gaga. Your next update in 15 minutes from the Common Spirit Health KOA News Desk. I'm Gina Gottek on KOA. Jonathan Steele joining us with a check of our drive from the KOA Traffic Center.
20: Yeah, we've got a few problems still working. Southbound 25 down past 104th Avenue, right two lanes are blocked. Solid jamming all the way back up to, it looks like about 136 now. Keep to the left. Two lanes are getting by this. It'll open up from there. The box truck that appeared to be stalled westbound 70 of Brighton turned out to be a crash. So they do have rescue units on the scene. The backup there goes all the way back to Central Park. The west or eastbound side is kind of jamming also with some curiosity with all that activity. We've got an accident southbound 25. We did spot this one just south down towards Lincoln Avenue. It looks like it is starting to back up traffic a little bit. And it looks like there's a stall now in the tech center. Northbound 25 approaching Arapahoe. That's in the center lane. That's beginning to slow you down quite a bit. And C-470 around Chatfield, Wadsworth area. That accident still remains off to the side, but it's still pretty slow from Ken Carroll. Jonathan Steele on KOA 850 AM and 941 FM.
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8: Jolene, Jolene, Jolene, Jolene. I'm begging of you, please don't take my man.
3: Dolly Parton, rest in peace. I saw obviously she sang that thousands of times in concert. I saw one where she said what it was about. She said it was about a redheaded employee at a bank who was hitting on her husband while she was out of town. And she went like had a fight with this bank teller or bank employee. And, yeah, so that's what that song is about. I actually love this story. All right, Gina sent me this thing from the Denver Post. Quote, I'm not even sure I can say this.
2: You could say it. I'm not. I was going to ignore the headline, but you could say it.
3: Show me your kitties. There's so many things potentially wrong with that. Park Hill Cat Tour celebrates the Denver neighborhood's fabulous felines. Gina can't believe I read that.
2: I just didn't want it to be a drop for the rest of history from Dragon pulling that audio.
3: Yeah, I should have made you read it.
2: Sunday, 9 a.m. and again at 1 p.m. is the third annual Park Hill Cat Tour. It's a free walking tour that they started 3 years ago in the Northeast Denver neighborhood where cat enthusiasts can walk around the neighborhood, stop on the sidewalk, and admire people's cats as they're in the windows or by the doors, or even if they're really friendly, hanging out on the lawns. And just another wacky, fun event that's taking place in Park Hill. Apparently, the organizer said that more than 200 people have RSVP'd for the event, so she had to close the RSVP link because last year they had traffic issues because there were so many people walking out and about.
3: There's 200
2: Hill.
3: People who want to show off their cats or visit, meet other people's
2: 200
3: cats?
2: 200 people that want to meet other people's cats.
3: Are you among the 200?
2: No.
3: Would you be?
2: Yeah.
3: Yeah.
2: Yeah, I would. No, they're still having, you still can sign up to show off your cat in the Park Hill neighborhood if you live in the area that they're at. They're like putting in stops where then they can say, oh, this is where this cat lives. And then it'll be in the window or hanging out or whatever. Mm-hmm. One of the tour guides says his cat, Captain Calvin Marshmallow, is nice. A 17-pound Norwegian forest cat. He said,
3: wait,
2: that
3: a what? A 17-pound
2: Norwegian forest cat.
3: Norwegian forest cat. Mm-hmm. Okay.
2: He said that the Park Hill Cat Tour has helped him meet so many of his neighbors out and about, from people that literally point him out and say, hey, you're the owner of Captain Calvin Marshmallow. So
3: unbelievable.
2: There you go.
3: If you lived in Park Hill, would you show off?
2: Absolutely.
3: Luna?
2: Absolutely. Luna has a little swing on our window where she sleeps.
3: Yeah.
2: So it's like just a little like hammock that's suction cupped to the window.
3: Right.
2: So she would just sit there and sleep all day and I wouldn't even have to do anything. People would just see her in the window and say, oh, look, it's Luna.
3: Does it swing?
2: No, I guess I should.
3: It's like
2: I guess it's a little platform. It's not like a swing, but it's more hammock. Like, but it's suction cupped to the window, which a lot of people have hilarious videos. There's cats sitting on these and then the suction cup loses its suction and the cat comes crashing down. But so far, Luna's been all right on it and she hangs out on there all the time.
3: I'm not sure that I recommend people walking through Park Hill yelling, show me your kitties. but if you want. So when is this thing? If that's
2: this
3: what people want to say.
2: Sunday.
3: This Sunday.
2: In Park Hill. They'll have two tours, one at 9 a.m. and one at 1 p.m. But she did say the RSVP is sold out. So maybe just avoid Park Hill because there's going to be hundreds of cat enthusiasts walking around admiring people's kitties.
3: Nice kitties.
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36: Yes, I need to have an officer call me. 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
37: On July 24th, 2016... 23-year-old Kaylee Sawyer vanished from her small Oregon town.
38: It had to be something reasonable. It didn't even cross my mind that there was anything other than just something explainable.
37: But the story of who killed her and how takes wild twists and turns.
39: I killed a woman.
37: A second woman kidnapped.
40: And then that's when he just like started basically yelling at me to start driving. He's like, I need to get out of here. He's like, I just killed somebody.
37: A dramatic carjacking.
41: I yelled for help. And he said, I'll shoot you. And I yelled for help again, and he shot me.
37: a high-speed police chase, and a murderer's disturbing urge to kill.
0: Do you think he would have become a serial killer had he had the chance?
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18: KOA News Time, 8:30. I'm Gina Gondek. A big win for Colorado and dozens of other states suing Meta over claims the company designed its social media apps to be addictive. KOA's Keenan Dixon joins us live in studio with the latest news about a tentative settlement.
19: The settlement is worth up to $18 billion. The results of this landmark case still needs to be approved in court. The trial was expected to last 6 weeks, with the plaintiffs intending to prove that Meta designed its apps like Facebook and Instagram to be addictive, especially to young people. Testimony was already underway, including Instagram head Adam Mosseri yesterday, who was being grilled by Colorado Attorney General and Democratic candidate for Governor Phil Weiser. Facebook's Mark Zuckerberg was also expected to take the stand during the trial. And 47 states were involved in this case, including Colorado, New Mexico, Texas, and Florida were the only three not involved. Reporting live in studio, Keenan Dixon, KOA.
18: Fans thinking about Dolly Parton this morning, remembering the country music icon and philanthropist who passed away yesterday at the age of 80.
20: The Imagination Library program might have been her greatest legacy.
18: The president and CEO of Dolly Parton's Imagination Library, Colorado, says Parton's impact on early childhood literacy leaves a lasting impact.
20: That drives kindergarten readiness, that dictates high school outcomes, success in life. It is just such an important part of learning, is that early ability to read.
18: Former Senator Jack Tate says Colorado's Imagination Library is set up to carry on her work for years to come. Flags have been lowered to half staff to honor Parton. The Denver Water Board is meeting in the next hour to vote on banning lawn watering earlier than usual.
21: Denver Water says ending grass watering in October could save about 5,000 acre feet of water. Denver Water says it's facing some of the worst drought conditions on record. A stream flow from April through July was just 22% of normal, the lowest in 110 years. And reservoirs are now about 72% full, compared to 94% typically. The proposal would end lawn watering after September 30th, while still allowing hand watering for trees, shrubs, and gardens. Denver Water used a similar October ban during the 2002 drought. Reporting for KOA in Denver, I'm Fox 31's Hannah Powers.
18: President Trump backed Darlene Graham advancing to the general election in South Carolina to compete for a full-term U.S. Senate seat previously held by her brother, the late Senator Lindsey Graham. She wasted no time going after her Democratic opponent.
1: My Democratic opponent, Dr. Annie Andrews, is the most radical liberal ever nominated for a statewide office by the South Carolina Democratic Party.
18: A Democrat hasn't won the statewide race in South Carolina since 1976, when Jimmy Carter carried the state. In sports, the Rockies have broken out of their seven-game losing slump with a 3-1 win over the Washington Nationals yesterday. They play the third of four games in D.C. tonight. Our KOA coverage starts at 4 o'clock. On Wall Street, stocks lower this morning. Right now, the Dow is down 133 points. S&P is down 9 points. NASDAQ down 101. And crude oil prices are just above $81 a barrel. Today is a Fox 31 pinpoint weather alert day, mainly due to the severe weather that could be rolling in later this afternoon and evening, with a slight chance of some hail possible. High temperatures will be reaching the mid-80s this afternoon. Sunshine for the morning, eventually giving way to those clouds and storms in the afternoon. Tomorrow, high temperature in the upper 80s, dipping down into the 60s overnight tonight. Right now, it's 64 in Denver. From the Common Spirit Health KOA News Desk, I'm Gina Gondek on KOA. Taking a look at your Wednesday morning drive with Jonathan Steele in the KOA Traffic Center.
9: Yeah, a quiet drive here this morning turned really tough for us late. Unfortunately, numerous crashes. We got one on the turnpike, actually two. Westbound now at Church Ranch. Center lanes block, backups past Sheridan. And the other one, eastbound at Pecos, just got cleared out of the way, but we're still seeing some hefty backups there. North end, I-25 southbound, just past 104th. Right lane remains blocked. That's backed up to right at about 136th Avenue. Very, very solid jamming. I do have an accident also. It turns into a situation on I-70 westbound at Brighton with a box truck, and apparently there was a whole bunch of debris in the highway. That's backed up to Havana. They were just able to clear that, but still solid. 270 is awfully busy. I-25 between downtown and the tech center, real solid too. We had a crash northbound at Arapahoe. Center lane, I think they just got that to the shoulder. Southbound 25 down past C-470. Still working an accident also. Jonathan Steele on KOA 850 AM and 94.1 FM.
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0: we are remembering the life and achievements of Dolly Parton. Lots of stuff up on the blog about that. I want to sort of respond to a listener question with a more general answer. A listener had asked if I could go over the specifics of the case that we were talking with George Brockler about, if I could go over those specifics again. And we got to talk about lots of things on the show. 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That word doesn't really mean anything. 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But just click on that, and you will find pretty much every topic we talk about. And you will normally find a whole bunch of things we don't even have time to get to. 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It's absolutely free. Again, go to rosskaminsky.com. It'll show up in your email each morning that I have a show, unless I make a mistake and don't publish it. But like this morning, when Dragonhead remind me, but you'll get this every morning, and you'll know what we're going to talk about. You'll know who the guests are, and you can click on links related to all that stuff. So I hope you will do that. I also recommend Mandy Connell's blog at Mandy without an S. So not Mandy's, but mandyblog.com. And I want to specifically commend to you a note that Mandy posted yesterday about my friend and Mandy's very close friend, Kelly Maher. Just a really, really interesting gal. She and I were actually in the same year's class at the leadership program of the Rockies a long time ago. She was 21. She was 21 when she was in that class with me. And anyway, a really interesting person. And Mandy wrote a wonderful note about her. Why Everybody Needs a Friend Like Kelly, I think, is the title of the note. And it's just well worth reading. It's not political. It's just a wonderful story. So go to mandyblog.com and read that as well. So I don't want to spend too long on this because it's heavy, and I don't mind doing heavy stuff. But I'll tell you what, since I became a parent, which is a long time ago now, but my emotional reaction to stories like this just is difficult. So I'm talking about the Lindsey Clancy trial, and the nation seems to be fascinated with it. I haven't watched any of it. I haven't watched any of it, and I've probably caught a total of 3 minutes of news coverage. I've read some about it just because I wanted to talk about it on the show just a little, because it is a big thing going on, and I didn't want to ignore it. Gene, are you following this thing at all? Are you following this Lindsey Clancy trial at all?
1: Briefly. But it was actually interesting because my sister was in town last week, and she's a school counselor.
0: Oh.
1: And she's been watching it very, very closely because she's curious to see what the implications could look like in the future when it comes to just counseling services.
0: Yeah, that makes sense. So I'll tell you the some of the facts as I understand them. And if you think I got anything wrong, please let me know at 56690. But here's my understanding. She's got 3 kids. After the 3rd kid was born, she suffered from, or at least claims to have suffered from, not just postpartum depression. That's one thing. But postpartum psychosis. And she killed all 3 of her children by strangling them with like elastic exercise bands. Horrendous. And after she did it, she slashed her own, I don't know, wrists, legs, something, trying to kill herself, apparently. And then her husband came home, and I guess she heard her husband coming home. She had also like crushed up a bunch of pills, like she was trying to kill herself. And then she basically took a fly-in leap out of a second-story window of the house, landed on the ground in such a way that it didn't kill her, but it broke her spine. If you see a picture of her in trial now, she's in a wheelchair. She's paralyzed from the waist down. And her children are dead. And the way I was told this story by someone who's been paying more attention, the husband hadn't gone into the house yet. He knew something had gone wrong. He went to the bedroom, saw that there was something there, saw the wife down on the ground outside, went out, stood out there with her, and called 911, and the first responder showed up, and he asked, where are the kids? And she said, in the basement. And he went in a house and went to the basement and found 3 dead children, and apparently let out this unbelievable scream of anguish that the people who were there, the first responders who were there, have said they will never forget. It was the most horrendous thing they've ever heard in their lives. And then he came out and said something like, she killed the bleeping kids. Now, here's what makes the trial interesting. You hear that and you say, you know, friar, hanger, shooter, throw in prison for life and, you know, throw away the key, depending on whatever. But then you get the rest of the story. And the rest of the story appears to be that she tried repeatedly through so many different avenues to get help. She told her relatives that she was suicidal. She told her relatives that she was having really bad thoughts. She twice called a suicide hotline, and both times they asked her, do you have a plan for how you're going to kill herself? You kill yourself? And she said, well, not yet. And they said, well, then we can't help you. She was on lots of different psychoactive medications. She was talking to a therapist and had told the therapist she's having, she's struggling. She went to place after place after place. She drove herself to some inpatient place. She seems to have done everything you can imagine a person doing, short of, and this is important perhaps, short of moving out of the home and being away from the kids, but everything else. And it sure does seem like the system, however you want to define that, let her down. Let the kids down. Let the dad down. Let everybody down. And she is claiming that she is not criminally responsible. She's in Massachusetts. This is something like not guilty by reason of insanity. They use different language in Massachusetts, but it's kind of like that. Here's an interesting thing in Massachusetts that is not the case in most other states. Once a defendant is making a proactive defense of not guilty due to mental defect, that kind of thing in Massachusetts, the burden is not on the defendant to prove, hey, I was out of my mind. The burden is on the prosecution to prove that she wasn't out of her mind in that particular state. And that is a heavy burden. And I'll tell you what, what an unbelievably horrendous thing. She murdered her children. And yet, if you don't have some sympathy for her, I think you're either not paying attention to the whole story or not being honest. You've got to have some sympathy for her. I'm not saying anything about what she did is okay. I'm not saying she doesn't deserve some kind of punishment. I am saying the people, especially women who are, you know, standing outside the courthouse or in her neighborhood or whatever, supporting her, some of them are going way too far, saying, oh, we think the husband did it. Are you kidding? Don't be as insane as she was. But for those who are saying, look, she is an example.

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6: Welcome to another Common Spirit Medical Minute. I'm Susie Worgen, talking with cardiologist Dr. Priya Prakash about heart health in the summer heat. What are some of the common risks associated with heart health during the summer heat, and what symptoms should people be aware of?
7: The biggest risk I see with patients is dehydration. 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However, dehydration can lead to multiple symptoms, including tachycardia or faster heart rates, feeling dizzy and lightheaded, and even passing out.
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5: KOA News Time, 8:48. Canada striking back in an escalating trade war with the U.S.
9: Canada says it will double its tariffs on American steel and aluminum from 25 to 50% and will impose more tariffs on 700 other products ranging from plastics, motorcycles, electronics. Dairy products have been a long-standing feud between neighbors.
5: That's Fox's Lucas Tomlinson. Yesterday, President Trump proposed changing the name of Lake Ontario to Lake America. Canada's prime minister says they will not come back to the negotiating table until their country is treated with respect. We're learning more about the shooting that took place west of Woodland Park yesterday that sent two State Patrol troopers to the hospital.
10: Are you okay, sir? Can I just want to come out and get me? I've been shot in the neck. I've been shot in the shoulder, in the ribs.
5: That trooper was taken to the hospital where he continues to recover, while the second trooper, who was also shot, was treated and later released. The shooting happened when troopers were trying to pull over a driver who then opened fire on them and then sped off. Once they found the suspect, he fired again at several sheriff's deputies before they returned fire. The suspect later died at the hospital. And the Centennial Airport is getting lawn cutting help from some four-legged workers. Over 300 goats have been deployed at the airport this week to clear vegetation in hard-to-reach areas, all in an effort to discourage wildlife habitats and reduce wildfire risk. The goats are expected to leave the airport come tomorrow. Your next update in 15 minutes. From the Common Spirit Health KOA News Desk, I'm Gina Gontek on KOA. Taking a look at your Wednesday morning drive with Jonathan Steele in the KOA Traffic Center.
11: It's still a little tough in some areas out here. Boulder Turnpike in particular, if you're heading west at Church Ranch, that's leading up into Broomfield. Center lanes are blocked back up still almost to Federal. Now, the other direction, they're still working the one near Pecos. That's in the left lane, left shoulder area of the highway. Not as much of a backup, but it's definitely jammed. They did clear

0: The lanes up north, I-25 southbound at 104th. We're tied up from about 136th Avenue. Still fairly slow all the way in through that stretch out of Thornton. 270 still awfully busy. The accident we had westbound 70 at Brighton, it is out of the way, but boy, it backed up all the way to 225, and that's still a struggle. 225, both directions from Iliff are still in that heavy stop-and-go mode. Another accident down on C-470. This one's going to be eastbound at Yosemite, just approaching I-25. Looks like we got a backup in that area also. Jonathan Steele on KOA 850 AM and 94.1 FM.
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0: to be.
1: Boy, she did some great covers. Stuff I didn't know. I'm just going to go listen to more of her music. All right, let's do this for about 2.5 minutes. I want to do this with Gina at the risk of putting her in a bad mood for the rest of the day. But I want to do it anyway, because obviously when I saw the headline, I thought of Gina. VO ridership rises in Denver, but scooter complaints persist. Gina, more than 145,000 riders took 1.3 million trips during VO's first 2 months, up 12% from Lime and Bird's ridership during the same period last year. Now, this one interests me. Low-income riders took 42% of trips using 60 free minutes daily allotted with VO's reduced fare program. Thoughts?
2: You want my thoughts?
1: Yeah, I do.
2: Okay,
1: I don't know if VO does, but I do.
2: First up, ridership's probably up because VO has the monopoly on the scooter industry in Denver now, and there's used to be two of Lime and Bird, and now there's only one, and you have no other choice but to take a VO because there's no other e-bikes.
1: Well, I think they're saying ridership is up compared to the two of them combined.
2: Combined?
1: Yeah.
2: Okay. So, VO, I'm probably going to get my app flagged at some point because every time I take a ride, even though the bike works just fine, I rate it 1 star and I leave a statement saying, bring back a $3 30-minute pass like Lime had, because they don't have those types of passes. I said, stop monopolizing on the e-scooter, you know, industry in Denver, because their passes are way more expensive than what Lime used to be. I'm pulling up my wallet right now to see. A 45-minute pass on VO is $14.
1: What?
2: And with Lime, you used to be able to do a 30-minute commuter pass, which meant if I did a ride to the grocery store, picked up groceries, that was 8 minutes. Then I went somewhere else. That was another 8 minutes. That's all still on my 30-minute pass.
1: Uh-huh.
2: And I could share that pass with my husband as we both take Limes to other areas. You cannot share these passes.
1: And that was $3 for 30 minutes?
2: Yep.
1: And this is $14 for 45 minutes?
2: Yep.
1: Wow.
2: And you cannot share it with other people.
1: Wow. All right. So just about out of time. I just want to add one quick comment that is an extension of what Gina just said. And here's what I want to know. This Axios article that I was quoting to you says low-income riders took 42% of trips. I would love to know what percentage of scooter trips were taken by low-income riders previously, because 42% seems like a very high number. And I wonder if what's going on is a very large percentage of people riding these scooters are people who get them for free for 60 minutes, who are essentially subsidized to ride them, because other people who don't qualify as low income are finding them so overpriced now that they are either not riding them or only riding them when they really have to. You want to add anything real quick?
2: And here's the thing. Sure, it's boohoo, smallest violin, my scooter is more expensive.
1: Yeah.
2: Out of everything, the biggest takeaway: fix, why are they still scattered all over the sidewalk and thrown all over the place? Because they're supposed to be in these docking areas like the company said they would be, and they still aren't.
1: Yeah, I saw a couple of them strewn about on my drive to work this morning. They're absolutely everywhere. It's a question that Gina will continue to ask the mayor. Maybe we'll ask him yet again on Friday when I think he will be joining us. Michael Brown is up next here on KOA. Enjoy the rest of your Wednesday.
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15: KOA News Time, 9:02. I'm Gina Goddeck. Meta settling its federal lawsuit over social media addiction. Dozens of states, including Colorado, suing the tech giant, alleging it's designed its social media platforms to engage children and get them addicted. They also claimed Meta misled users about the safety of apps. In a statement, Attorney General Phil Weiser said that Meta may have to pay over $17 billion and implement sweeping child safety reforms on Instagram and Facebook. As part of the settlement, Meta denied the allegations, but then committed to establishing daily limits and blocking on nighttime use for teenage users, along with enhanced age assurance measures. Under the settlement, Colorado will receive close to $615 million over 9 years. Weiser says it'll go directly to protecting and restoring the mental health and safety of Colorado children. Happening now, Denver Water Commissioners are meeting to decide whether to ban all lawn watering starting on October 1st.
16: This year, because of water supply conditions and the increasing drought, we really have to make a rule to get as much savings as we can.
15: Denver Water's Greg Fisher, exceptions would be made for public parks and athletic facilities. Trees, shrubs, flowers, and vegetables could still be hand watered. And if the new rules are adopted, restaurants would also only serve water upon request. Doug Coe Schools will ask voters in November whether to okay a $54 million mill levy override so they can pay teachers a more competitive salary.
17: We do need to continue to increase salaries so that we can retain the great teachers that we have and so we can attract teachers who will want to come to Douglas County.
15: Union President Lucy Squire says Douglas County schools pay teachers an average of 7% less than other districts in the metro area. And Boulder County voters will be deciding in November whether to raise property taxes by $30 million to pay for early childhood care and education.
18: County commissioners agreed to put the measure on the ballot. If approved, property taxes on a $725,000 home would go up by about $115 a year. The money would be used to lower the cost of child care and preschool, increase the salaries of child care and preschool teachers, and address the shortage of care by expanding capacity and reducing the wait lists. Brenda Stewart, KOA.
15: Over 30 people are dead. Hundreds still remain missing after a huge flash flood and mudslide swept through villages at the Nepal-China border. Rescue operations are still underway. And Flags now at half staff for Dolly Parton, the country music icon, passing away yesterday after a brief battle with cancer. She was 80 years old. In sports, the Rockies broke their losing streak and beat the Washington Nationals last night 3-1. They play game 3 of the series tonight. Our KOA coverage starts at 4. And on Wall Street, stocks slightly lower this morning. Right now, the Dow is down 114 points. S&P down a couple of points, while the NASDAQ is down 47 points. And crude oil prices are nearing $82 a barrel. Today is a Fox 31 pinpoint weather alert day, though it may not look like it right now. Early morning sunshine, eventually giving way to some more severe storms forming over the Front Range. Some possibility of hail as well. High temperatures will be reaching the middle 80s this afternoon. Overnight low around 60 degrees. Right now, sunshine and 64 in Denver. Our next update at 9:30 from the Common Spirit Health KOA News Desk. I'm Gina Contact on KOA. Taking a look at your Wednesday morning drive with Jonathan Steele in the KOA Traffic Center.
14: Yeah, we had a flurry of activity late in the rush hour, unfortunately, but things are finally settling down. You've got some real slow spots still left over from one big crash on the turnpike heading westbound at Church Ranch. The travel lanes have been clear, but that's back. The backups are still remaining right around Federal, mostly stop and go there. The eastbound side near Pecos, they're clearing one up that was on the left side of the highway. 270 still running busy, coming west off of I-70, heading up through Vasquez, I-70 west from 225 back to about Brighton or so. Still feeling the effects of an earlier crash. 225 both directions out of Aurora. Still some slowing, especially south coming off of I-70 down through 6, as well as 225 in from Parker. And still quite a bit of traffic in between downtown and the tech center. Both directions on I-25. Jonathan Steele on KOA 850 AM and 94.1 FM.
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0: Welcome to The Situation with Michael Brown, featuring the Dragon Redbeard on 850 KOA. 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
1: Good morning, Michael and Dragon. I had some Greek wisdom for you today. An Aristotle fart will make you so smart. Grab a book or two, read it right on through with your Aristotle fart. Hey, you guys need to go out for lunch and get some of those gyros.
2: The gyro shop. Somebody from the White House called Dolly Parton. They offered her the Presidential Medal of Freedom, the highest honor this country hands a person that's never worn a uniform. Presidents love to pin this on astronauts, generals, civil rights heroes, anybody that's going to get them, you know, anybody that will make them look really nice standing next to that person they're giving the medal to. Dolly said no. They came back and they asked her again. She said no a second time. Then the other party won the White House, and a president from the opposite side offered her the Presidential Medal of Freedom. Dolly Parton said no. She said no a third time. Three offers, two presidents, both parties. The most honored woman in American music, turning down the highest honor in American life over and over and over, like she was politely sending back a plate that, you know, I didn't order that, or this is not quite right. People spend their entire lifetimes chasing a fraction of what Dolly Parton waved off. And I want to tell you why she did. And before I do, let me just tell you where I sit with Dolly Parton. Well, I'd love to have sat with Dolly Parton. I liked her music. There are several iconic songs, lots of iconic songs. But I'm not what I would call an aficionado of the music. I love the music, some of the songs. I Will Always Love You, the backstory on that between her and Porter Wagoner is an amazing story. And if you've ever seen the video of her with Porter Wagoner at the Grand Ole Opry singing that song to him, and you know the backstory, oh, it'll give you chills. I don't even know that I'd have to go dig through my music on my phone, which is kind of weird to even say that. To see if I even have, I'm sure I've got some of those songs somewhere in, you know, my thousands of songs on my phone. That's not what attracted me to Dolly Parton. What attracted me to, I know, insert joke there, but that's not appropriate. What attracted me to Dolly Parton was she was the kind of person, and there are a few people in my life like this, and she was one of those. She never knew it, never met her, but she was one of those people that made me want to be a better person. That's what I mean when I say that people spend entire lifetimes chasing a fraction of what she just waved off. And because the reason she turned that medal down three times, I think is the same reason that the entire country has stopped this week to grieve one 80-year-old woman from Locust Ridge, Tennessee. Red states do it, blue states do it, your grandmother, your kids, people who agree on absolutely nothing, probably agreed on Dolly Parton. Here's the answer to both. She would not let anyone own her. That goes back to I Will Always Love You and Porter Wagoner, and her wanting to break off and go on her own. She would not let anybody own her. That's the discipline that I think nobody has. I don't mean she didn't have any opinions. She had plenty of opinions, and we'll get to those, because if I tell you that Dolly Parton was some blank screen who never said a hard thing in your life, then you know I would be selling you a cartoon, and I don't mean to be doing that. What I mean is this. In an America that sorts every single famous person onto a team, the second they open their mouth, Dolly Parton refused to be sorted And she did it on purpose, and she did it for more than 60 years. She would tell you what she believed was right. She would not tell you who to vote for. And she would not let either party staple her face to its poster. Listen to how flatly she said it. I hate politics. That's what she said to The Guardian a couple of years ago. Hate politics. She said she had as many Democrat fans as she had Republican fans. And in her words, and artists ought to listen to this, I'm not going to insult any of them because I care about all of them. Yeah, you want to be a better person? Put that in your pipe and smoke it. And when people pushed her on why she wouldn't just come out and pick a side, she gave the most honest answer I think a performer could give and that all performers should give. Hey, Bruce Springsteen, you listening? Quote, you're going to lose half your audience. And what's interesting is that's not fear talking. That's clarity. She understood something most of us, I think, have forgotten. The people on the other side of the aisle are not our enemies. In fact, in my case, they're the audience. I'm not going to win them over. I'm not really trying to win them over. I'm just trying to put out what I believe, give you the receipts about why I believe what I believe, and then you can make your own choice. Dolly was not willing to throw half her family away at Thanksgiving to win an argument. And that's why the medals never got pinned on her. In her own words, her husband was sick the first time, and then COVID hit. She wouldn't travel, but then she said the real thing. Now, I feel like if I take it, the shot, I'll be doing politics. She could see it. The photograph of her standing next to a president, one party, half the country deciding right then that Dolly belonged to the other guys now. She wasn't going to hand them that photograph, not for the highest honor that we've got. But she was never silent. Get that straight. She was never silent. The easy version says that Dolly kept her mouth shut about everything, and that's why everybody loved her. That's just simply not true, and I think that sells her short. When the country was tearing itself apart in the summer of 2020, Dolly Parton, country music royalty with a fan base that leans hard, frankly, I think leans hard the other way, looked at the camera and said, of course Black Lives Matter. She didn't hedge it. She said, do we think our little white behinds are the only ones that matter? To her own audience, knowing exactly who was listening. Years before that, she had a dinner attraction called the Dixie Stampede. People told her the word Dixie carried pain with it. She didn't get defensive. She didn't call it cancel culture. She said, in effect, I don't want to hurt anybody. It's a business. We'll just call it the Stampede. And then she said the part that I kind of want carved somewhere. Don't be a dumbass. Meaning, when you find out you stepped on somebody, maybe you ought to move your foot. She loved the gay fans that she had out loud in Nashville and told the people who wanted her to condemn them that she doesn't judge. That how we are is who we are. Then the vaccine came, or I should say the shot came. And half the country was terrified of it, and the other half was furious at the first half of it. Dolly Parton had quietly written a $1 million check to Vanderbilt that helped fund the research behind the Moderna shot. Then she rolled up her own sleeve on camera, got the very shot that she paid to help create, sang a little rewrite of Jolene about it, and told the holdouts to quit being, and I'm quoting her, chicken squat and go get their shot. I disagree with that. That's what she believed. So don't let anybody tell you that she never took a stand. She took a lot of stands. She took them when they cost her, and what she refused was not right and wrong. What she refused was a team jersey. And I think this is what made the whole thing work. She didn't decline to pick sides with her words. She backed her values with her own money. She aimed that money at everybody, and she never once asked anybody how they voted before she helped them out. Her daddy couldn't read or write. So in 1995, she started mailing free books to kids, one a month, from the day they're born until they start school. And it started in her home county in Tennessee. It has now put well over 100 million books into the hands of kids all over the country and beyond, into foreign countries, and it never once checked whether the family was Republican or Democrat. Back in 1988, she looked at this story just, wow. She looked at the dropout rate in her home county. It was ugly. More than the kids weren't even finishing school. So she made a deal with the 7th and 8th graders. You go pick a buddy. You go pick a friend. Both of you graduate. You both get $500 from Dolly Parton. But only if you both make it. And she was tough about that. If one of you didn't make it, tough. Neither one of you got the money. She tied those kids together. You know what happened? The dropout rate? That dropout rate fell from well over 60% to 6%. And she handed some of the checks out over herself. Wildfires blow through Gatlinburg in 2016, burn families out of their homes. Her foundation sent about 900 of those families $1,000 a month while they got back on their feet. The fund raised more than anybody ever expected. So she took that last check, and it made it $5,000 instead of $1,000. And then she put $3 million into the long, unglamorous... And it is. Anytime you go from response in a disaster to recovery in a disaster, I can tell you the recovery never gets the attention. I know from personal experience, when you're in the response phase to a disaster, a wildfire, oh my God, the cameras are there, the helicopters there, all the news channels are there, all the cables are there, they're there covering everything, and then all the, you know, the disaster's over with, and now you're trying to recover, oh, all the TV goes home. Dolly never went home. She stayed. None of that of what she did came with the party registration form, and I think that's the whole point. A little kid opening a mailbox in the deep red holler and little kid opening the same book in a blue city, both got it from the same woman, and neither one had to join anything or say anything to deserve it. There is a cheap shot going on out there, and it bugs me. The cynic says, well, staying neutral is easy if you're a billionaire with a brand to protect. The cynic says silence is just a business decision, and that when things really matter, refusing to take a side is a way of siding with whoever's already on top. I'll grant you there are plenty of celebrities who dodge every hard question purely to keep the checks clearing, and I think that's real, but I don't think that's Dolly. And the evidence is what tells you so. A coward protecting a brand does not tell her country music base that Black Lives Matter in the summer of 2020 of all years. A coward protecting a brand does not fund a shot that half her fans distrust and then call them chicken squad on television. And a coward that's chasing publicity does not, back in 1991, quietly pay to build a sanctuary for injured bald eagles that can never fly free again and not put one single press release out about it. She wasn't silent on what's right. She was silent on what team you should join. And I think those are two entirely different things. And our whole broken moment depends on us pretending that they're the same. Dolly didn't pretend that. I told you that her daddy couldn't read or write. Robert Lee Parton. And about everything Dolly ever said about him, he was smart, man, sharp, capable, carrying his whole life the quiet shame of not being able to make sense of the words on a page. That's who the books were for. When she started mailing those free books to babies, she was doing it for him. She didn't want another child to grow up watching a brilliant parent flinch at just being handed a piece of paper. The part that gets me, her dad, her daddy, as she liked to say, lived long enough to see it work. He lived long enough to hear the children in their country start calling his daughter a name, not the movie star, not the singer with all the number one hits. They called her the book lady. And by Dolly's own telling, the old man who never got to read a book in his life took more pride in that than her money, her wealth, her fame, any record she ever cut. Think about what that means. A guy, a father, a man who felt small his entire life because of words, watching his little girl become, to an entire generation of kids, the person who hands out the words for free, forever. When she wrote, I Will Always Love You, by the way, wrote it, she says, the same afternoon she wrote Jolene, One Good Day at the Kitchen Table. She gave that song to Whitney Houston to sing. It became the best-selling single any woman has ever recorded. Dolly wrote the biggest love song in American history and then handed the microphone to somebody else. That's the entire woman right there. in one story. Write the thing that matters. Let somebody else have the spotlight. Keep the joy. And if you can watch the interview about it, watch her eyes. They ask her about Whitney Houston singing that song and how it, you know, shot to number one and played at her funeral and everything. You watch her eyes when she's asked about that. She's proud of Whitney. She's proud that she took that song and took it to another level. For her, that song was probably one of the most personal things she had ever done. She gave it to somebody else. So what did Dolly Parton actually give us? Well, it's worth more than any medal she turned down, that's for sure. She proved that it can still be done. She proved that in the most divided country most of us have ever lived in, one person could stand in the exact middle of it, keep their convictions, give away an entire fortune, say the hard, true thing when it counted, and still belong to every single one of us, left, right, city, holler, saint, center. She kept us all. She did it by refusing to do the one thing that the entire culture now demands. She refused to sort us into enemies. Presidents wanted to give her a medal. She didn't need the medal. She'd already won the thing that was worth winning. She got the entire country to agree on something. She got us to agree on her. Rest easy, Dolly. Thank you for the books. And thank you for being someone that the rest of us can look at and say to ourselves, I'd like to be better.
3: 6:30 a.m., your alarm goes off. You jolt awake and start thinking about fueling your gut? Okay, probably not. But why spend time thinking about gut health when Kashi Gut Health Granola makes fueling your gut so straightforward? 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
31: KOA News Times 9:30, I'm Sam Spack. New this morning, there's a now tentative settlement agreement between Meta and dozens of United States over the claims that the company designed its apps to be addictive. The tech giant is agreeing to pay up to $17 billion over the next 10 years and make a list of changes. More from ABC's Elizabeth Schultz.
32: What we're looking at here is an agreement that effectively concedes that some of the design features on these apps got young users addicted, and the states had claimed that that contributed to harming the mental health of these young users, and now Meta will be forced to make these changes.
31: Meta was responding to the settlement, calling on other social platforms like TikTok and YouTube to also make the changes. Here locally, two teens are dead at what police are calling a possible murder-suicide in a Lakewood home. Officers were called to Benton Street Monday morning, where they located an 18-year-old girl and a 16-year-old boy, both dead from an apparent gunshot wound. Little details have been released at this point. Case remains under investigation. We'll keep you updated as information becomes available. In the world of sports, if you didn't know, now you know. It's an exciting day for the Little League World Series today as the teams will face off. Latin America and the Caracas regions will face off to move on to the international final, followed by the Mountain and the Midwest regions for a spot in the United States. We will crown a champion by August 30th. Down Wall Street, traders aren't liking the recent inflation data. Right now, the S&P, Dow, and NASDAQ are all lower. U.S. crude hovering around $82. Fox 31, pinpoint weather alert day, sunny start, high of 87, and then overnight lows near 60, but a good chance of storms may get severe this late afternoon. Then a dry A dry couple of days to end the week. Upper 80s tomorrow, back to the 90s on Friday. It's currently 68 in Denver. Our next update's at 10 o'clock from the Common Spirit Health KOA News Desk. I'm Sam Speck on KOA. Let's see how we're moving this morning from the KOA Traffic Center. Here's Jonathan Steele.
0: It was a rough ending to the rush hour for sure. It has spooled down quite nicely. We're still jamming a little bit on the turnpike. In fact, we've had a late crash. This one's going to be near Sheridan. It is on the westbound side. It's on the shoulder area, but it is tied up in there. The westbound side further up into Broomfield, still sluggish from an earlier crash near Church Ranch, but those lanes are open. 270 is running awfully heavy coming off I-70 west to Vasquez. I-70 west from 270 all the way back in towards, it looks like about Brighton, very slow there. I-25 still in and out of downtown, between downtown and the tech center, and even 225. We had an accident late also near Mississippi, which has cleared off the highway, but we're feeling the effects there both directions. Anywhere, let's call it between Colfax and Alameda, pretty sluggish. Jonathan Steele on KOA 850 AM and 94.1 FM.
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0: highway noise.
1: I really didn't think you could butt dial a talkback, but apparently you can.
0: Well, if you're a butthead, you can butt dial.
1: Well, most of
0: you. That's pretty a butthead. Yeah. Let me just tell myself here. Yesterday, one of the websites that I read fairly religiously is The Spectator. And the headline asked a simple question. Is short-form video rotting our brains? I read it. And I agreed with, I think, virtually every word of it. So that's me. That's happening to me. You know those little videos? The ones you swipe with your thumb on Instagram or elsewhere, and one after another, after another, after another. I know that sometimes I do it too much. And I could feel that writer describing the inside of my own brain. And then I set the article down. I picked up my phone because Dolly Parton had just passed, 80 years old. And there is most of a lifetime of that woman singing, sitting right there on the internet. And I watched it. So I told the person helping me with my research, hey, hold on a minute. I'll be right back. I got to look through some videos. I wasn't right back. I looked up and 40 minutes had gone by. 40 minutes. So before I tell you one single thing about the science that I was reading about, you got to understand who's talking to you. I was reading the warning on the label. I nodded right along. Yeah, you're right. You're right. And then I walked straight into that stupid trap while the article is still open in a tab. So if this studio today was the courtroom, today I'm clearly not the prosecutor. I think I'm Exhibit A. Here's my problem, though. As a lawyer by training, that's how I think. And a feeling is not evidence. I can feel like the phone is eating my brain and be flat wrong about that. People have blamed everything new under the sun for ruining the young whippersnappers, the rugrats, since anybody first complained that writing things down could make us forget how to remember. So I don't get to convict short-form video on a hunch, not even my own hunch. So I went looking for what the researchers behind that article had actually said. So let me give you an honest report. This is the biggest thing sitting in the middle of the table. This year, a group of researchers ran what they call a meta-analysis. That's the study of studies. You take all the separate little experiments that other people have done, you then stack them on each other in a pile, and you see what you say when you read and study them all together as one. Because any one study can be a fluke. 71 studies that all kind of start leaning or trending in the same direction is a lot harder to wave off. 71 studies, close to 100,000 people, published in one of the most serious journals in this field. You know what floated out onto the top? The thing that suffered the most was attention. And right behind it, impulse control. That's the part of you that stops you from doing the thing you already know you should not be doing. And right next to it, along with that horrible habit of not having any impulse control, more stress, and more anxiety. And guess what? It wasn't teenagers. Or I should say, more precisely, it wasn't just teenagers. It held for grown adults, too. So a grown-ass adult, just as bad as a teenager. And I was at exhibit yesterday. So if you've been comforting yourself that this is a kid problem, a young brain problem, and that your 50 or 60 or 70-year-old head is safe behind the wheel, I got some bad news from this study. And I got bad news from my 40 minutes yesterday. There's a woman named Gloria Mark. She's a professor at the University of California, Irvine. She has spent 20 years doing something clever. She measures, very quietly in the background, how long a person stays on one screen before they flip to a different screen. Not what people say they do, but what someone actually does when they think that nobody's counting. Now, back in 2004, the average was about 2.5 minutes on a screen before you jump to the next screen. You want to guess what it is now? Right? You want to guess? Used to be 2 minutes, 30 seconds.
1: I was going to say it's like 20-something seconds.
0: It's 47 seconds.
1: 47?
0: Yeah,
1: that's
0: less than a minute. Yeah.
1: But still a lot worse.
0: Right, still a lot worse. We went from 2.5 minutes down to 47 seconds. And we did it to ourselves, just one swipe at a time. Now, underneath the attention, these studies keep turning up the same neighbors. Weaker memory, the short-term kind, the kind that you use to hold a thought in your hand long enough to try to finish it. Huh, what? Weaker executive function. That's the, you know, the $50 name for the manager down the hallway. The part of you that plans and then waits and then steers. That's all sagging in the same direction all at the same time. Every one of us, not just, well, Michael, that's not me. Bull crap, I bet it is. You just won't admit it. I bet somebody in your family knows it. I bet they've seen it. So how does a 15-second clip pull that off? There's the design in it, and it's two parts. The first is the swipe that never ends. There's no bottom to the feed. You can't get to the end of the internet. Nobody's walked over to the end of the internet and then turned around and said, I found it. It's over here. No bottom to the feed. Every book you've ever read has a last page. Every album, that dates me right there, has the last song on it. The feed has no lost anything. No last anything. So there is never a natural time when you come up for air. Because that feed was built on purpose so that final moment never arrives. Now, the second piece is what makes it like a slot machine. I've often said, without understanding the science behind it, that I thought that Instagram, Facebook, for that matter, X, is like a slot machine. It's like a one-armed bandit. You just kind of keep going. You know, some of it's kind of good, and you think, oh, yeah, that was really interesting. So now you think, if I just keep going, I'll find something else. And I go, oh, that's really interesting. Meantime, you're actually losing money, just like you do with the one-armed bandits. You don't know what the next video is going to be. Probably, most likely, junk. Or it might be the funniest thing you've seen all month. Or, because in context, it might have been Dolly Parton. And it turns out your brain gets more worked up over the maybe, the what if, what's next, than it does what that next thing actually is. The jackpot, just like the one-armed bandit, is rare. The almost is constant. Go to any casino. Watch somebody sitting at the slot machines. Wonder where their brain is. Just watching the spin, looking for that payoff, waiting and waiting and waiting. The almost is exactly what keeps a person sitting at that slot machine in a casino, pulling the handle or just pushing the button long after his wallet is telling him, hey, it's time to go home. Time to go home. Now, a doctor at Stanford, Anna Lemke, wrote a book about this, about how these little hints of pleasure is what teaches our brain to keep coming back and to feel worse in the gap between. And there are actual brain scans that show the self-control part of our brains goes quieter while a person watches the fast, engaging kind of feed we're talking about. The part of you that would say, okay, enough is enough, goes soft, and you just keep watching. Now, what about the other argument?
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10: We're talking about peacocks.
11: 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The peahen is the female. They are not native to the United States, although they thrive in coastal, warmish areas.
10: So when you see that thing fully displayed, when that peacock wants to have a little good time with a peahen, that thing may go 5 to 7 feet in every direction.
11: 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Again, the peacocks will use it to try to ward off or intimidate trespassers in their territory, but for the most part, the whole thing is to impress the peahens.
10: And they will shake those feathers, and the shaking isn't just like, hey, look how pretty. Mm-hmm. Science has discovered semi-recently those vibrations are in lockstep with the peafowl's head feathers that they used to think were just for show, but mm-hmm. now they realize they vibrate at the same intensity and that they can actually, you know, sort of feel when those tail feathers are vibrating in their direction through their head feathers.
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7: We're talking about peacocks.
8: A peacock is specifically the male. The peahen is the female. They are not native to the United States, although they thrive in coastal, warmish areas.
7: So when you see that thing fully displayed, when that peacock wants to have a little good time with a peahen, that thing may go 5 to 7 feet in every direction.
8: That's the whole point of those feathers. Again, the peacocks will use it to try to ward off or intimidate trespassers in their territory, but for the most part, the whole thing is to impress the peahens.
7: And they will shake those feathers, and the shaking isn't just like, hey, look how pretty. Mm-hmm. Science has discovered semi-recently those vibrations are in lockstep with the peafowl's head feathers that they used to think were just for show, but mm-hmm. now they realize they vibrate at the same intensity and that they can actually, you know, sort of feel when those tail feathers are vibrating in their direction through their head feathers.
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0: nobody really knew where Dolly Parton sat before you knew where she stood, to paraphrase Mike Rosen. But on one thing, you knew where she sat before where she stood, and that was her faith. Her faith in God and hopefully Jesus Christ. So, hey, rest in peace, Dolly.
1: Amen. So I've told you what these experts, the so-called expert class, is telling us about the scroll. But there's also another group of experts that tell us this is just a moral panic and that, you know, people like me need to calm down about it. And they probably have a little bit of history on their side, because you think about this. Every generation always points at something new and swears, oh, we're running the children. We're going to kill the children off. They probably said it about novels. Clearly, they said it about radio and TV. And, of course, comic books, those evil comic books, right? And then came along video games and Tipper Gore. And, oh, my God, we're all going to hell in a handbasket. Every time. And every time the kids grew up and ended up running the world, well, the panic kind of looked a little silly in the rearview mirror, doesn't it? And these folks make a sharper point, too, and it's fair, so I'm going to put it out there. Almost every study that I found and that I quoted last segment is a snapshot. It grabs a heavy user at the moment in time and finds their attention is worse than average. But that photograph in time can't really tell you which thing came first. Maybe the videos wrecked their attention span, or maybe the people who already had lousy attention spans and very weak willpower were exactly the ones that got sucked into the videos to begin with. The scientists have a rule for this, and we talk about it all the time on this program. Correlation is not causation. And I agree 1,000% on that. So I don't

0: going to pretend that they are wrong, but I am going to tell you why I still why it still does not let the short form video off the hook. First, I don't think the old panics match this panic, and there's a difference. Think about the books. A novel did not rewrite itself every time you turn the page to keep you reading. Oh, they kept the words changing, and they kept leading you to the next part, to the next part, to the next part, so you would keep reading. So books, in a way, kept your attention. Now, television didn't watch you back. It didn't clock exactly which frame made you stop, because at the beginning, you really couldn't do that. And it didn't rebuild itself 1,000 times a second to keep you in the chair staring at the boob tube. This product, however, does. There is a literal machine on the other end that the feed is learning you personally, getting better at you every day. That might be something new under the sun. Comparing it to a paperback or a novel is comparing a fishing pole to a factory trawler. And actually, if I were in front of a jury, I might say this. You do not have to win the causation fight to act, because the intent was never a mystery. We don't have to guess whether these things are built to capture you. The companies even admit they do, out loud, in their own investor documents. The goal is what? Come on, you can do this. Come on, now, come on, come on. You guys can do this. What's the goal of Instagram, Facebook, or anything else? Time on their platform. Maximize the minutes. So when a product is literally engineered to be hard to put down, just like the slot machines, and the numbers show people flat can't put it down, then you should know already enough that you should act. Waiting 10 more years for the perfect study is just a way to kind of keep scrolling yourself with a clear conscience. That's all you're trying to do. So let me hold myself to the same standard that I hold everybody else. I'm not going to stand up here and tell you this is frying my brain. My brain was already fried a long time ago. But it probably is rewiring it a little bit. And then there's no coming back, is there? Because that part is not proof. And if I said it, I'd be doing to you the exact thing I don't want done to me. You've heard the scary words, brain rot, digital dementia. Understand what those are. Brain rot got named word of the year. Brain rot, two words. But anyway, okay, it gets named word of the year. It gets named word of the year by the Oxford Dictionary in 2024. And it's a great phrase, I think. It is not a diagnosis, though. Digital dementia is the title of a book. It's not something a doctor can point to on a scan. Oh, look, you got digital dementia. The best evidence that we have that says something that is a kind of a relief and a challenge in the same breath is this. When people do cut back on the scrolling, it comes back, meaning the attention. Your attention span begins to return. The fog begins to lift. Whatever the feed was taking, it mostly hands back once you quit feeding it. It's kind of like smoking. People tell me, I don't have evidence of this, but I've heard that once you quit smoking, your lungs immediately start to repair themselves. So I think we can apply the same thing here. The relief is that you're not broken and you're not doomed. The challenge is that you just lost your excuse. If this stuff really were permanent, you could shrug and say, well, what's the use? The damage is done. It isn't permanent, which means the fix has been sitting in your hand, on your finger, the entire time. Here's where the story, though, made me scramble this morning. I had the story in my POS yesterday. I had to really scramble this morning because I woke up and guess what I found out? Yesterday I read the Spectator piece. This morning in a federal courtroom in California, Meta, the company that owns Instagram and Facebook, they agreed to pay somewhere around $17 billion to settle a lawsuit brought by a coalition of state attorneys general. And you got to hear the local part first. One of them's our own attorney general. He was right out front leading this thing. Not a bystander. He was out front. And what was the suit about? Exactly what I've spent this whole time telling you. So what does it mean? Next.
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27: KOA News Times 10:02. I'm Sam Spack. Some new news this morning. Denver water customers will have to stop watering October 1st. KOA's Keenan Dixon with more.
28: This happened in the last half hour. It took just 6.5 minutes for the Board of Water Commissioners to come to a unanimous decision approving the amendment to the new water restrictions.
29: This doesn't work if one person or family decides to stop watering their lawns. It only works if everybody takes seriously the fact that our reservoirs are evaporating.
28: They say the October 1st cutoff is not outlandish, with the first frost typically hitting the metro in early October. Denver Water says it already tells customers when they should stop watering around the time of that first frost. They do acknowledge the efforts to reduce water during the drought have been effective, but it has not been enough. People can still hand water trees and plants as needed. Reporting live in studio, Keenan Dixon, KOA.
27: KOA News Time is 10:03. Earlier, the social media giant Meta facing a lawsuit from dozens of states. ABC's Jim Ryan says the two sides reached an agreement this morning.
30: Going forward, kids under 18 will be limited by the apps themselves to only 2 hours of screen time per day on Facebook and Instagram, and none overnight or during school hours. In a statement, Meta said, quote, "We want to get this right for parents and teens." And it urged TikTok and YouTube to adopt similar changes to their platforms.
27: Attorney General Phil Weiser backed the decision and explained what it might mean for Colorado.
31: The company will pay up to $18 billion to the states. Colorado alone will receive close to $615 million.
27: And once again, Meta calling on other social giants like YouTube and TikTok to join the effort. Millions of fans paying tribute to Dolly Parton this morning.
32: Dolly, I feel like, was like a universal person, like conservative people, liberal people, gay, straight. I mean, she was just like an angel on earth. And now she's an angel in heaven.
27: Roxanne Gallo gathering with other Dolly fans in Denver last night to pay tribute to the country legend who passed away yesterday at the age of 80. Peyton Manning posted on Facebook saying Tennessee will not be the same without her. And Governor Jared Polis has ordered all U.S. and state flags lowered to half-staff through Tuesday. And real quick for the sport, Colorado Rockies are back in action, and the manager, Warren Schaefer, says it was very nice having Hunter Goodman back.
33: He impacted the both sides of the ball today, throw out at second base, which was huge. And obviously the homer, it's good to have him back in the middle of the lineup.
27: And the Rockies silenced the Nationals 3-1, and they snapped their 7-game losing streak. They're back on tonight. KOA's coverage begins at 4 o'clock. Down Wall Street, traders not really liking the recent inflation data. The S&P, Dow, and NASDAQ all slightly lower. U.S. crude is hovering around $82. Fox 31 pinpoint weather alert day. Sunny start, high of 87, and lows tonight near 60, but a good chance of storms late this afternoon. Some may get severe. Then dry to end the week, upper 80s tomorrow, back into the 90s on Friday. It's currently 68 in Denver. Our next update's in 10:30 from the Common Spirit Health KOA News Desk. I'm Sam Speck on KOA. Let's see how we're moving on the roads from the KOA Traffic Center. It's Jonathan Steele.
1: Hey, we've had a few problems out here, Sam. Boulder Turnpike eastbound at Sheridan, right two lanes were blocked up with a crash. This one is backed up for a good mile or so, not quite back to Church Ranch at this point, but definitely got to keep to the left there. It'll open up back towards I-25 from there. Let's see, we've got what might be actually a stall on 225 southbound at Alameda. Got a backup there to Colfax, a little tough. It looks like the right side is going to be affected also. 270's running just a little heavy out of Commerce City. I-70 West approaching Colorado to Brighton. Got a little bit of traffic to contend with there, as well as coming up out of the Tech Center and coming south into downtown. But just heavy traffic, not really jammed up. Jonathan Steele on KOA 850 AM and 94.1 FM.
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0: are listening to The Situation with Michael Brown on KOA 850 AM. 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Oh, and now would be a good time to get that prenup filled out.
1: Hey, Michael. Hey, congratulations to Colorado and Phil Weiser for getting that settlement. Now, we can handle our budget shortfall. I doubt if the money will be used for anything else.
2: I doubt it either. So I asked Keenan Dixon, one of our intrepid news reporters, who just gave you that update about the Colorado. Who made this decision?
3: Denver Water.
2: Yep. Okay. And so you come in here very seriously, and you, with a straight face, report that we're in a horrible drought.
3: Yes.
2: And that we got to save water. So we're going to start this
3: October 1st.
2: October 1st.
3: Correct.
2: Today is August 26th.
3: Correct.
2: Explain that one to me, Mr. Newsman.
3: Yeah. So October 1st, you have to stop watering your lawns. And that's...
2: Oh, so when it freezes, stop watering your yard.
3: Right.
2: So okay, got it.
3: The water commissioners met this morning, about a half hour ago. Uh-huh. It took about 6.5 minutes to come to a unanimous decision.
2: Wow.
3: And in that discussion, they actually talked about the importance of letting people know when they should cut off their watering systems.
2: Yeah.
3: And normally it's around that second week of October.
2: When my system automatically is programmed to start cutting back anyway.
3: Correct. Right.
2: So they made the decision today, but it can't take effect for 6 weeks. Is there some logical reason why we're waiting 6 weeks to do that, Mr. Newsman? Can you explain that one to me?
3: I don't really want to speculate too much.
2: I want you to know I listen to your news reports.
3: Yes.
2: And sometimes it's not you. I'm not blaming you. But sometimes what you report to me makes no sense whatsoever.
3: It's a great question for the commissioners as to why they are waiting.
2: So why are you talking to me? Why don't you call them back and ask them?
3: Because you told me to be in here.
2: No, I didn't. I didn't tell you. I asked you.
3: I'm being held hostage.
2: That's right.
3: Allegedly. But, you know, it is interesting because it raises that question of why now?
2: Right.
3: I mean, there are already the water restrictions in place where you can only water so many times a week. I don't control my watering system, so I'm not sure exactly what it is. But
2: you have two tomato plants in your yard. I know that for a fact.
3: Two tomato plants, yes.
2: Now,
3: they've been getting watered well with the monsoon rains recently.
2: Okay, that's
3: so
2: true.
3: That's helpful.
2: But, you know, you can cheat because what you could do is, since you can't water your yard and water the tomato plants,
3: right,
2: you can get a bucket or a pail, fill it at the kitchen sink or in the bathroom, and then take it out and water your tomato plants.
3: This is true.
2: Have you even produced any tomatoes?
3: Yeah, about 20 of them.
2: Oh, wow.
3: Little ones.
2: So you're really doing well.
3: Yeah. It's a solid season, despite all the sun.
2: Yeah.
3: But, I mean, you do drive around here in Colorado and in Denver, and you see a lot of dead lawns because people, you know, the water restrictions are already in place. It's difficult. It's been a hot summer. It's been a dry summer.
2: Which raises, you make a great witness because you just walk right into my next question.
3: Correct.
2: You drive around Denver, and you see a lot of dead lawns.
3: Yeah.
2: So why are we waiting until October? They're dead now already.
3: It's a great question.
2: Well, why don't you find out?
3: Well, I'm going to find out as soon as I get down here.
2: Get out of here. Thank you. I just wanted to see if you caught the insanity of what you were just reporting. And obviously you did. You're smarter than what people tell me you are. Stacey's leaving.
4: It reminds me so much of when the COVID masks thing. Say, hey, everybody start wearing a COVID a mask on Friday.
2: Friday, right. Yes.
4: It's Wednesday. If it's an emergency.
2: I mean, of course, and you can't help but laugh because isn't this just... And remember the Michael Brown minute I just cut for you to put over on Freedom? We are literally telling people, go take a fish out of the lakes any way you can. Just get them out of there. Just, you know, net, whatever you can do. And we're also trucking fish out of the Antero Reservoir in order to save them. So we're literally like taking fish and putting them in the witness relocation program so that they can go hide and live to be caught another day.
4: They'll be given new IDs and new jobs.
2: New IDs and new jobs. But you'll still be able to catch them once the witness protection program runs out. which means when God finally says, let it rain again. Wow. I got to get Keenan gets, and he gets, I'll put in a request to the news people. I'll reach out to Chris Berry down in Phoenix and make sure he gets a bonus of, you know, maybe 10% of his salary. So you may be about 50 or something. Don't you think that'd be fair?
4: That sounds about right.
2: Well, we could ask for a GoFundMe for him and maybe raise a couple of bucks.
4: Girl Dad will probably send him, $19.87 or whatever it was.
2: Do you know I still have in my Venmo account, I still have a pending request to pay him $19.80 or whatever it was. In fact, I should go delete that right now because he's never going to get the $19.80 from me.
4: No.
2: Not going to happen. Not going to happen. All right, so back to the Meta story. Back to the slot machines, back to the short-term, the short-run videos that we watch that are destroying our brains. So skip past the check for a second. $17 billion, I've heard different figures. It depends on whether or not Google and YouTube and Snapchat and everybody else, you know, agrees to participate or not. So under this deal for the Rugrats, Meta has to put a daily time limit on the app. It has to make the thing pause you, stop you cold after you've been scrolling what they've determined is to be too long. And then lights out from midnight to 6 in the morning. And, of course, I already have my phone set to do this. And I don't know, with, I think, 4 exceptions, my mother, my wife, and my 2 children, Dragon is not on that list. And just in case you're wondering, neither is Dave Tepper, my boss, or anybody else in management in this building. But I have my phone. When I go to bed, it is on silent. And if you want to send me a text or anything else, I do not get notified unless you're one of those 4 people. So they're going to have lights out from midnight to 6 in the morning. No notifications buzzing at them during the school day. That's also a reason I don't have iHeartMedia email on my iPhone. It's on my laptop, get it there, but not on my phone. If I'm at dinner, unless you got my phone number, I don't want to hear from you. Turn off the endless algorithm feed. Turn off the autoplay when a parent asks. Hide the like counts. Kill the beauty filters. That's actually kind of interesting because I think the beauty filters, that probably taught an entire generation of Rugrats to hate their own faces. I hate my face, but that's justified. I need a filter. Those kids don't. Now, read that list back to yourself. Every item on it is Meta agreeing to do what? Switch off a hook. The feed with no bottom, the autoplay, the reward that you can't predict, the part that never lets you stop, all that machinery that I laid out in that last segment. The machinery they always swore up and down was just a harmless little app. They just sat in a federal courtroom and agreed to rip a good chunk of it out for the kids, for the children. Now, you don't pull the engine to settle a fight about the paint job on your car. They pulled this engine because everybody in that room knew exactly what the engine was doing. Now, I'm not going to oversell you. $17 billion sounds like the end of the world. Right up until you remember what Meta is. The company clears more than $60 billion in profit in a good year. Now, spread the settlement, the $17 billion, is spread across 10 years. It's a sliver of a single year's profit. To them, it's the cost of doing business. So this is not the government coming to grab your phone. It's older and it's plainer than that. A company sold a thing. The thing hurt some people, and the state's attorneys general made them pay for it and made them change it. Even a fellow that wouldn't trust the government to run a lemonade stand can look at this one and say, yeah, all right, kind of fair enough. And, of course, as the text or the talkback said, where's the money going? What do you think the Colorado will do with its fair share? So hold on to the catch. Because the catch is the hinge of everything I've told you. The settlement is for the children, and it's aimed at the company. It does not give me back my 40 minutes that I spent yesterday watching videos of Dolly Parton. No attorney general, not even ours, is going to walk in. Well, maybe ours might do this. Think about it. I was going to say that not even our attorney general is going to walk into your kitchen tonight and take the phone out of your hand. They handled the public half of this today. The half that I see is still left hanging out there is the half that's in your own home, the one that's in your own hand. And that half has always been yours. And it's mine, too. In fact, and quite frankly, if you're a parent, it's yours. It's not your kids. It's yours. I mean, I hate to be a shocker here, but guess what? You're the parent. They're the child. I don't know, Dragon. Do you think it's unreasonable today to set limits on children? I don't know.
4: I've said it for years. Make parents responsible for kids again.
2: I just think that whenever I see kids running around restaurants, or where was I the other day? Oh, I was sitting in a restaurant having lunch with one of our people here in the building, and somebody sat in the booth next to me, and they had a kid, and he kept kicking the back of the booth. Finally, just stood up and said, "Ma'am, please. Please, just stop it. It's not what I was very nice. I didn't want to be." Everybody wants to blame the app. Everybody wants to blame the company. Sue this one, ban that one, and we'll save ourselves by suing. Now, we can argue about any particular app another day, but the app is really what? It's a symptom. The disease underneath this is this. We built entertainment machines aim squarely at the weakest spot in the human being, the part of us that cannot stop. And then we handed them out to everybody, to our kids, before one of us stopped to ask, what's this going to do to us? Nobody sat the family down and asked whether the thing was safe. We passed the phone back to the 9-year-old in the car seat because it bought us 20 minutes of peace and quiet. And we called it convenient. There's your predicate right there. That's the foundation that nobody wants to dig into that. Not the one bad company shipped one bad app. That all of us, all together, welcomed a machine designed to beat our own self-control into our pockets, in our kids' hands, and then we acted shocked when it did what it was supposed to do. And I include myself in that. Listen, I confessed in the last hour. And I was irritated at myself. So I'm not up on the mountain. I'm not throwing my phone in a lake. I'm not going to insult you by telling you got to throw yours in the lake. Mine's right here. I've already looked at it. I looked at it during the break. So this is kind of the same shape. The app is the villain that everybody can see and point at. Your attention is kind of like a dam. And the work on that dam, it's quiet, it's dull, and it's yours and it's mine, and nobody's coming to do it for you. Nobody's going to do it. You know, you sit down to eat dinner, you lay your phone over to the side, nobody's going to fix that phone for you. It's the small, boring stuff, the kind of boring foundational stuff that actually holds, you know, when the water's rising. Now, I want something back from you. Because I know that a bunch of you are listening right now with that phone sitting in the cup holder. Or sitting right there at your desk. Tell me the number. Be honest. When you sit down to do one thing on that phone, how long before you swiped off onto something else? You picked it up to do one thing, and you ended up doing three or four things. Or you picked it up to do one thing, and then you heard Dragon play a Dolly Parton song. Or you heard Keenan and I laughing about tomato plants or watering your yard. What did you do next? And if you think I've fallen for a moral panic, tell me that too. Come at me. I don't care. Tell me your grandmother scrolled the whole quilting circle and she lived to be 95 years old and was smart as a tack. Or tell me it's you too. Tell me about the 40 minutes you didn't mean to lose today. Maybe listening to me. And then tell me what you make of the settlement. Because I've got mixed feelings of my own. I'll tell you the skeptical part of me first. This money's not going to help anybody in Colorado. This is all grandstanding for Phil Weiser to stand up and look, I saved your children. Who put him in charge of my kids? Your state's attorney general just made MediPay $17 billion, pull the hooks out for the kids. Is that your lawyers finally doing their job? Or is it a shakedown? Just a shakedown that lets a giant company buy its way out. And nothing, do you think anything's really going to change? Text me which one you think it is. Now, I showed you mine at the top of this entire conversation. Now it's your turn. But I'm going to tell you where I come down. The little videos that are rotting your brain into permanent mush, that's the scare version, and it's wrong. But they are quietly walking off with your attention and your self-control while you use them, and they indeed were built to do exactly that. And the only reason the theft works is that we agreed to it. We handed it to our kids without ever reading the label. Are you really telling me that you don't have any self-control and you can't stop on your own? Or is it like the guy that's addicted to cigarettes? Yeah, I'm just going to have one more. Just one more. Or the guy that's addicted to crumble cookies and keeps, you know, 40 of them frozen in his freezer and says, I'll just eat one.
4: I have none frozen in the freezer, thank you.
2: Oh, they've all disappeared.
4: They've disappeared.
2: So in the 5 or 6 weeks that you were off work, you ate crumble cookies the entire time, didn't you? How much did your weight go up while you were off work?
4: I gained about 3 pounds.
2: All due to crumble cookies. Now, I will tell you that the lawyers took a piece out of Meta this morning. And part of me is kind of glad they did. But then part of me says, yeah, you got your pound of flesh, but that pound of flesh doesn't mean squat for me, doesn't mean squat for you, doesn't mean squat for your children. It'll go into the general fund, and they'll waste it on something else. You know that, and I know that. And I know that I read the warning, and I kept scrolling. Now, am I going to go practice what I preach? Maybe, maybe not. But depending on what the song is the dragon plays next, I might have a video to go watch.
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45: 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If she's not picked up via the waiver wire, Bonner will become an unrestricted free agent, free to sign with any team for the rest of the season. 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
47: KOA News Times 1030, I'm Sam Spack. Breaking news this morning, there's new expanded water restrictions going into place amid a historic drought in Denver.
48: All those in favor, aye.
49: Aye. It took just 6.5 minutes.
48: Any opposed? Any abstentions? The resolution passes unanimously.
50: Denver Water Commissioners deciding to cut off the watering of lawns on October 1st.
51: It only works if everybody takes seriously the fact that our reservoirs are evaporating.
50: The board acknowledging that the first frost usually hits the metro around October 7th, but believes this is the best next step in conserving water.
52: We do want to make this fair and consistent across our customers and make sure everybody stops watering.
50: Hand watering and drip irrigation of trees and plants will still be allowed. Keenan Dixon, KOA.
47: And speaking of another another unanimously voted action. The Douglas County School District Board of Education has unanimously voted to add a $54 million mill levy override measure to the November ballot. If approved, homeowners in Douglas County would pay an additional $33.70 per year for every $100,000 of their home's value. The increased funding aims to retain top quality teachers, enhance school security, and much more for the educational system. In the world of sports, it's a great day for baseball fans. All 30 teams are in action. Kansas City Royals have won 9 games in a row. The Royals, I know, believe it. They're going in to play the Blue Jays. Cleveland riding a 6-game heater into its series finale against Los Angeles. And then, of course, the Rockies trying to take this series against the Nationals today. They're back in action, looking to snag that win. KOA's coverage begins at 4. Fox 31 pinpoint weather alert today. Sunny start, high of 87, lows tonight near 60, but a good chance of storms this late afternoon. Some make it severe and then dry the next 2 days, upper 80s tomorrow, and then back to the 90s on Friday. It's 68 right now in Denver. Our next update's at 11 o'clock from the Common Spirit Health KOA News Desk. I'm Sam Speck on KOA. Let's go to the KOA Traffic Center and check on the roads with Jonathan Steele.
0: Yeah, you got a crash up north on I-25. Just happened a few minutes ago, southbound, right at the Thornton Parkway. Left 2 lanes blocked. Fire department just pulled in there. It's already backed up to 104th Avenue, so you can't use the express lane. Want to keep to, the right. 2 lanes are getting around this, but very slowly. That's the only crash we've got working. They cleared the one up on the turnpike at Sheridan and also 225 in Alameda. Both those routes are looking pretty good for us. 270 is running a little heavy west as you're coming off I-70 out of Commerce City and I-25 south into downtown, a little bit of company. Even coming out of the tech center, a little bit heavy from 225, making that push up towards Colorado, but it opens up into downtown. Jonathan Steele on KOA 850 AM and 94.1 FM.
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3: Brownie, now the guy from Rocky Horror Picture Show is dead at 80 years old. They always come in threes. Who's next?
4: I need to do a in-depth analysis about the threes. Everybody believes that.
5: And there's the 27 club, too, the rock stars that died when they were 27 years old. So yeah,
4: there's that one. I have to say that Mr. Curry is not on the tip of my tongue in terms of somebody that I would say, like Dolly, is the kind of person that makes me want to be a better person.
5: I would agree with that.
4: Yeah. But oh, those were the days, the Rocky Horror Picture Show. Oh, how many times have you seen it, do you think?
5: I don't know if I could count that. That and Clue. The show. I guess it was the TV movie.
4: No, mine was just the Rocky Horror Picture Show because that was more kind of, I don't know if I should say my generation or what. But
5: did you ever dress up?
4: No, did not. Did not. I figured that everybody in the theater had done it for me. I didn't need to.
5: Sure.
4: I was the odd one by just wearing what I normally wear.
5: Gotcha.
4: Yeah. Now, I want you to picture a room, okay? Back in May, Denver, Mike Johnston, the mayor, with that funky hairdo, steps up to the microphone, and he's got the kind of news that a politician waits years to deliver. Homelessness in Denver is down 12.5% in a single year. It's the first drop in 9 years. People sleeping out on the streets down 64% since 2023. He stands there and tells the city the thing that everybody wanted to hear. Our plan is working. The money is working. We turn the corner. Now, look, if those numbers are real, that would be worth something. And I would never stand here and sneer at the mayor for good news about people getting off the street. Fewer human beings sleeping out in the cold, that's a good thing any day of the week. But hold that press conference, because 2 months before the mayor took his victory lap, somebody else in the city government put out a very different document, and I don't think anybody read it. I came across it again this morning doing research on a different topic. This guy's name is Timothy O'Brien. He is the elected auditor for the city and county of Denver. His entire job is just simply to follow the city's money, follow your money, and tell you what he finds. In March, his office finished going through the mayor's signature homeless program called All In Mile High. You've heard of it before. Every damn mayor in this city since, I don't know, Wellington Webb has had a program about we're going to get homelessness off the street. And every year it keeps getting worse and worse and worse. Johnson launched this one 3 years ago, 2023. And this is why he did the victory lap in May. Here's what the auditor found. Over a two-year period, All In Mile High cost at least $178 million minimum. And the reason I say minimum is because O'Brien could not give you the exact figure because City and County of Denver wasn't keeping track of your money. When his auditors added it all up, the real cost came in at about $20 million higher than what the city and county and the mayor themselves were reporting. $20 million the city had not counted. Now, let me tell you what the auditor's own words, because he was pretty blunt about it. He said that for a program in its third year and approaching $200 million in costs, not tracking expenses is irresponsible. Maybe the understatement of the year, I don't know. That's Denver's own auditor, an elected official, looking at the mayor's flagship program and saying, you spent nearly a fifth of $1 billion and you can't even tell us where it all went. Now, if you think that was a one-time slip-up, it's not. Go back another year and a half. November 2024, same auditor, different program. This time O'Brien looked at the city's homeless, the shelter program, and he found about $150 million in spending that nobody had tracked for it. 2 years of that not tracking. So now we got two instances, two different audits, two different piles of money, same finding. City of Denver is moving enormous amounts of cash through the homelessness operation, the homeless industrial complex. And when the auditor comes asking for the receipts aren't there. What question ought to be nagging at you? How can homelessness be down 12%? And the auditor simultaneously be sounding an alarm at the same time. Which one is it? Well, that depends on which scoreboard you're looking at. And the mayor read the one that flatters him. Denver's 12% number comes from the city's own count on a single night in January inside the city limits, a snapshot, one night, one city. And there's a larger picture, and it comes from a group called the Metro Denver Homeless Initiative, the MDIHI. Remember that, MDIHI. Because it's going to matter again in a second. They count the whole seven-county metro across the whole year. And their read is anything but a victory lap. Across the region, homelessness did not fall. Now, it did flatten out, so you got to give them that. And for the people who ought to worry you the most, it got worse. Family homelessness, you know, where there's kids involved, that went up. Youth homelessness, kids out on their own, that number went up. More kids on the edge this year, not fewer. So there was the mayor standing on a narrow patch of good news, you know, almost like the beam in gymnastics where it's up off the ground and they walk it. That's what he was walking. Or maybe the Valendas or whatever the names were, walking a tightrope. Now, remember, I told you to remember MDHI. Because when the mayor says his program moved 8,500 people into shelter and 7,700 into permanent housing, where'd those numbers come from? Not from the city's own tracking. And the auditor already said, city doesn't do their own tracking. The city leans on outside groups. MDHI is one of them. So now, follow the logic. Here we go. The city cannot produce a clean ledger of what it spent. The city doesn't own the data on whether it worked. And now the city's asking us to accept a triumph built on both things. Take the win on faith from the same operation that can't produce an Excel spreadsheet. Step back from the city for a second, because the city is not at the top of this. Now, you guys have heard me talk about Corey Gaines. He runs the Colorado Accountability Project. It's free. You can go subscribe to it. He's been walking through how the housing money actually moves at the state level. And it's worth understanding. The state's housing office takes federal money, and in Corey's telling, leverages those dollars many times over with private money and loans and tax credits, then pushes all of that money through all sorts of layers of local governments and nonprofits. Money stacked on money, passed around hand to hand to hand. Now, I've not confirmed independently every part of Corey's most recent article, but I'll always tell you that I am leaning on his reporting. The shape of what he reports rings true, and it does line up exactly with what the auditor found one level down. There's a public comment window open right now on the state's housing plan. Closes at the end of this week. I'd bet almost nobody listening has heard a single word about it. I hadn't heard a word about it. That's the whole point, I think. The more hands the money passes through, the fewer of them that anybody is watching. Now, I've been talking about a larger version of this, and I want to connect it for you honestly and completely, which means telling you where the evidence is strong and where I don't think it is very strong. Nationally, this pattern is real ugly, and it's documented. California spent tens of billions of dollars on homelessness over just a handful of years. They obviously, we know we've read about it, they've ended up with more homeless people, not less. It's own California's own auditor. They looked at the programs and said in very plain language, cowboy English, that they couldn't tell whether the money was working or not because none of the outcomes were being tracked. Now, underneath a lot of it sits a funding model where the check a nonprofit gets is tied to how many people it serves, not how many people it gets off the street. So when your money depends on the problem still being there, you just manage the problem because you don't want the money to end. I've called that the homeless industrial complex. You can call this one the poverty industrial complex. And I stand by every word of it that I've ever said on this program. In Denver, I can prove to you the money is not tracked and the victory is self-graded. That much is on the record from the city's own auditor. What I can't prove to you with the receipts in my hand is that somebody in this town is deliberately keeping people on the street to keep the checks coming. But there is a national pattern. Let's dig into that.
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0: It seems a little odd or funny that Michael Brown has never really seen Princess Bride, but he has seen the Rocky Horror Picture Show. I think that speaks volumes as to his character. Thanks.
1: Kathleen hit with the hard questions here, Michael. And also Michael, who claims to have seen all the Spider-Man movies, but can't name a single Spider-Man villain.
2: I couldn't name Tim Curry either. Until you pointed out the character he played.
1: That's true.
2: Yeah. Well, you and Kathleen got something going on here. What's the deal? Is it pick on me day? What?
1: Every day.
2: Every day is. I know. Am I kidding? I come in here just because I'm, you know.
1: Tamara kicks you out.
2: That's right. Because I have no other place to go. What we don't want management to know is I just pay them if I could just like lease the studio for a little bit. Just, you know, 3 hours a day, guys, just to let me, you know, survive. Give my little cubicle out there with my little cockroaches and my little centipedes and my two new postcards that I haven't read yet because I've got to get a magnifying

0: last, you read the tiny, tiny scribbles that are on there, the hieroglyphics.
1: Crazy man.
0: Crazy man. And I never can tell whether he likes me or doesn't like me, which is really good.
1: It starts in the middle of nowhere and ends in the middle of nowhere.
0: Right. And it goes over to the other side. Like you know, the scanner at the post office probably kicks that one out, and somebody has to look at it to figure out which bin it really goes into to get to this destination, because the story spills over onto the front of the postcard.
2: Wow.
0: All right. When a system doesn't have to prove it worked in order to get paid again, well, it's going to stop trying to work. That's just what happens to people and to institutions when you take away consequences. Denver has shown us that a system that can spend the better part of $200 million, lose track of part of it, get told twice by their own auditor, hey, go fix this, and still throw itself a party, I rest my case, Your Honor. And the people who lose in that arrangement are the ones that nobody at the podium will ever mention. The family that got counted this year that was not counted last year. The taxpayer who pays their taxes in good faith. The man that's still outside in the tent, who is somehow both the reason for all of this spending and also the last person the spending ever reaches. You know, this whole industrial complex that we've created in this country, I don't want to say that I'm the original person to have to bring this up, because I'm not, but I couldn't tell you who is. But until we break this down, until we start getting back to, let's just say, Denver doing what municipal governments should do, deal with their municipal problems, sewer, water, potholes, streets, parks, firemen, you know, firefighters, cops, those things, and the social ills, turn over to the nonprofits, turn over to the churches, turn over to the charitable organizations. Until we do that, I think that if we did do that, and we honestly did an accounting of how much we need to spend on firefighters and cops and parks and roads and bridges and highways, we could probably cut our tax bill probably in half.
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28: KOA News Time's 11 o'clock. I'm Sam Speck. Denver residents will need to stop watering their lawns on October 1st. It took just 6.5 minutes for the Board of Water Commissioners to unanimously decide approving the amendment to the water restrictions.
29: This doesn't work if one person or family decides to stop watering their lawns. It only works if everybody takes seriously the fact that our reservoirs are evaporating.
28: The board acknowledged the efforts to reduce water use during the drought have been effective, but it's just not enough. People can still hand water trees and plants as needed. Meta has settled its social media addiction lawsuit. As a part of the settlement, Meta committed to establishing enhanced age assurance measures to enforce things like time limits on social media.
30: We're going to have hard cap daily limits and productive pauses.
0: Instagram and Facebook, there'll be a combined two-hour daily limit with mandatory pauses after 15 minutes of continuous use.
28: Colorado Attorney General Phil Weiser says they misled users about the safety of the apps. Meta will also pay nearly $17 billion in the settlement, Colorado to receive about $615 million of that. Lakewood is mourning the loss of a high school senior who died in apparent murder-suicide.
1: Lakewood police responded to a home on Benton Street near Colfax and Sheridan early Monday morning. 18-year-old Yarbelis Gutierrez Arenas was found shot to death, along with a 16-year-old boy who has not been publicly identified due to being a juvenile. Friends say she was going into her senior year at North High School in Denver. The circumstances leading up to their shooting deaths has still not been released. Reporting in Lakewood for KOA, I'm Fox 31's Kasha Carriage.
28: And lastly, just a quick note, Governor Polis has ordered all United States and state flags lowered to half staff through Tuesday to honor Dolly Parton, who passed away at the age of 80 yesterday. In sports, here's a crazy story. The top two conferences in college football are uniting to stop NFL players who want to return to school and play football. Conference leaders from the Big Ten voted Tuesday to block anyone who didn't withdraw from the draft, appeared on a roster, or signed a pro contract from playing. The SEC passed a similar measure hours later. The news comes after a Louisiana judge allowed players in the NFL training camps to rejoin LSU. Down Wall Street, traders not liking the recent inflation data as of now. S&P, Dow, and NASDAQ are all trading lower. United States crude is hovering around $82. Fox 31 pinpoint weather alert day. Sunny start, high of 87, overnight lows near 60, but a good chance of storms this late afternoon. Some may get severe. And then dry to end the week, upper 80s tomorrow, back into the 90s on Friday. It's currently 71 in Denver. Our next update's at 11:30. From the Common Spirit Health KOA News Desk, I'm Sam Speck on KOA. Let's go over to the KOA Traffic Center and check in with Jonathan Steele.
3: All right, thank you, Sam. We've had one big crash up north, I-25 southbound at Thornton Parkway. They just cleared it moments ago. Everyone just drove away. It is backed up all the way to 120th. It's still a pretty solid jam there, but hopefully we'll see a quick recovery. That's the only big problem that we've had working southbound at Thornton Parkway. Now, coming into downtown, there's a little bit of traffic on I-25, but all the other freeways are very light. U.S. 6 west of Golden up Clear Creek Canyon, certainly with the ongoing construction there, we're seeing delays. And over Vail Pass on I-70, both east and westbound, they are installing the overhead signs on the highway over Vail Pass itself. So they are periodically shutting down the highway. Right now, I'm looking at about a 2-mile backup for westbounders in there. It's not a real long closure, but you'll be sitting there for a while until they reopen. I'm Jonathan Steele on KOA 850 AM and 94.1 FM.
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0: are listening to The Situation with Michael Brown on KOA, the flamethrower of news and infotainment. 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
1: My name is Michael Brown. I don't like it when you pick on me. It hurts my feelings. I also don't like it when you call me Brownie. It hurts my feelings. Everybody needs to be nice to me. Quit hurting my feelings.
2: My feelings.
3: Guy sounds just like you.
2: It does. Whine, whine, whine. I want to get to this story because it's been bugging me since Monday at 11 a.m. Mountain Time. Yes. Monday morning. Three TVs on the wall up here in the studio. They're always on. CNBC, Fox News Channel, KDVR. Sound's always down. Chirons are on. Sometimes, let's see, no, none of the closed captioning is on today. I read them out of the corner of my eye, kind of the way you check a mirror as you're driving down the highway. And one of them lights up with a chiron on Monday morning. You know the type, the words that crawl along the bottom of the television screen. And this one says that something to the effect, we're going to bleed Iran to death. Economic D-Day is what they called it. And I sat here with my Diet Coke, and I had a thought I'm a little embarrassed to say out loud. I really didn't know what they were talking about. I kind of gathered just by reading the chiron and keeping glancing up, they were talking about Treasury Secretary Scott Bessent. Now, it has nothing to do with the slogan. The slogan I got, you know, we're going to bleed Iran to death. Economic D-Day. Okay, that's pretty clear to understand, right? What did we actually do to Iran? So I just went out and did the thing I was supposed to do before I ever opened the microphone. I went out to find out. And I was ready to do the show or do the story yesterday, and then something else happened. So once again, it goes back into the POS until I can confirm last night and then reconfirm again this morning what's really going on. Here's what stopped me cold. The most important part of the entire story was not on the chiron. It's actually in the very fine print. And once you see the fine print, you can't unsee it. Here's what happened plain Monday. It was 1 o'clock, so it was 11 o'clock our time, the Treasury building in Washington. The Treasury Secretary, Scott Bessent, had stepped up to the microphone and announced that we are going to engage with an economic war on the Iranians. His words, not mine. He called it, quote, the single greatest financial offensive ever marshaled against an adversary, ever in all of history. And he did not hedge on the goal. He said the plan is to, quote, sever every economic lifeline that keeps that regime alive. And to do so until, quote, Tehran stands alone. He said, and I'm quoting him again, we are going to collapse this regime. And they actually gave it a name. Almost as you, same as you would a military operation, except this one was called Operation, or is called, Operation Economic Outcast. And there in one shot, they hit about 60 companies, ships, and people going after Iran's oil. It's shipping. They're even going after their crypto, their gold, their airlines. Now, set the stage. This is month 6 of a shooting war with the Iranians that started at the end of February. A war that a lot of people were told would run, 4 to 6 weeks. It's August. You go do the math. And now we're opening a second front. This is a money front. To understand what he actually announced, you've got to understand the weapon. which is obviously not a bomb. It's the dollar. No, not the real, not the ruble, not the yuan, the greenback, our dollar. Almost every big money move on planet Earth touches the American financial system somewhere along the way. And Washington can throw you out of it. They can lock the door. So the threat really is not aimed at the Iranians. It's aimed at everybody else. It says, you keep doing business with Iran, and you lose the dollar. You. So think the banks in Dubai, the shipping companies in Singapore, the traders in Hong Kong. And they've got a very particular name for this. It's called secondary sanctions. Fancy term. Again, in cowboy English, we cannot punch Iran hard enough, so we're going to threaten to punch in any to punch anybody who helps Iran. Now that is, at least sounds, total, airtight, sever every lifeline. That's where I've been digging. Here's the hole. There's a gigantic hole in the middle of this. If you're going to sever every lifeline, I think there's one you cannot skip. Just one. China. China buys somewhere around 90% of the oil that the Iranians sell. 90. Now, that's not a lifeline. That's the aorta. You cut it, and Iran is in real regime-threatening trouble. So, obviously, the question is, did the Treasury Secretary cut it? Nope. He did not. Now, when he was asked straight up, when China would pay a price for buying, for purchasing and buying and trading in Iranian oil, the Treasury Secretary, who I've got great respect for, said this, quote, we are giving everyone the opportunity to remedy bad behavior, close quote. But then he went further and he said the quiet part out loud into a microphone. He said, again, I quote, Why would I want to blow up the global financial system? Close quote. There you have it. Bingo. That's it. In fact, you might want to just kind of mark that one down. And China? Well, China answered the very next day. Their foreign ministry told us to act rationally and act with restraint. They said that sanctions will not resolve this dispute. So I guess the translation out of Mandarin is no. They are not cutting Iran off. The one buyer that actually matters has already said no out loud from their own podium. And the measures with real teeth, the ones that will actually bite, reporting says they're going to wait on those until after the November election. So we now know the exemption was deliberate in black and white. So when Treasury actually drew up its list, it went after all the small fish. Now, it did go after a few Chinese brokers and some Chinese ships, but it stopped short of the big Chinese banks, the ones that actually move the oil money. They had the pen in their hand, and they chose not to go after them. So, how would I sum this up in just one sentence?
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0: Hey guys, just a little bit of trivia. Back in the 1970s, Dolly Parton used to get her bras at Datsun dealerships because that's the only place she could find the 280Z that she needed.
1: Good grief. First, the visual is interesting. And second, I hadn't thought about a 280Z in a long time. I haven't thought about that in ages. So back to this economic war that we're now apparently going to engage in, because I'm not really sure we're actually doing it right now. There's one sentence, I think, that sums up everything. The single greatest financial offensive in the history of the world comes with a China-sized hole in the middle of it that was built in by the very guy that announced it. The words say collapse, but the fine print says, yeah, but we're going to be very careful about this. Here's how I know it's careful and not collapse. You don't have to trust me. All you do is trust the money. Bessent stands up and announces the greatest financial offensive in history, and the price of oil went down. Yes. When he announced this, the price of oil dropped. Down 3 days running, sitting this morning around $86 a barrel. Now think about that. If the traders with real money on the line believe that we were about to choke off Iran's oil, that number I think would rocket to the moon. But it didn't. It dropped instead. They're even starting to talk about a deal to reopen the strait. So the smartest, the greediest money on planet Earth looked at the phrase bleed them to death and went, eh, whatever. Because they're reading the same fine print that you and I are just now talking about. Now, I will grant you the pain is real, but this is where it turns kind of serious. I'm not quoting Washington for this. I'm quoting the Iranians' own numbers. Prices of just average stuff in Iran is somewhere up, somewhere in the range of 69%. Inflation at 69%, according to the IMF, the International Monetary Fund. And almost 88%, which is the Iranians' own statistics agency. Food has more than doubled. It's up 120%. Their money fell from $1.65. This number is mind-boggling to me. I had to write it out. Their money fell from 1.65 million to the dollar to over 2 million to the dollar in a matter of months. So their economy was supposed to grow about 1%. Now it's headed to a drop of more than 5%. So you think about that. You walk into a store and the number on the tag is nearly double what it was last year. People running a tab at the corner market just to put food on the table because they can't afford to pay it outright. That's what's going on inside Tehran right now. So the pain is not fake. But that raises the question, are the sanctions going to work? Well, pain does not equal collapse, in my opinion. Here's the thing that nobody would put on that chyron. Pain and collapse are different. Pain makes the population poor, but it very rarely makes a regime fall. And I think we just keep confusing those two things over and over and over because we want them to be the same thing. Look at the record. Somebody actually counted. In a study of more than 858 of these Western sanctions campaigns, the kind that are meant to change how a government behaves, 522 of the 858 were still grinding on with nothing to show, or they had flat out completely failed. So that's more than half. That's the horse we're now betting on. And I don't think we need to study. We have our own recent history. Remember the first Trump term? Remember they ran something called maximum pressure on the Iranians. Squeeze them till they fold. Well, I don't think they folded, did they? Did we get the better deal we were promised? No, what we got eventually was the war that we're fighting right now. Maximum pressure did not end the fight. I think maximum pressure just set the table for the fight. And here's the part that just kind of ties everything together. You can't strangle a guy by pinching a straw if the main line runs wide open. The main line is China, and it's wide open on purpose because closing that costs us too much and, frankly, costs the Chinese too much. What? Which, just as a footnote, I'm still working on something to bring you about, I keep hearing that we really are codependent with the Chinese. They need much as much as we need them, and I think that is why they carved out China. But watch what the Iranians do, not what they say. The Revolutionary Guard called the sanctions an act of war. Yeah, okay, big words for them, right? But behind the big words, Iran's own president says he wants this war over. Both sides are quietly talking about trying to find a corridor to reopen the Strait of Hormuz. So that is not, by its very nature, is not the regime on the ropes. That's a regime that's maneuvering. Squeeze their oil and they'll threaten everybody's. But they would rather deal. Now there's an argument on the other side. The serious case goes like this.
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32: The Southeastern Conference getting in line with the Big Ten and opposing athletes from leaving the NFL and returning to teams in their conference. They're also having it include players tied to the NBA and WNBA. The second round of the NFL Rivalries uniforms feature the NFC North and AFC South divisions. 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I'm Frank Arity.
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34: KOA News Times 11:32. I'm Sam Spack. A decision was made this morning. New expanded water restrictions going into place amid the historic drought in Denver.
35: All those in favor, aye.
36: Aye. It took just 6.5 minutes.
35: Any opposed? Any abstentions? The resolution passes unanimously.
36: Denver Water Commissioners deciding to cut off the watering of lawns on October 1st.
37: It only works if everybody takes seriously the fact that our reservoirs are evaporating.
36: The board acknowledging that the first frost usually hits the metro around October 7th, but believes this is the best next step in conserving water.
35: We do want to make this fair and consistent across our customers and make sure everybody stops watering.
36: Hand watering and drip irrigation of trees and plants will still be allowed. Keenan Dixon, KOA.
34: One of the two Colorado State Patrol trooper shot during a traffic stop west of Woodland Park is now out of the hospital. The trooper suffered minor injuries while the other remains hospitalized with serious injuries after the suspect shot at the two as they pulled over the vehicle on Highway 24 yesterday morning. The shooting prompting a shelter-in-place order for the Westwood Lake subdivision. The suspect was eventually shot and killed by a deputy. The CBI is leading the investigation. Here's your hometown schedule for the week. The Colorado Rockies grabbed Game 1 over the Nationals yesterday, 3-1. Looking to take the series tonight from Washington, D.C. KOA's coverage begins at 4, and then the Broncos back in action to wrap up the preseason on Friday against Minnesota right here on your home for the Denver Broncos. KOA's coverage begins at 4 with Broncos game day. Fox 31 pinpoint weather alert day as sunny start, high of 87, overnight lows near 60. There's a good chance of storms this late afternoon. Some may get severe, so keep an eye on it. Then dry to end the week, upper 80s tomorrow, back to the 90s on Friday. It's currently 75 in Denver. Our next update at 12 o'clock from the Common Spirit Health KOA News Desk. I'm Sam Speck on KOA. All right, let's see how we're moving from the KOA Traffic Center. Here's Jonathan Steele.
38: Yeah, moving very well, leading into the lunch hour. You've got a little bit of traffic on I-25 coming through downtown. 270 East coming off I-76 at York is kind of jamming a little bit. Pena's running slightly heavy coming out of the airport, but everything else is pretty much wide open. Of course, we've got the construction up in the foothills, US 6 west of Golden. We've got delays there. We're seeing periodic closures over Vail Pass. It's for sign installation, overhead sign installation. And right now, it doesn't look too bad, but periodically up until about
0: about, I think, 2 p.m., they'll shut down the highway. Now, the other problem we have right now is if maybe you're heading to Estes Park, because U.S. 36 has been closed in Lyons, just a little bit west of Lyons. This is west of the Boulder area. You got a bad crash in there. Certainly, there are backups. I think your best alternate will be Highway 7, which takes you through Allen's Park and then eventually into Estes. It's a little out of the way, but you can't get through on U.S. 36 right now. 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
2: Oof, shocking time to lose a whole strut.
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0: Michael, those numbers don't sound that bad for Iran. I mean, the depression that we went through in the 20s in America sounds way worse than this Iran economy. I don't think we've hit them hard enough. And at those numbers, they're not gonna crumble. So we're in for a long haul if we don't handle this stronger.
1: I agree generally with you. Where I would disagree is their entire economy is not the size of ours, even going back to the Depression era. So it's apples and oranges in terms of those numbers don't sound so bad. It hits them harder simply because it's a smaller economy. But the serious argument for this kind of goes like this. The money squeeze is riding on top of a war that the Iranians they're actually losing, and they're facing a blockade that's already choking the ports. So they're weaker right now than they've been in probably a decade. And sparing China really isn't weakness. It's just adults being adults. Because if you blow up the dollar with China, you don't just hurt Beijing. You spike the price of everything, not just in our country, but in the entire world. Everything runs on the dollar, the value of the dollar, your gas, your groceries, your mortgage. So careful pressure that squeezes without setting the whole world on fire. Maybe that is the smart play, not the soft one. I think it's a fairly good argument, and I mean that. But I'm not sure it saves the pitch. And regardless, this still lands in your kitchen. Both of these reasons are close to home. The first one is obviously our wallets. Right now, the markets are somewhat calm. Oil's actually falling. But that calm is just one tanker seizure away from just disappearing. If Iran answers by somehow choking the strait again or grabbing another ship, the price of oil jumps, you pay for it at the pump, you pay for it at the register, you pay for it everywhere. And then it's coming right in the middle of an election year. You know, Labor Day is really the start of the general election season. That's only, what, a week away? Slightly more than a week away. Which means the people who set this in motion are going to own whether there is a gas price hike or a general price hike, or we start to see the affordability thing pop up again. And then the second reason is larger. And that's the one that actually keeps me awake. It's the trap of big words. Words like collapse, squash, D-Day, bleed them to death. When you say things that enormous out loud to the entire world and the Iranians don't fold, watch what happens when you don't back up your words, the pressure comes off. And then it lands on us. It lands on the people who said those words. Because now backing down is going to look weak. And the only thing that left that's big enough to match words like those is a real world war, a bigger war. That's how a slogan on the bottom of the screen that I watched on Monday turns into somebody's son on a ship in the Gulf. And not just sitting there, but actually engaged there. Interestingly, and I have no idea what to make of this, but the same day this money war started, John Ratcliffe, the director of the CIA, flew to Moscow unannounced. First time he's done that since he took the job. Flew in on a military transport plane. Nobody in D.C. will say why. Maybe it's Ukraine. Probably is, mostly. But there's a little thread maybe you ought to pull. Russia is the one propping up Iran's war machine. The satellites, the drones, the targeting. So while Besant squeezes Iran's wallet in D.C., somebody may be sitting in Moscow asking Vladimir Putin, you better take your hand off Iran's shoulder. I don't know that. Nobody's confirmed or even said it. I'm just saying that's what I believe, based on how I understand Washington works. But watch that space. Because if the money is one hand, the quiet trip to Moscow might be the other. And to your point, which I'll just use to sum up the entire segment, is you're right. This is reaching a do-or-die point. We either do it, and we do everything it takes, including maybe something in between, like blowing up Karg Island, or maybe not blowing it up, but boots on the ground to seal it off, because that would be the one thing that I think would bring regime change. I want to get to this before the show ends, primarily because I think it's really good news. The candidate for Colorado Attorney General steps up to the microphone and she tells something meant to settle the question of whether she's up to the job. You've heard the story before. She says that she argued before the U.S. Supreme Court. She says she stood up for Colorado in the biggest case in the country, the fight to keep Donald Trump off the ballot, and she carried it all the way to the highest court in the land, and she argued the case. And everybody in that room believed her. Why wouldn't they? She's the Secretary of State. Her name is on the case. It's right there in the caption. But here's the part that she left out. Jenna Griswold, unlike yours truly, has never even been admitted to the argue before the United States Supreme Court. She's not even credentialed to walk up to that lectern and say one single word. May it please the court. Her name was on the case because she was the secretary and because she is the Secretary of State. And the state was a party to that lawsuit. That is not the same. It's not even the same universe as arguing the case. In fact, you may recall that Ann Frick, a retired Denver district judge, put it about as plainly as anybody could. The lawyers who appeared in her courtroom, she wrote, always knew the difference between arguing their case in front of the judge and sitting out in the audience. Griswold was in the audience. She keeps telling people she was at the lectern. She's told audiences. She grew up in a cabin without, you know, that had an outhouse on food stamps. Oh, great American story, right? The hard start you overcame, except CBS Colorado pulled the county records. And the property had at that time, a 1,200-gallon septic tank installed in 1990, about 5 years before she even moved in. Indoor plumbing. So when they asked the campaign about it, the campaign didn't deny it. They said the outhouse version was, quote, more compelling. Wow, more compelling. She's starting to sound like Victor Marx to me. Somebody who decides what's true by what plays. Yes. Oh, we could keep going and keep going. She said her first job out of law school was 2 years practicing international anti-corruption law at a Washington firm. The actual timeline, 15 months. She had only had her law license for 5 of those 15 months. Then she ran a little consulting shop for a few years after that. Handful of clients, no employees. And in the whole of her career, the number of clients Jenna Griswold has represented in a courtroom is 1. 14 years ago, a single family court matter. Now she's asking to run the largest law firm in the state of Colorado. She has argued one case in her life, and it wasn't the one she keeps talking about. Take it from Ann Frick, the retired judge, a Democrat, who wrote that a candidate who has to invent her qualifications isn't one you settle for. Take it from CBS Colorado, who fact-checked the outhouse and the resume and laid the paper right next to the claims. And take it from the 3 people who ran against her in the Democratic primary. Boulder DA Michael Dougherty said if she can't face a debate moderator, she can't face the Trump administration in a courtroom. Atel Doshi said that Griswold is running on having managed a state agency, not on having argued cases, and that she's not running for the same job. Dave Seligman said that she simply wasn't the right person for the office. Her own side is saying that, out loud and on the record. And when the votes came in, she won that primary with under half of them, with a plurality in a 4-way race. So the Democratic Party looked at Jenna Griswold, and more than half of them wanted somebody else. So let me say the quiet thing from my own side, because it's true, and I'm tired of pretending it's not. Republicans in Colorado have gotten comfortable losing. No Republican has won a statewide race in this state since 2014, a dozen years ago. And after enough of those, you just stop showing up. The donors close the checkbook, and they certainly have this time. The good candidates, they take a pass. Everybody agrees the scat... Nah, I'm not going to say that. Everyone agrees the seat is gone before a single vote is cast. We talked ourselves into it. Which brings me to yesterday. This week, the Republican Attorneys General Association put real money on the table. $7 million. Now, it's spread across 13 states, but it's the biggest spend in their history. And this is not some fly-by-night organization. This is a real organization, the Republican Attorneys General's Association. Colorado was on the list. They'd already endorsed Michael Allen. That's one thing. I would expect that. I never expected the second thing. They're now going to help finance him. Now, I'm going to be straight because that doesn't mean that somebody's got

Colorado history. He says he's charged more fentanyl death cases than any DA in the state. Whatever you think of his politics, and the other side's going to spend a lot of money telling you what to think of his politics, he has actually stood up in a courtroom and done the actual job. On his worst day, he knows the difference between a lectern and the gallery. So, still uphill. Colorado leans blue, has for a decade. Griswold has name recognition. She's got a fundraising list. And she has a message that Colorado Democrats reward that she'll go fight Trump in court. So the basic fundamentals favor her. And if you're betting the field, you'd still bet Democrat. But you don't bet the field. You bet the matchup. And the matchup this year is a career prosecutor against the Democrat nominee whose own party says she's made up her resume to get the job. That is the one soft spot in the entire blue wall that the Colorado GOP is facing. If there was ever a year to swing and a candidate to swing against, this is it. So, I think that the Republican Attorney General's Association has seen some polling numbers. Can't tell you they have, but knowing how these organizations operate, they have looked across the entire country and they found a soft spot. Maybe it's in their own internal polling somehow they've gotten their hands on. Maybe they've done their own polling. Maybe somebody that we don't know has done some polling. But they've looked at the fundamentals of this one statewide race and of all races in the country. Yeah, we'll put some money in Colorado. That's the biggest news for the Colorado Republican Party that I've heard in, 12 years, if you want to know the truth. And it says this. If you're a Colorado donor and you've kept your checkbook closed since 2014 because you've watched every statewide race slip away and then decided, rightfully so, why bother? I'd say exactly this. For years, why bother was a fair question. I think this year, we finally have an answer. And his name is Michael Allen. And the woman he's running against just handed you the argument. She wants to run the largest law office in Colorado. She has barely practiced law. And when she talks about the one great case with her name on it, she puts herself at the lectern speaking before the Supreme Court justices, and she's never been allowed to stand there at all. And the Republican Attorney General's Association did the one thing in politics at a statewide level that probably matters more than you realize. They have limited resources. They've got limited funding. They put their money where they think it will have the greatest impact. And out of all 50 states, they chose 13, and Colorado was on that list. So if we're going to win one statewide race this year, an outside group, nobody in the state, but an outside group looking at it from a 30,000-foot level looked down and said, let's take some of our limited resources and let's put it in this Michael Allen versus Jenna Griswold race on the Michael Allen side. Now, let me repeat. If you have a checkbook, if you have a credit card, if you've been looking for some place where you might get the best return on your investment, somebody else, not me, not somebody within the Republican Party of Colorado, somebody that has a vested interest in seeing this race go Republican, they weighed all the variables and said, we'll put some money in there. I think this is the best chance I've seen in the past dozen years to win a statewide race. Now, again, I want to emphasize, it's still an uphill battle. But instead of doing all the navel-gazing that we have done, and that I've certainly done on this air about how screwed up the Colorado Republican Party is, and it is,

0: I take away nothing I've said before. I simply add something new. And that is, somebody on the outside said, wait a minute, yeah, we know we're not going to put any money in the governor's race. We're not going to put any money in any other race, but we'll put money in our race because we'd like to see a Republican attorney general. And we think there's a soft spot, just soft enough, that we'll put some money in there. Now, I'm not saying that, well, I am going to say it. Say it out loud right now. If you've already given to a state Senate race, state House district race, that's great. If you've given into a gubernatorial race, well, sorry, because I think you probably gave it to the wrong person. But if you still got a dollar or two, or if you are of the same category as the Phil Anschutz of the world, open the damn checkbook. Because the Republican Attorney General's Association has said, we've looked at it and we think that this is worth some of our limited resources. If it's worth some of their limited resources, it's worth some of our limited resources. It might just be the chance to take the Democrat blue wall in this state and poke a little hole in it. And that's not me saying it. It's the Republican Attorney General's Association.
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6: White victim, female, pretty, wealthy.
1: A white woman's murder shocks the city. A black man from the projects comes forward with information about the case.
7: He says the police are his friends.
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1: 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Lee Harris is sentenced to 90 years.
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1: Behind bars, Lee finds an unlikely ally in his cellie, Robert. The pair are like chalk and cheese. There's no way their paths would ever cross on the outside. But as a fellow inmate, Robert sees through the lies and vows to do the unthinkable. Clear Lee's name.
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30: KOA News Time is 12 o'clock. I'm Chad Bauer. Colorado has joined with 24 other states in suing the U.S. Postal Service, challenging their new rule that purports to grant itself the authority to regulate mail voting in elections after an executive order issued by President Trump earlier this year. The plaintiffs argue the rule will prevent states from effectively administering their mail voting programs, putting citizens' right to vote at risk. Attorney General Phil Weiser.
31: We recognize the seriousness of this matter. I'm going to remain vigilant, and we'll use every tool we can to defend our elections. That's why we're in court once again.
30: Weiser says states determine the time, place, and manner of elections, not the president, and Congress has never given the USPS authority to regulate mail ballots. Meta has settled its social media addiction lawsuit. Several states sued the tech giant, alleging it designed its social media platforms, also including Facebook and WhatsApp, to engage children and get them addicted. They also claimed Meta misled users about the safety of the apps. The tech giant agreeing to pay up to $17 billion over the next 10 years and make a list of changes, including a daily two-hour time limit and a ban on displaying numbers of likes for users under 18. Colorado's share of the settlement will be about $615 million. Actor Tim Curry has died at the age of 80. Curry best known for his role in the Rocky Horror Picture Show. TMZ reports Curry had been dealing with health issues for years, passed away Tuesday night. He's also known for roles in Pennywise and Home Alone 2, Lost in New York. Fox 31, pinpoint weather, partly cloudy today, scattered thunderstorms, a high of 87. Tonight, partly cloudy, thunderstorm possible, low 59. Tomorrow, mostly sunny, Thursday's high 89. It is 79 in Denver. Our next update at 12:30 from the Common Spirit Health KOA News Desk. I'm Chad Bauer on KOA. Let's get a check on traffic with Jonathan Steele.
0: All right, thank you, Chad. Yeah, we're doing pretty well here in town. The volume's been light. You might find a few heavy pockets, but not really slow. Southbound on 25 coming into downtown, 270 East, right at about York or so. And the east side of I-70 West from Peña around Peoria. Just kind of bogged down ever so slightly. There's one accident just popped up on Colfax at Potomac. This is just on the west side of the interstate. And we do have a couple of closures heading west. Now, one is just out of Boulder up near Lyons. In fact, a bad accident there on US 36 has forced the closure in Lyons. The best bet for folks that may be planning a trip up to Estes, Highway 7, it looks pretty good into Allen's Park, and then from there that'll get you into Estes Park. The other closure is going to be the overhead sign installation over Vail Pass on I-70. We've seen periodic closures there and up to 1 or even 2 mile backups for westbounders. Jonathan Steele on KOA 850 AM and 94.1 FM.
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4: Two-way Wednesday edition of the show. I'm your host, Mandy Connell, and I'm just going to say it, you guys. Anthony Rodriguez here as well.
5: Hiya, Georgie.
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5: Do you want a balloon?
4: First Dolly, now Tim Curry, and I have a story on the blog today. Barry Manilow has been canceling some shows. This could be a horrific trifecta. And it sounds like I'm making fun, and I kind of am making fun, but seriously, I'm not. Let's do the blog. By the way, if you do not follow me on social media and you do not go to the blog, you are missing some of the greatest AI-created cartoons in the history of AI-created cartoons, if I do say so myself. I know because I create them. Today's is my favorite. I'll explain why after I tell you what's on the blog. Find the blog by going to mandyblog.com. That's mandyblog.com. And then right on the smack dab front of the page, there's a big old headline that says 826-26 blog, the lies of single payer. Click on that, and here are the headlines you will find within.
5: Kiss me, fat boy.
8: Good evening, Mr. Mission off in South America. All the ships and clippers at sea. Let's go to France, flash.
4: The blog, the reality of Medicare for all is not good. Weather Wednesday at 12:30. The Dolly Parton stories are amazing. And then there's so much scrolling, you guys. I make no apologies. It's about Dolly. Are the drug boat strikes working? Europe is releasing migrant crime rates, and oh my. Sullivan endorses Sullivan over Sullivan in Alaska. Uber is making it safer for kids and teens to use. God better not take Barry next. Recreating Abbey Road. I'm fine with a little stigma. The NFL and CTE. Rodney Dangerfield would like a word. Why was the CIA director in Moscow? Denver, your lawn is done in October. Bill Gates is sounding the alarm on AI. But why though, KFC? Two people are dead from the measles. Hillary Clinton thinks the rise of socialism is healthy. Super slow runner, rejoice. Not all ideas are good ideas. Disney times the NFL gets us Maximus. Jalen Waddle loves Broncos country. Those are the headlines on the blog at mandyblog.com.
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4: Okay, Someone just hit me with this. Afternoon, Mandy, you forgot Hayden Panettiere. Was she too far away, though? Was she? I don't know. Let's count her. I'm counting her from now on. I'm doing it. We're counting it. Yes, Hayden is in there right now. Thank you. Whew, people. My heart can't take much more right now. Cannot. So thank you for that. I appreciate that. Mandy, at 11:56 a.m. today, the Marks campaign released a short video that Trump wants a meeting with him. Okay. I don't know what that's, you know, I think you were just being informative, and for that, I appreciate it. I do appreciate it. We'll see what happens. I'm out of the governor's race, by the way. I'm out. I think I mentioned that. I'm out. We will not be talking about that. For the person who said, Mandy, I fear Willie Nelson might be next. Willie Nelson, like the insides of Willie Nelson probably look like weathered tobacco. Now, I don't know if you've ever seen tobacco leaves after they age them. They're actually kind of beautiful in a weird way. But leather, that's what I envision the inside of Willie Nelson to look like. Like he's basically jerky inside because he's smoked himself from the inside out. And so he's never going to die. He's like, you know, he's like a piece of hardtack. He's just going to be around. Mandy, what is Tim Curry? I will not entertain such comedy jokes like that. People, who? What? Who? Anyway, we have a lot on the, and thank you, Texter. Mandy, yes, with Hayden's death last week, Tim took us to the trifecta. Barry is safe. Thank you. Tim Curry pales in comparison to Dolly. She stands alone. I totally agree. And do not think for a second that I am nearly as devastated about Tim Curry, though I am saddened by the death of Tim Curry, but in a completely different way, not in the national treasure way. And if you want to just go down the rabbit hole like I did last night, I grabbed up some of my favorite things I saw on the blog or on social media last night about Dolly Parton. And some of them are just, oh, she does a cover of Stairway to Heaven in bluegrass. That's fearless. Absolutely fearless. So I got a bunch of that stuff on the blog today. So much of that stuff on the blog today. But my favorite comment was this guy who posted on X. I know this sounds corny and cringy and naive and whatever, but Dolly Parton felt like America when it was trying to be the place it promised to be. What a perfect way to sum it up. Mandy, two people have died from measles-related deaths. We have heard this before, and what age were they? I don't know anything about the people who died in Pennsylvania. They're not releasing any information. And therefore, I did not pontificate in that story on anything other than to tell you two people have died of measles in Pennsylvania. So, yeah, that's now a thing now. Anyway, today at 12:30, we're going to talk to our favorite meteorologist. That would, be chief meteorologist from Fox 31, KDVR, Dave Frazier. I'm excited because I keep seeing more stuff like, oh, the El Nino's coming. It's coming. And that's going to be a lot of rain for us. Now, Dave, if you're listening, I know Dave occasionally listens while he's on his way to work before he talks to us. I'm wondering if there's any chance that there will be any impact on El Nino in Europe, because I have a European river cruise coming up and not a lot of water in the rivers. So if you could use your voodoo and your witchcraft and go ahead and get some rain over there, that'd be great. We'll talk about that at 12:30. And then at 1 o'clock, Sally Pipes is very impressive. Sally Pipes is the president and CEO and Thomas Smith Fellow in Healthcare Policy at the Pacific Research Institute. And boy, she is prolifically writing on the failures of single payer. And I've got her today at 1 o'clock. Single payer already exists in one form, actually two forms. I would say that the VA healthcare system is also a form of single payer, and any veteran will tell you it's the most frustrating thing in the world. But we also have Medicaid. And we know how much fraud, waste, and abuse is being uncovered now because people are all like, oh, yeah, we should probably follow along when a 20-something guy finds fake daycares that are getting tons of Medicaid money. Yeah, we should probably do something. Now, imagine if there was a single-payer system in the United States run by the government in a similar fashion. Imagine the waste, fraud, and abuse in that system. We're going to talk to Sally at 1 o'clock. I would strongly urge you to follow her on X if you're on X, because she's very, very good. And if you're looking for ways to counterbalance these young, you know, skulls full of mush that are like, everyone, health care is a right. We should all have health care. What is happening right now is exactly what Obamacare was intended to do. I wish I had any audio of my show back in 2008. Because you would have heard me tell my audience in Southwest Florida, because I actually was still a licensed insurance agent when that bill passed. So to say I understood insurance was an understatement. So I read the bill and I told my audience then, this will do absolutely nothing to bring down the cost of healthcare, which it has not. And it will make everyone hate it so much they will beg for single payer. That was the job of Obamacare, and it's coming to fruition. So well played, Obama. Hat tip to you. Rather masterful. Super sneaky Marxism. Well done. I mean, it wasn't so sneaky. I didn't see it. Mandy, some happy news. It's National Dog Day. Happy Dog Day to my dog, Jinx. I'm sure A-Rod already wished his dog, Poppy, a happy dog day.
6: Happy Dog Day, Poppy.
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4: Poppy, happy dog day. Happy dog day. Jinx is not listening. She's sleeping. She can't be bothered. Cannot be bothered. Mandy, when is your river cruise? We're doing Budapest to Amsterdam next June on Viking, 14 days. We're leaving, our ship leaves, I think, October 10th. We're flying in the 6th. We're going a little bit early, Chuck and the fam and me, because we want to go see some stuff. And I don't know. By June, I'm sure it'll be fine. But right now, it's a little bit... little bit stressful. Anyway, LOL, Sally Pipes sounds like a singer who would duet with Billy Strings. That would be pretty cool. Really, really cool. Mandy, random fact, but we owe China $633 billion in U.S. Treasury debt, and they owe us nothing. I mean, who do we not owe? And I mean that genuinely. What dictatorship does not own some of our debt? Who among them does not own a crap ton of debt because none of the clowns in D.C. can be bothered to take care of the one flipping job that they are supposed to take care of? I have a story on today's blog. Or did I? Oh, I might not have put it on today's blog because it irritated me so. September is going to be a busy month in Washington, D.C. Because once again, Congress could not pass a budget. And now... they are going to shove through another massive continuing resolution to avoid the shutdown of the government. Ooh, like we're all supposed to be terrified of that. Now, I'm so sorry if you work for the federal government and you are negatively affected by this. I am so incredibly sorry for that. But man, these morons, and that is a bipartisan criticism, morons on both sides of the aisle. Both sides. They're too stupid to know that they're going to oversee that. Anyway, I'm sorry. I didn't mean to get on a tangent. But they're going to shove through a giant continuing resolution. Mandy, it's Happy Topless Day today. You know, I don't celebrate, but those of you who do, feel free. Go crazy. I would never stand in your way, but usually the people who celebrate such holidays are not really the people you want to see celebrate such holidays. Just throwing that out there. Also on the blog today, I have the most horrifying fast food sandwich I've ever seen. And I have actually tried one of those donut cheeseburgers before. So for me to say that, I'm leading with a dumb post that A-Rod sent me. But we all need to know this together, okay? KFC is releasing a new Oreo chicken burger. Yeah, and you can go to the blog and see the picture. It's exactly without the white creamy sauce that you would think it would look like. The collab features cookie-style buns, mashed potatoes covered in crushed Oreo pieces, and a fried chicken filet. It launches in China on August 28th. I only bring this up to you now to point out, they buy our debt, we give them all heart attacks. It's a fair trade. Mandy, please upload yesterday's full show to the iHeartRadio app. Is it up, A-Rod?
6: Double checking.
4: He's checking now. Thank you for letting us know. Thank you so very much. So I do have some stuff on the blog. I literally could spend all day just talking about Dolly Parton again, but we did that yesterday. I'm sorry about that for those of you that don't like Dolly, but I am going to also tell you this. I was on X last night just scrolling through. I was going on Instagram, and if some account that I really, really liked did not make even passing mention of the passing of Dolly Parton, I judge them harshly. I feel like this is all like we should all just, you know. Mandy, did you say you're doing the show topless? Oh, wait, it's radio. Ha, ha, ha. No, I don't celebrate. What about the $6.5 trillion that China owes the United States for COVID-related expenditures caused by their gain-of-function work? See, we'd probably be able to recover some of that, maybe, except we paid for it. So, I mean, I don't know. That's awkward. That is so awkward. Mandy, Tim Curry makes four. Hayden Panettiere, oh, Shelley Fabre died as well. I didn't even see that. Dolly, now are we on a new three cycle? Because I don't have two more of these in me. I just don't. Do not have that in me. Okay, so I want to talk about something serious because this is kind of, and this again is one of those things where are these two things directly connected? I could not prove that. But do these two things look like they probably could be connected in some way? I would say yes. That, I think, is a defensible statement. What am I talking about? The U.S. military blew another drug boat, an alleged drug boat, out of the water, this time in the Caribbean. They were traveling established narco trafficking routes. Four people were killed. This was after a Monday attack on an alleged drug boat in the Eastern Pacific in which two people were killed. It's at least the 68th attack launched on alleged drug traffickers sailing in the Caribbean. And Southcom says they're resolved to neutralizing cartel terror and violence throughout the region and into the U.S. homeland. Now, there's a lot of controversy about these because obviously they are not, they get no due process. But they are also coming to the United States as foreign invaders to bring drugs which kill Americans. So I think that puts them in a different category, and so does the Trump administration. So what am I asking if this is connected to? I'm looking at U.S. overdose deaths between 2020 and 2024. So between 2020 and 2023, drug deaths were either up slightly, actually up pretty significantly, I don't know why I said, by about 10,000. Between 2020 and 2021, they go up by about 10,000. In 2022, they level up a little bit, maybe up to 2,500. In 2023, they were level before dropping precipitously down from what looks like 76,000 down to maybe 50,000. And these are rough numbers. These are not accurate numbers. And that's just fentanyl. The other drug overdose deaths followed a similar trajectory, just not as many. Fentanyl was the drug that was killing more Americans by far. I'll tell you what's fallen off a cliff is heroin overdoses, because heroin addicts have now moved on to fentanyl, which is far more deadly. I mean, if there's any upside, I guess that's it. That's a weird thing to say. So is there a connection? I think it would be hard to argue that between closing the border, and when I say closing the border, I'm not so naive as to think that nothing is getting over the United States border and nothing is being, you know, smuggled into the United States. I'm not saying that at all. But what I am saying is that the most blatant forms of traversing the border without any kind of authority has been cut off. And I think it sends a pretty strong message when you're blowing drug boats out of the water. At what point does it get harder to find those guys to drive those boats? Now, I know. I've seen enough cartel stuff. They don't really offer you, you know, it's not a job offer when they want you to ride the boat, drive the boat. It's like, hey, do you want your family to live? You're going to drive the boat. So they drive the boat. And they get blown up by the United States government. This is weird, but this feels like the first time we've ever actually fought a war on drugs. And we, instead of fighting it where they are, which honestly I thought sounded like a good idea for a while, I was like, yeah, that makes sense. You know, let's go to Colombia and, you know, that kind of stuff. But the reality is the only thing we can try to control, and our borders are massive, so it's a very difficult proposition, is how it gets to the United States. That's like the easiest thing for us to control. So I don't know. It's very interesting. And again, correlation does not equal causation. But I do think it's interesting that the two things go hand in hand. One of the most interesting things about all of this is that guess where overdose deaths are still really high? I'm going to give you three guesses and the first two don't count. And depending on where you are in the metro, you can probably see it. Of course, I'm talking about Denver. Of course, I'm talking about Colorado. No, I'm not going to do it braless either, Dexter. I appreciate you trying to bring me into your holiday spirit, but I'm not going to celebrate Topless Day. It's not going to do it. Mandy, heading up to Estes Park this afternoon, thought I heard the traffic report say there are road closures in the area. Can you ask them to repeat the report so I can avoid a closure? Thank you, Steve. Steve, I'm going to give you the best tip you could ever get. First of all, always listen to KOA traffic, but secondarily, download the Waze app. Just do it. They are so Johnny on the spot getting information about what's closed and what's not. The Waze app, W-A-Z-E, you're welcome. This is an unpaid endorsement. Mandy, how funny that it's Topless Day the day after Dolly Parton passes away. She would get a hoot out of that for sure. There does, see? Correlation does not equal causation, but Texter, I think you might be onto something. Mandy, while I'm in favor of sinking drug boats, the charts end in 24. The sinking didn't begin until 25. True, but they were on their way down. I couldn't get, there's 25 and it sounds so stupid since we're in, you know, the end of August of 2026. The data is not finalized for 2025. So finding the hard data that I found for 2024, it was a choice I made, Texter, but you're very right. Very, very right. No, Texter, I appreciate you encouraging me to let the twins breathe. That's not a thing that we're going to do on the Mandy Connell Show. No. Not today, anyway. When we get back, I've got to tell you this quirky... Oh, no, I'm sorry. When we get back, we're talking to Dave Frazier. But at the end of that, after I talk to Dave, and we get back from that break, I've got a story out of Alaska that I've been following that is getting more and more and more entertaining as the days go on. And you have to know about the Sullivan who endorsed Sullivan over Sullivan in Alaska. Oh, yeah. Dave Frazier up next.
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0: KOA News Time is 12:30. I'm Chad Bauer. Meta has settled its social media addiction lawsuit. Several states, including Colorado, sued the tech giant, alleging it designed its social media platforms, which also include Facebook and WhatsApp, to engage children and get them addicted.
27: The company will pay up to $18 billion to the states. Colorado alone will receive close to $615 million.
0: Attorney General Phil Weiser says Meta misled users about the safety of their apps. Part of the agreement includes implementing time limits for screen time for underage users. The Douglas County School Board has unanimously voted to add a $54 million mill levy override measure to the November ballot. If approved, Douglas County homeowners will pay an additional $33.70 per year for every $100,000 of their home's value. Uber is rolling out a new feature designed to give parents a little peace of mind. The rideshare company unveiled live video streaming for Uber teen accounts. That allows a linked parent or guardian to peek in on a teenager's ride in real time through the front-facing camera on the driver's phone. The stream is also encrypted. Fox 31 pinpoint weather, partly cloudy today, scattered thunderstorms and a high of 87. Tonight, partly cloudy, thunderstorm possible, low 59. Tomorrow, mostly sunny, Thursday's high 89. It is 79 in Denver. Our next update at 1 o'clock. From the Common Spirit Health KOA News Desk, I'm Chad Bauer. Let's get a check on traffic with Jonathan Steele. Okay, I got a good ride going for us here for the lunch hour. I-70 eastbound out near 225. There's a little construction zone set up. I believe they've got the right side kind of blocked off. It's been backing up past Peoria, almost to Havana. It's not real solid, but it is sluggish in there, so be careful. 270, a little heavy if you're a westbounder up through Vasquez. I-25 coming in and out of downtown. A little bit of traffic also, but for the most part, quiet ride. Haven't had too many problem spots out here. We had a closure out of Lyons. This is west of Boulder. If you are heading towards Estes Park, it looks like they have reopened now. It was a pretty bad accident in there at one point, so they're no longer detouring traffic. And, of course, if you are heading further west up on I-70 over Vail Pass, we are looking at some big backups. They're doing overhead sign installation over the pass itself. So in between Copper and Vail, I'm looking currently here at about a 2.5 mile backup for westbounders. Jonathan Steele on KOA 850 AM and 94.1 FM.
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3: 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It's Weather Wednesday with Mandy Connell on KOA.
4: It's that time of the week when we welcome our favorite meteorologist. He's Dave Frazier from Fox 31. Hello, Dave. How are you?
5: I'm good. Just walking around topless on this holiday and enjoying the weather.
4: Wow, I didn't know you were one of them, too. I did not know. Let me just read to you one text message because it made me laugh so hard and about National Topless Day. Wait, is it? Where is it? Dagnabbit. Now I can't find it. Okay, let's talk about the weather for a moment.
5: Okay, go ahead.
4: First of all, this is a beautiful day. Can we have more of this?
5: It is for right now, but I do want to caution everybody. We are expecting thunderstorms. We've had thunderstorms rumbling around for about the last 12 to 13 days. Every day has had action. I know some of your listeners are probably rolling their eyes saying, well, I haven't gotten any rain. It's unfortunate. It's scattered, so it's not everybody's going to benefit. But some of the storms this afternoon, I think especially as they drift east of the I-25 corridor, as we've seen in the last few days, especially out over the eastern plains, can have lightning, wind, hail, and pockets of heavy rain. Humidity values are up a little bit. So be prepared for that anytime after 2 this afternoon.
4: Well, then never mind. I don't want a day like that again. I want this is the first half of this day. All right, Dave, I'm getting excited. Because I'm seeing that, you know, this whole El Nino thing is shaping up. What does our next 10 days look like? Are we going to get some more soaking rains? Although maybe not as soaking would be good.
5: So here's the thing. We have had 8 out of the last 12 days, going back to the 13th of the month, we have had measurable rain at the airport officially. Again, there are other areas that may not have seen the benefit of that. And for the first time, and so that wet pattern, think about the last 2 weeks, that wet pattern of having the chance of daily afternoon storms is kind of, in my mind, verifying the transition, which we think started in July, back towards an El Nino, a wetter than normal pattern. For the first time since September of last year, August is actually above normal for moisture.
4: Wow.
5: We've had moisture 4 out of the last 5 days. And decent moisture at the airport, like 0.4 inches, a quarter of an inch, 0.1 inches, a quarter of an inch. So the normal August total for the end of the month, and obviously we're, 5 days out, normal is 1.58, and we're at 1.59. Granted, it's 1/100 of an inch.
4: I was about to say, Dave,
5: the first month.
4: I thought it was way more. You're getting 1/10. Nope. What are you doing to me?
5: 1/100 of an inch, but it's the first month that we can actually say is above normal. And the 8 to 10 day forecast outside of the 7 day keeps chances. Some days are very low chances. Others are good. Like next Sunday, Monday looks really good. Monday especially of next week looks good to pick up maybe another 1/10 or 2/10 or 3/10. And the long range outlook, for September and October, November shows us at a 40-50% chance of above normal precipitation over that 3 month period. And that was just updated last week. So it's all good.
4: So let me ask you this, and this is one of those questions where I know the answer is, Mandy, we can't answer that question yet, but when are we going to start seeing cooler nights? I miss my cool nighttime. When is that coming back? What are we doing with this? It's too hot.
5: Yeah, and we've got a possibility of reaching 90 starting tomorrow, 90 even, probably around 95 Friday, maybe about 93 is our forecast on Saturday, and then back into the 80s. Right now, Denver's average is 86. So we still got a couple more days left in the dog days of summer. But I am seeing some reprieve in the overnight lows. For instance, this morning's low officially was 55.
4: Yeah.
5: So we're getting a little better. The long-range outlook looks good. The El Nino is picking up. It's starting to look like it's going to verify. We know that that could have an influence. Again, it's never a guarantee, but it could have a big influence going into the fall. And I like seeing the precip over the last few days. And what I like is I was looking yesterday, and I don't want anybody to get too excited. Don't go running outside or digging out your winter clothes. But around this time of the year, as we look at computer modeling out, say, 10 days or 12 days, I started to notice in just one computer model, so don't get too excited, snow mixing in at the highest peaks around the 5th of September.
4: Wow, that would be awesome. I mean, after the last year, you know, with no snow, especially for the ski resorts, that would be great. I'm already, you know what, Dave, if in the middle of winter when we have a massive snowstorm, if I, for a second, open my pie hole to complain about having to shovel snow, you tell me to shut my pie hole right now, and then I'll
5: have to get in line with everybody else.
4: Well, it's, you know, ultimately I'm lying here because my husband actually shovels the snow. It's very rare. I shovel the snow on the deck. We have a division of labor for that, so it all works out.
5: Go.
4: So, I mean, you sound like you're feeling optimistic about this.
5: I am. I try and always be optimistic with every single forecast because my thing is always never give up on a season. Last winter did not do well. We had little bouts of snow, little bouts of cold, everything like that, but clearly we struggled statewide, and that set us up for the drought that we're in. But we've had bouts of, and you and I have talked about this, we've had bouts of rain during this dry extended period that has lasted through the summer, enough that things are looking green in spots. And,
4: yeah,
5: and I mentioned that months ago when I was driving up to Evergreen to go to a wedding, and I was driving past the foothills and the Hogback, and I'm like, geez, given how much little snow we had and given how little rain we've seen, actually things don't look terrible. You would expect things to be brown and crunchy everywhere, and it's just not the case. The natural grasses and stuff have had enough at intervals that we've been able to maintain at least a decent-looking vegetation without it being completely crisp.
4: Well,
5: so that has changed
4: my neighborhood, everything has greened up. I mean, significantly.
5: Yeah,
4: like in middle of July when it was just blazingly hot, it was all crunchy and gross, and it looks actually quite nice right now.
5: Yep.
4: So it's been a nice change. I got a couple questions from the text line I want to get in here. Mandy, can you ask Dave when I will have two consecutive days of no rain so I can seal coat my driveway? I'm in Monument.
5: Well, Monument, boy, Monument's tough because you're up there at the crust of the Palmer Divide. Two consecutive days. I mean, if you're looking, I would say tomorrow and Friday is your best bet, but I would not 100% guarantee you that because that area always, because it's elevated, can always pop a couple of showers and thunderstorms. But our chances for the next 2 days along the Front Range, including Monument, is about 10%. So, you know, it's good odds, but it's not 100% guaranteed.
4: Yeah. And this texter, Mandy, please ask Dave about rain in Europe. I'm concerned about our river cruise. Yes. I would like to know.
5: So
4: do you know anything about what's going on there?
5: I heard you ask that question and whether or not El Nino can help out. Obviously, like our drought situation, you are not going to fill up the rivers in Europe in a short period of time. But El Nino is more impacts what we call the southern tropical jet, which is the flow of moisture coming off the equatorial Pacific. Because Europe is further north, they don't benefit from that. But what it can do is it can cause the polar vortex to shift a little bit. And sometimes in El Nino seasons, what it means going into the fall and the beginning of winter is that maybe it is, in fact, a milder and wetter pattern. So I would say if your trip, I heard you mention sometime in October, I would say plan on it being rainy, but does it impact the river levels and what your cruises look like? Probably not in such a short duration between
4: right.
5: now and then.
4: Well, we just need a little bit. We don't need a lot. We just need a little bit to
5: right.
4: get... Anyway. Yeah. All right, Dave Frazier. Good to talk to you, my friend.
5: Yep. Hey, happy sale. Oh, don't forget, you owe me your my Alaska homework.
4: Oh, that's right. Dang it. I got to get on that. I'll take care of that this weekend.
5: Get on
4: that. All right, man. I'll talk to you later.
5: Happy cruising. I'll talk to you later.
4: Bye, Dave Frazier.
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0: it's just a jump to the left.
1: It's a pet. Anyway, if you haven't heard, Tim Curry died. Somebody sent a text and said, Tim Curry died? I had no idea. Tim Curry had a stroke in 2012. And he has been, I would say, unwell since then. So the fact that he made it this long, I guess we should all be grateful for. Because he's been wheelchair bound for many, many years at this point. He was 80 years old. That's the thing. When you grow up seeing these people, in your mind, they remain young. And Dolly Parton, let's face it, she was well-preserved. So, you know, she looked did not look 80 at all. So, yeah, that is sad news. I want to share a silly little story. I mean, don't get me wrong. It's a consequential story. The outcome is very, very important, but it's just such a ridiculous story that I have, you must know this as well. There is a senator from the great state of Alaska named Dan Sullivan. And Dan Sullivan was running for re-election when another man whose name is Dan Sullivan decided to jump into the race. Now, Alaska has ranked choice voting, and it was immediately assumed by many, including Senator Dan Sullivan, that the new Dan Sullivan got into the race to confuse voters who would accidentally vote for the second Dan Sullivan, thinking they were voting for the first Dan Sullivan. Well, a court battle ensued, and the courts came to the conclusion that, yes, indeed, Dan the second Sullivan could run in the senator's race, but he had to appear on the ballot as Dan J. Sullivan, while the senator is appearing as Dan S. Sullivan. So now you've got Dan S. Sullivan, and you've got Dan J. Sullivan, and you've got Representative Mary Peltola, a Democrat from Alaska, in the runoff. So a lot of people think that Dan Sullivan, too, is just trying to play spoiler. And I got to tell you, I think they're right. 100%. So this is kind of crafty, dirty pool that you would see in some of these races, but I'm hoping the people will see through it, because Mary Peltola would not be a good U.S. senator at all. But here's where it gets interesting. So Dan S. Sullivan has now been endorsed by the former mayor of Anchorage. The former mayor of Anchorage has now formally endorsed Dan S. Sullivan, the senator, and not Dan J. Sullivan. But the mayor of Anchorage, Alaska, the former mayor, his name is Dan A. Sullivan. So just to be clear, Dan A. Sullivan did not endorse Dan J. Sullivan, but did endorse Dan S. Sullivan. And they're all, you know, well, Dan A. Sullivan is not on the ballot. He formerly was the mayor of Anchorage, but Dan S. Sullivan now has the endorsement of Dan Sullivan against Dan Sullivan. This is tomfoolery and nonsense is what this is. But it's kind of a great story. I think it is. I think it's fantastic. The former mayor of Anchorage wrote in a Facebook post last week, as the OG Dan Sullivan, I urge Alaskans to vote for Senator Daniel S. Sullivan. He's been great for Alaska. Now, what about this Dan A. Sullivan guy? He's an interesting guy.

0: He's a retired teacher. Oh, excuse me, Dan J. Sullivan. I had the wrong one. He's a retired teacher, and overwhelmingly, teachers, a lot of the times, are reflexively Democratic because of the union. So I'm just going to guess there, but it is kind of genius. But never let it be said that Democrats are afraid to do the dirty tricks up front. Just like, boom, there you go. Here's another dirty trick for you. They know that they won't be punished for it. I mean, they won't. And if they get away with it, expect this somewhere else. It would be interesting how they would just go, what do they data mine and look for someone with the exact same name everywhere? Can't wait to see how that would backfire on them anyway. I love this story. I've been following along. But when Dan Sullivan endorsed Dan Sullivan over Dan Sullivan, I was like, it's time. It's time to unroll this story for my audience. It's that good. Now, if you were listening at the beginning of the show, first of all, you're my favorites. I said at 1 o'clock, I'm talking with Sally Pipes from the Pacific Legal Foundation. I am not. I'm talking to her at 2:30. I have updated the blog accordingly. So when we get back, I saw this story today. For a long time, European nations refused to identify demographics in crime statistics. That changed a few years ago. And when you hear some of the crime statistics that they have released, especially as they pertain to certain migrant populations, your mind is going to be blown. That's coming up next.
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21: 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She was rich and beautiful and loved by all who knew her. For decades, despite intense media scrutiny, police failed to make an arrest. In 2000, 25 years after Martha's murder, her one-time neighbor, Michael Skakel, was arrested. He'd been 15, like her, at the time of the crime. He was also a cousin of the Kennedys.
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21: 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I read the articles. Of course Michael Skakel killed his next-door neighbor Martha Moxley. He beat her to death with a golf club. I knew it. And if you followed the case like I did, I bet you knew it too. My name is Andrew Goldman. I've been a journalist for 30 years. I got involved in this case in 2015. But here's the thing. Once this story got its hooks in me, it wouldn't let me go. 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
26: KOA News Time is 1 o'clock. I'm Chad Bauer. President Trump's executive order attempting to establish a national list of voters and directing the USPS to transit mail ballots only to voters on the list is being challenged in court. Colorado and 24 other states suing the Postal Service after they issued rules in accordance with Trump's order. Attorney General Phil Weiser.
27: There is nothing lawful or appropriate about the president's doing. He's overstepping his authority, plain and simple. The Supreme Court didn't need to get in the middle of this preliminary ruling and certainly didn't need to do anything to suggest that the president might be on solid ground. He's not.
26: Secretary of State Jenna Griswold says Trump is trying to use the Postal Service to unlawfully limit which voters can receive mail ballots, and he does not have the authority to change election rule or law. Denver residents will need to stop watering their lawns on October 1st. The Board of Water Commissioners unanimously deciding to approve the amendment to the water restrictions.
28: This doesn't work if one person or family decides to stop watering their lawns. It only works if everybody takes seriously the fact that our reservoirs are evaporating.
26: They acknowledge the efforts to reduce water use during the drought have been effective, but it's not been enough. People will still be able to hand water trees and plants as needed. Changes coming to Facebook and Instagram after Meta reached an agreement with several states, including Colorado, that had filed a lawsuit.
29: The trial was expected to last 6 weeks, with the plaintiffs intending to prove that Meta's platforms were designed to be addictive to young people. Testimony was already underway, with company officials on the stand Tuesday being grilled by Colorado's attorney general. Both sides reserved the right to settle the case, and now that's what's happened. Meta has agreed to pay nearly $17 billion. In exchange, the plaintiffs will drop their claims. Jim Ryan, ABC News.
26: Colorado's share of the settlement is $615 million. Today is National Dog Day. It was created back in 2004 to raise awareness about the massive number of dogs in shelters that need adoption, and it's where we first heard the phrase, adopt, don't shop. National Dog Day also recognizes the contributions service dogs make to keep people safe. Fox 31 pinpoint weather, partly cloudy today. Scattered thunderstorms, a high of 87. Tonight, partly cloudy. Thunderstorm possible, low 59. Tomorrow, mostly sunny. Thursday's high, 89. It is 81 in Denver. Our next update at 1:30. From the Common Spirit Health KOA News Desk, I'm Chad Bauer on KOA. Let's get a check on traffic with Dave O'Brien.
0: It's a good-looking drive in Denver right now with only a few typical slow spots and one issue. That is a stall on eastbound I-70 at Colorado. It is blocking the center lane. That is causing slowing starting back around I-25. Eastbound I-70 is also moving at 30 from Havana to Chambers. Westbound I-70 is moving at 30 from Colorado to Brighton. Westbound I-270 is heavy from Quebec to York. Northbound I-25 moving at 35 from Santa Fe to Spear. Southbound I-25 is moving at 35 from Bellevue to Orchard. That is due to an earlier stalled vehicle at Orchard that has cleared out. And there was a crash on eastbound Alameda just before Union Boulevard. I'm Dave O'Brien on KOA, 850 AM and 94.1 FM.
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2: Welcome to the second hour of the show. I'm Andy Connell. That guy is Anthony Rodriguez. And together we're going to take you right up until 3 p.m. So I love Switzerland. I'm going to be very honest when I say if I ever left the United States of America, I would want to live in Switzerland. It is not only beautiful, it is just a lovely pace of life. And their immigration standards are incredibly high. You've got to demonstrate that you've got the cash to come and live in Switzerland before they will even entertain you being a part of their country. Unless, of course, you are a, quote, migrant from a miserable part of North Africa. And that is what we're talking about today. Now, there have been many, many, many, many, many, many news stories on the incredible increase in crime in areas around Europe and the Nordic states that have seen an overabundance of North African, especially migrants, coming to their area. It's not hyperbole. The problem for a lot of it is that places like Sweden, places like Norway, they never qualified. They never broke down crime by demographic. They thought it was just racially insensitive. And frankly, until very recently, those countries were so homogenous, meaning everybody was white and everybody looked the same. Everybody was Norwegian. Everyone was Swedish. But now we have an influx of people from all over the world, and now they're starting to look at crime by demographic. And Switzerland just released their crime statistics. Around 80.5, that's 80.5% of asylum seekers from North African countries were accused of one or more offenses in Switzerland, underlining the massive amount of criminality present in that foreign population. The data comes from the State Secretariat for Migration. Now, what about for migrants as a whole? For asylum seekers as a whole, outside of the Northern African nations, the rate of criminality is so much lower. Only 12.5% of other asylum seekers being accused of one or more offenses. Nationals from Algeria, Morocco, and Tunisia are therefore extremely overrepresented compared to other asylum seeker groups. North Africans, by the way, also have very little chance of having their asylum applications accepted by Swiss authorities. 99% of all applications are rejected. Now, lest you think that that demonstrates, this is a reflexive level, well, that proves Switzerland is racist. Over the years, Switzerland has played an outsized role in helping take in the children of people like the warlords in Somalia. Not their actual children. I'm talking about their child soldiers. We met one of them. We met a Somali child soldier who was actually adopted by a Swiss family. The Swiss family, as white as you could be. This gentleman, not as white as you can be. They have a track record of assisting people from Africa. So this isn't about race. It's about the fact that this particular group of Africans seems to engage in criminal activity at a very high rate. Now, I don't know what that says, if anything, about the overall culture of Algeria, Morocco, and Tunisia. But what it says about the people from those regions that are in Switzerland is they're not the best of the best. As Donald Trump famously said, there's some bad hombres. So what is Switzerland doing about it? They instituted a 24-hour rule for accelerated asylum procedures for North African countries. That means the Swiss authorities were like, we are going to process these people and get them in and get them out. Applicants can still appeal the decision, and that will delay reaching a final decision, but they are trying to move people out as fast as possible. But guess what the problem is? You're not going to believe this. I know you're going to be shocked when I say. However, the process is often delayed by the actions of asylum seekers, including refusing to provide fingerprints and failing to show up for deportation appointments. Huh. Really, really interesting. Here's a fun story they've inserted into this story. Switzerland African migrant committed incredible 46 crimes in 13 months. Showed his penis on train, stole in multiple cities, and sexually assaulted a woman. Why am I bringing this up to you now? I keep seeing, and I know that I follow some idiots on X. I do. I really do. I follow them on purpose just to be reminded of the kind of idiocy that is online that I need to be able to counterbalance. And you'll see this sort of idiocy online about cultural equivalence, meaning there are people online genuinely making the argument that Western culture is the same as the culture of the Islamists in Iran and Afghanistan and Pakistan. No, it's not. Not at all. And here's why I know I'm right. Let me take you to the United Kingdom. The United Kingdom, of course, has had a massive influx of immigrants from Middle Eastern countries all over the world. And so the Home Office decided to do something to help. This is from the promotional support material for asylum seekers. This is a series of posters and pamphlets that the government of the United Kingdom put out under the resources for asylum seekers in the UK category. Let me just give you a little taste of what they feel the need to say. And I want to preface that by telling you a tiny story. Chuck and I, when we got married, we rented a VRBO out here in Divide, Colorado. It's no longer a VRBO, which is so sad because it was spectacular. Little tiny cabin, just for the two of us in the middle of like 40 acres. It was perfect. And we got the rental agreement. This was before everybody, used VRBO or Airbnb. And I got the rental agreement and it was like 20 pages long. I'm not exaggerating. When I say 20 pages long, and it had all of these rules, and they were the most specific rules you have ever seen in your life. Things like do not put soap or food coloring in the hot tub. Now, a normal human being would have understood that from the jump, right? Don't do that. But apparently, and this is the kicker, those 20 pages of rules were all because some dumbass had done that thing. So when I take you to the United Kingdom, where the Home Office is putting out helpful guidelines for asylum seekers, I need you to ask why they chose these particular topics. Let's start with this one. Consent. I'm reading from a poster that is being hung up in Britain and other places, just so you know. It says in bold letters, in the UK, both people must say yes to sex. This is called consent. But then they clarify even further. If you have sex with someone who does not want to, this is called rape. Rape is a serious crime. It is still rape if you are married to the person or in a relationship. They agreed once, but changed their mind. If you have sex without consent, you could go to prison. This will affect your asylum claim. And then it goes on to give, resources if you've been raped. But they want to clarify further, in case you were wondering. We'll go to the next slide. The legal age of consent in the UK is 16. Sex or sexual contact with anyone under the age of 16 is a serious crime in the UK, even if they look older or it is allowed in another country. You must never have sex with anyone under 16. If you do, you could be arrested by the police and go to prison. Why do they feel the need to clarify that? I think we all know the answer. Here's my favorite one. This is my absolute favorite headline. This is a headline that had to be made by the British government for asylum seekers because they don't understand the following concept. It is this. In the UK, men and women are equal. This means men and women are treated the same. Women can work, study, travel, and make their own choices. Treating someone unfairly because of their gender is not acceptable here. It can be against the law. If you treat someone unfairly because of their gender, you may be reported to police and you may lose your asylum support. Thankfully they clarified that little thing there. And I'll leave you with the last one that I pulled. There's some other ones, but they're not nearly as salacious as these. Domestic abuse is illegal. In the UK, it is illegal to hurt, threaten, or control your partner or family. This includes hitting, pushing, or any physical violence, threatening or verbal abuse, controlling their money or where they go, honor-based violence or abuse. And then it goes on to tell you you could be arrested and go to prison and may lose your asylum support. All cultures are not equal. All cultures are not the same, and I think that we need to have a real conversation about that and about what that looks like. I have a video on the blog today of a guy who walked around. He appears to be Muslim, and he walks around in London talking to other Muslims in London about wanting to find a mosque because he wants to wage jihad and go fight for Hamas. And according to him, not a single Muslim expressed any alarm or concern. And they pointed him to mosques where he could go and get that kind of support. This is all put together. It's quite insane what's happening right now in Europe. It's really kind of nuts. If the British government felt the need to put out clarification about what consent is, to explain to someone what rape is, are we really getting people who are compatible with Western values? I would argue no. And if you haven't seen the stories there, I've seen so many of them on social media from British media about families who come over. You have a husband. He has like five wives. They all have children and they're all on welfare in the UK because he can only legally be married to one woman. So the rest of the women are unmarried mothers and therefore get all kinds of welfare benefits and housing. It's unbelievable. Our system wasn't set up for that, by the way. Now, by default, there are some situations where you have dudes with like multiple baby mamas and they're taking care of none of them. Same thing. But man, I saw this and I was like, I'm just going to say, I believe that our Western culture with all of its depravity and nonsense on occasion is far superior to what we're seeing there. The reason that this is all coming up now is because Europe is realizing it has two huge problems. Its birth rates have collapsed. Western civilization is not having babies. People are not having babies in Western culture, and they needed some replacements to do the work that the babies that are not being born in Switzerland are doing. But the reality is they're importing people who not just don't share your values. It's one thing to say, you know what, you're Jewish, I'm Christian, we share some values, but you know what, we diverge on this. Or you're Hindu and I'm Christian and we diverge on this. This is a value system that is antithetical to Western freedoms. When you have to explain to an immigrant that women are treated equally, what does that say about the culture that you're welcoming into your communities? And because so many people are coming in at one time, assimilation gets really challenging because it gets very easy to set up enclaves that are full of immigrants where everyone speaks the same language, where all the cultural norms take hold, and it gets really hard to bust that up later. I worry about this stuff. I mean, in the United States of America, we're big enough that we can sort of absorb more of a hit as we've shown over the past few years. Although I would argue you want problems with the housing market and things of that nature. A lot of that, not all of it, but a good chunk of it can be attributed to the impact of 10 million more people, 12 million. We don't know. We have no idea how many people walked over the southern border. We really don't. No clue. We just know how many had contact with Border Patrol. Anyway, that's on the blog today. I don't know what Europe is going to do. And I say this, you guys know I love Europe. I do. I love it so much. I love traveling there and seeing the culture and just experiencing the different pace of life, because there is a much different pace of life. There's something to that. But at the same time, I worry that this empathy and desire for labor is going to end up being suicidal empathy. And of course, I didn't coin that term, but I think it's a real thing. In your zeal to be culturally inclusive, the urge to overlook some of the worst instincts of the differing cultures that you're welcoming in is a problem, a huge problem. So that is on the blog today. Mandy, they're not going to assimilate. They want to take over Western values. That is what extreme jihadists want. That's really funny, man. I can tell you voice to texter. Because what it actually wrote was, that is what extreme jihadist wants. But I knew what you meant. That is what extreme jihadists want. That is what they're doing. They are putting people in power of government and they are taking over. And guess what? Maybe not your kids, but definitely your grandkids are going to let live in it. Islamic State, if we do not put it into this. Here's the thing that we have on our side. And that is, we have the Constitution of the United States of America. Now, if we get a majority of people in Congress that decide the Constitution doesn't matter and that the Supreme Court no longer matters and we just become another banana republic, yeah, that is a problem. Mandy, the pace of life is so slow in Europe, especially Italy, because they're socialist. They have no reason to work hard. I know this for a fact. My dad moved back there and I visit often. I totally agree with you on that. It's one of the reasons why service in Europe is uniformly horrible. Unless you're in a high dollar restaurant, the service in Europe is god awful because there's no incentive. Here in the United States, you got servers, they're hopping. They're hopping for those tips. In Europe, not so much. It's awful. Absolutely awful. LOL, America's in trouble and our cost of living is out of control because of it. Our infrastructure can't handle it. I don't know what that means. I'm not sure what you're saying. Mandy, are any of these prosecuted in the United Kingdom? I don't know. I do know that there have been multiple instances in the United Kingdom. I look at the Daily Mail every day, and I look at the Sun, and sometimes I'll look at the Telegraph, but sometimes they're just too stupid. But I look at the Daily Mail every day, so I kind of keep up on what's going on in the UK, even though I don't use many of their stories. There have been multiple cases where an immigrant got away. In my opinion, when you rape a 10-year-old girl and then you get probation only, and your argument to the judge is culturally, you didn't know that was wrong. My father's voice in my head right now, the thing he said over and over and over and over again to me throughout my entire life, ignorance of the law is no excuse. You break the law, you break the law. Mandy, it's funny how people think these people can assimilate third world mentality. It's hard to change. It's not just third world, you guys. This is specifically Muslims who believe that a Muslim caliphate is destined for the world. Not just in the Middle East. This is why when I talk about Israel, if you don't realize that when Israel falls, if Israel is destroyed, if we allow that to happen, then every bit of firepower gets aimed at the West. It gets aimed at Europe. It gets aimed at the United States. Because then we're next on their list. They're playing the long game. And we can't even get people to pay attention to the Iranian regime who's killed over, 1,000 Americans over the last 50 years. People are like, oh, it happened a long time ago. We've moved on. They never move on. That's the problem. Mandy, it's not just Islamic extremists, it's the Muslims. I got to tell you, polling data shows that's accurate. We love to think it's just a small contingent of Muslims, but the reality is it's like 25, 30%. And that's Muslims in the West. That's not Muslims in the Middle East. They're much higher. But 25% of people who say, you know, jihad is justified, they think that's all right, that there should be an Islamic caliphate, that everyone should be able or forced to become Muslim. That's the problem. Mandy, have you talked about the family in Jefferson County that got attacked by the sheriff's canine? Sorry if you haven't, I missed it. I'm just curious on your take. I had that story earlier in the week. I didn't talk about it on the air. I just didn't get to it that day. But that story's horrible. Absolutely horrible. What happened is that a canine from the canine unit was living next door to this family. The dog got out of its enclosure, comes over into the neighbor's yard, I guess in a birthday party or something, and mauls a baby, a little child. And the family has like $300,000 in medical bills. And the Jeffco Sheriff's Office is like, not our fault. They said that because there was a civil case. And the deputy who was in charge of the canine was cleared of responsibility. So Jeffco Sheriff's Office is like, not our fault. Sorry. What? Jeffco Sheriff's Office, this is why you have insurance. Just saying. Late to the conversation, are we talking about Aurora? Oh, no. No. Aurora's crime stats are actually on the upswing compared to what's happening in Switzerland. Mandy, you need to understand one thing. It'll never be destroyed because God will not allow it. It's his land. Talking about Israel? I'd love to believe that, but, you know, deeds, not words, and too many people have already decided Israel is the problem.
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11: Senator Darlene Graham is South Carolina's Republican nominee for U.S. Senate after defeating Representative Ralph Norman in Tuesday's runoff election. Governor Henry McMaster appointed Graham to the Senate following the July death of her brother, longtime Senator Lindsey Graham. Graham also had the endorsement of President Trump, who rallied for her last Friday. She'll face Democratic nominee Dr. Annie Andrews in November's general election. There will be two Dan Sullivans facing off in the Alaska Senate race following Tuesday's primary.
13: Republican Senator Dan Sullivan will face off against Democrat Mary Pattola in November's general election. Also on the ballot will be another Republican named Dan Sullivan, a retired teacher from the Alaska Panhandle named Dan J. Sullivan. He made it onto the ballot because in Alaska, the top four vote-getters advanced to the general election regardless of party affiliation. Republicans accuse the second Dan Sullivan of being a Democratic plant aimed at drawing votes away from the first Dan Sullivan. The second Dan Sullivan denies the claim. I'm Monica Nelson.
11: That's politics. I'm Matt Mattinson.
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18: Peek-a-boo. 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
19: Smile, buddy.
18: Come on, smile. Oh, honey, he's still not smiling.
19: Maybe he's not a smiler.
18: Yeah, maybe he's just not a happy baby.
19: Maybe he's just being a boy. 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
18: Or maybe he's teething. Oh, poor baby. 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
18: 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He didn't eat that much.
19: Maybe he's not ticklish.
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22: The biomarker blood test from Roche and Eli Lilly is for people over 55 and breaks from traditional methods of diagnosing Alzheimer's like spinal taps or PET scans. Every 65 seconds, someone in the United States is diagnosed with Alzheimer's disease. I'm Rory O'Neill.
21: It's the middle of West Nile virus season, and one expert's offering some tips to reduce the chances of getting the virus. Catherine Hill with Purdue University's College of Agriculture urges folks to remove any standing water from your property because she says it could be a breeding ground for mosquitoes, which can carry West Nile.
23: Dog bowls or pot plants that have water standing in them, just turn them over. You can flush out bird baths, and this really helps to reduce the mosquito numbers or burden in your area.
21: When spending time outdoors, she says to use EPA-approved repellent and protective clothing to reduce the chances of getting bitten. Health update, I'm Scott Pringle.
0: KOA News Time is 1:30. I'm Chad Bauer. Meta has settled its social media addiction lawsuit. As part of the settlement, Meta denied the allegations but committed to establishing daily limits and blocks on nighttime use for teenage users, along with enhanced age assurance measures. Meta also committed to enforce limits on social media.
27: We're going to have hard cap daily limits and productive pauses. Instagram and Facebook, there'll be a combined two-hour daily limit with mandatory pauses after 15 minutes of continuous use.
0: Colorado Attorney General Phil Weiser says Meta misled users about the safety of their apps. Meta will also pay nearly $17 billion in the settlement. Colorado will receive about $615 million. At least 47 Americans are missing after flash flooding tore through valleys in Nepal in the country's northern areas. Almost 100 deaths have been reported. More than 380 people are missing. The floods decimated villages as they ripped through houses, roads, bridges, and power plants. Fox 31, pinpoint weather, partly cloudy today. Scattered thunderstorms, a high of 87. Tonight, partly cloudy. Thunderstorm possible, low 59. Tomorrow, mostly sunny. Thursday's high, 89. It's 81 in Denver. Our next update at 2 o'clock. From the Common Spirit Health KOA News Desk, I'm Chad Bauer. Let's get a check on traffic with Dave O'Brien.
1: Not much to slow down your Wednesday afternoon drive right now. A stalled vehicle on eastbound I-70 at Colorado has been moved from the center lane to the right shoulder. There is still some minor slowing there, and eastbound I-70 slows again from Havana to Chambers. Westbound I-70 is moving at 30 miles an hour from Dahlia to Brighton. Eastbound and westbound I-270 very busy between Quebec and York. Eastbound I-270 in particular, which is stop and go from I-25 to York. Northbound I-25 is moving at 35 from Alameda to Spear. Southbound I-25 moving at 30 from 38th Park Avenue to Colfax. I-225 and C-470 both look good, and no delays on the Boulder Turnpike. There is some slowing on outbound Pena between Tower and 56th. I'm Dave O'Brien on KOA, 850 AM and 94.1 FM.
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3: Now, Anthony, in honor of Tim Curry, has been doing interesting rejoins, but we can't rejoin with Time Warp every single time. Tim Curry, of course, passed away at the age of 80.
4: You want to test that theory?
3: No. I'm making the bigger point. So he's now reaching into the stacks of wax to get clown-related songs because Tim Curry, of course, played Pennywise.
4: Correct.
3: In one of the versions of the film It.
4: However, the literal lyrics are, let's do the time warp again.
3: Fair point.
4: I know what I'm doing now.
3: Okay.
4: Yep, thanks.
3: Got it.
4: Hour and a half left.
3: So this text sent... let me see here. Did Muslims hate the U.S. before we started supporting Israel? I thought they were mostly on the Allied side in World War II. Okay, that's a, no. It does not have anything to do with our support of Israel. It goes back to 1953 when the United States backed, or rather unseated, I guess I should say, the prime minister because he had nationalized all the oil and gas companies. They didn't like that. The British wanted him gone. So the CIA and the British intelligence got together and overthrew the prime minister, the sitting prime minister of Iran, and then they put Shah Mohammad Reza Pahlavi into power. Now, initially, the Shah seemed to be an okay guy, but from that point on, the Shah became increasingly dictatorial. He became increasingly, he mistreated the Shia in Iran quite significantly, mostly because they were rabble-rousers and were trying to cause problems. But nonetheless, we backed the Shah, and we were his biggest benefactors. I mean, we really did support him. And so in 1979, when the revolution happened, the mullahs were super mad at the United States for helping not only install the Shah, but then keeping him in power. You'd think we would learn that when whoever we're supporting goes into the dictatorial mode, we probably should pull our support, but we don't anyway. But that wasn't all, because the Ayatollah Khomeini was such a religious zealot that in addition to they installed the Shah and he repressed us and all this stuff, they also believed that Western society was corrupting the Muslims. Now, you remember before the revolution, Iran was a very modern Muslim society. Women had equal rights. They were well represented in government. They worked in powerful positions. They went to college. There was no problems. That was too Western for the revolutionaries. They didn't like that. They felt like the Western culture was corrupting Iran and Iranians. That was a huge, huge part of it. And this is why they started calling the United States the Great Satan. Now, back to the question A little bit. I'm going to go back in one more area since I'm talking about this now. The Palestinians and the people that were in that area during World War II, the Grand Mufti of Jerusalem invited or asked for an audience with Hitler. There's a very famous picture of him with Hitler. Now, anti-Semitism already existed in Arab cultures since the early 1920s. As soon as there really began to be a push for an Israeli homeland, for a Jewish homeland around Jerusalem, that was like in the late 1910s, 1920s, in that time frame. I don't know the dates. I'm not going to lie. I know that's the general vicinity. So anti-Semitism already existed, but the Grand Mufti of Jerusalem met with Hitler, and then the Germans spent, a ton of energy and effort just feeding propaganda into the Arab nations. And the Grand Mufti kind of served as a translator between the Arab nations and what the Germans were sending in propaganda. And so it solidified, and it took the Jews from being a group of people that they didn't like because they were agitating for a homeland on what they considered to be their land, the Palestinians. But it turned them into devils. They weren't just a problem because they wanted a homeland. They were a problem because they were anti-Muslim. They hated Muslims, and they needed to be stopped. I mean, all of the things that Hitler said about the Jews in Germany, he amplified a million times in the Arab world. So though anti-Semitism did exist, but it was true anti-Semitism, we don't want you to have a homeland. So it's kind of crazy, but that was an interesting question, and I appreciate that because you made me think about a lot of things that I had not clearly articulated. Mandy, let me see here. Stumbled across your show, and I'm shocked at what I'm hearing. You talk about a lack of assimilation for brown people, but did you forget or conveniently ignore that European Italians created Little Italy and brought crime with them? Ever heard of the mafia? Yes, I have. And we've talked on this program since you're new. Texter, since you're new, we've talked on this program before about different populations that have come to the United States and had difficulty assimilating because they did not share their culture and they were discriminated against. We've talked about the Irish. We've talked about the Italians in the past. There's a fundamental difference between what's happening now and what happened then. The Irish, the Italians, they came from cultures with a similar historical background. They share Western values. What's happening now is you have Muslims coming from Muslim countries who do not share Western values. A lot of Western values are incompatible with the tenets of Islam as practiced by these people. So there's a huge difference there, a massive difference there. And by the way, you might have missed the part when I was talking about the mass migration into Europe and specifically crime in Switzerland. It's not all migrants. It's only migrants from three North African countries. So culturally, you could maybe draw out there's a problem there. Or those countries opened up their prisons and sent the worst of the worst to Switzerland. I don't know. I don't have enough data to figure that out. But of course, immigrants coming in that face discrimination are going to have a real hard problem, and they have to feed their families. So often a life of crime is what it is. And you can almost see that then. But it's interesting for the Irish. Once they started joining the police force, I think the Irish were probably overpopulated, and may still be people of Irish descent, overpopulated in the police force ranks in places like Boston and New York because they chose that path to the middle class, whereas some chose crime because they didn't feel like they had another way to feed their families. But again, even if they're choosing crime, they're not trying to inflict something that is incompatible with Western values on those around them. I mean, there are folks in some little towns and cities about Sharia law now, and they're not being put up to say, no, we're not going to do this. It's frightening to me. It's really frightening to me. And it should be frightening to everyone. Because they're definitely not live and let live. That's not consistent with what already exists in the countries that all of these people are getting away from. There's no freedom of religion. There's no freedom of speech. There's no freedom of anything for women. There's no freedom for gay people. There's no freedom for any of this. So yeah, I'm going to be here and I'm going to tell you what I really think. Mandy, I wonder if Gazans ever wished their grandparents in 1948 had welcomed the Jewish refugees in building a prosperous society rather than vowing to finish what Hitler started. Correct. I would imagine that a lot of Gazans now are wishing they had never voted in Hamas in 2007. But I also think there are a lot of Gazans still that would be perfectly happy to see Israel destroyed and every Jew murdered. It's sad, but it's true. And that is borne out in the polling data. Like 25-30% would be fine with that. It's absolutely insane. Mandy, seems like we'd put up a better fight with than the American Indians did or suffer the same. That is a great analogy. And if you haven't watched Little House on the Prairie, please do. The remake, of course. One more. Mandy, didn't the Crusades happen 1,000 years ago because this all happened once before in Europe and around the Mediterranean? Correct.
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0: mercy, free me.
1: Anyway, Tim Curry passed away at the age of 80, and we are making our way through a busy broadcast day. I have a bunch of stuff on the blog that I want to get to. I didn't want to go so deep on that other stuff. This story is really cool. There are a lot of times when I would like to be able to have my kid use Uber, but she's a 17-year-old girl, and I'm not an idiot. Uber is now rolling out, I've heard Chad talk about this in the news, several new features that actually make me a lot more comfortable about my teenager using this service. The service now, it has a teen accounts. Those are available to parents of children 13 to 17. And through the new family profile, you can actually request rides for your teens, pay for trips, and monitor their journeys. And this is where it gets really good. So Uber has some safety features. And you already know they have audio. I don't know. A-Rod, have you ever thought about turning on the audio record feature on Uber? Did you even know that was a thing?
2: No, I think I've heard of it before, but no, I've never.
1: As a single female, I have used it more than once. Where I got into an Uber and I was like, I think I'm okay, but just in case. It makes an audio recording, and if something crazy happens, it will notify someone. Parents can also communicate directly with highly rated drivers who are eligible to transport teens. Not every driver is eligible to transport teens. This is the part I love. Uber is now introducing a new live streaming feature that, as a parent, you can actually view the ride through the driver's selfie camera. Once the ride begins, the linked parent or guardian account will receive a notification if the video stream is available. If they choose to watch, both the driver and the teen will be notified, and the account is encrypted, so people can't dip in and check out your stream. Now, I love this, but here's the thing. It's would I sit and watch my 17-year-old on the entire trip? No, but I would turn it on so the driver knew I was watching or could be watching. Now, the video is no longer accessible once the ride ends. That's to protect the rider and the driver. Now, obviously, if something happens, there's going to be a recording of that at Uber. Now, the video is encrypted. And we don't know if it's end-to-end encrypted, but these are the kind of things that I like. These are the kind of things that I would, you know, love to be able to use. Now, for us, I don't know, you know, I live in the suburbs, so kids in Ubers are not a normal thing, but I have city people friends, and their kids have been in Ubers since, like, they were 7 or 8 years old, going to school, whatever. I mean, this is no big deal to them. I'm just, it would give me pause. Mandy, if you think about it, A-Rod might have only played Time Warp games once. No. Huh? Mandy, don't you think by your comment you're indicting every Uber driver who has at some... Wait a minute.

0: Andy, don't you think by your comment you're indicting every Uber driver as being some sort of pervert or rapist if they're picking up a teenage girl for a ride to a destination? No, I'm not indicting anybody. But you're talking about my kids. So if I make you feel uncomfortable because I don't trust the person I don't know behind the wheel, yeah, I'm fine with that. I mean, did I miss your point there? I don't care if I hurt somebody's feelings because you're like, they assume I'm guilty. No, I'm just protecting my kid. I don't care about your feelings. Another new feature, by the way, Uber Car Seat is coming to riders in New York City and L.A. Parents will be able to request rides equipped with a car seat, which is designed for children weighing between 5 and 65 pounds. Uber can also, they're rolling out group rides in select cities. The feature will allow riders to invite other passengers to join a trip, with the app coordinating each pickup and automatically charging each passenger their share of the fare. I love that. If I were still young and I was doing those things like I did when I was young, like, you know, meeting up with a bunch of people to go out and they're like, hey, come pick me up. I'll be like, no, I'll come pick you up my Uber. And then you can pay your part. Everybody can pay your part. It's amazing the advances that are being made to address the problems. Technology is just leapfrogging forward in a way that's super scary. And it truly is super scary. As a matter of fact, when we get back, you know who's sounding the alarm on AI? A dude you might have heard of who may just have a little bit of experience in this field. I'm talking about Bill Gates.
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13: Hey, this is Jamie Loftus, and this is my new weekly show, 16th Minute of Fame. The podcast where every episode, I take a closer look at an internet character of the day. Who were they? What made them so notorious? How did the internet, or sometimes the algorithm, choose them? And what does a person do when they're suddenly confronted with more attention than the human psyche can handle? Take The Dress, a story that went uber viral in early 2015 in spite of being, well, kind of a boring optical illusion. A mother of the bride in Scotland took a picture of a dress she was thinking about wearing to her daughter's wedding. But she saw the dress as blue with black lace, and her daughter saw it as white with gold lace. One BuzzFeed post later, every single person on the internet was talking about the dress. But to me, the dress is a story about the last couple of months when the internet was still sort of fun. It was shortly before the stories that spread across the internet stopped being driven by exploited millennials with useless arts degrees and started being decided by algorithms hell-bent on growing internet usership at all costs. And on a long enough timeline, the story of the dress is one entangled with abuse and media exploitation. Internet history is a tricky thing to be invested in. It feels like every time a bad with business billionaire buys up another platform, history starts being erased. With the team at Cool Zone Media, we're taking these characters' 16th minute of fame to see what their moment meant to them and what it says about us.
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6: A quiet residential neighborhood erupts in chaos. Carmine Galante, the feared boss of the Bonanno crime family, lies dead, his cigar still clutched between his teeth.
14: Masked men walked into Joe and Mary's luncheonette in Brooklyn today and gunned down Carmine Galante, a man believed to be the most powerful mafia chieftain in the country.
6: The execution sent shockwaves through the criminal underworld and set the stage for one of the most pivotal criminal cases in New York City history. From the minds behind the acclaimed television series comes Law and Order: Criminal Justice System. This isn't a scripted drama. These are real stories told by the people who have lived them.
15: My father should have been a dead man.
6: For decades, the mafia had New York City in a stranglehold, with law enforcement seemingly powerless to intervene. But the murder of Carmine Galante marked the beginning of the end. Discover how a group of young prosecutors took on the mafia, and with the help of law enforcement, brought down its most powerful figures. I'm Anasika Nicolazzi, and from Wolf Entertainment and iHeart Podcasts, this is Law & Order: Criminal Justice System.
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17: KOA News time is 2 o'clock. I'm Chad Bauer. New expanded water restrictions are going into place amid a historic drought in Denver.
18: All those in favor, aye.
19: Aye. It took just 6.5 minutes.
18: Any opposed? Any abstentions? The resolution passes unanimously.
19: Denver Water Commissioner is deciding to cut off the watering of lawns on October 1st.
20: It only works if everybody takes seriously the fact that our reservoirs are evaporating.
19: The board acknowledging that the first frost usually hits the metro around October 7th, but believes this is the best next step in conserving water.
21: We do want to make this fair and consistent across our customers and make sure everybody stops watering.
19: Hand watering and drip irrigation of trees and plants will still be allowed. Keenan Dixon, KOA.
17: A lawsuit has been filed against the U.S. Postal Service to fight new rules restricting mail ballots following an executive order from President Trump. Colorado and 24 other states argue that the rule inflicts significant, irreparable harm on states by imposing burdensome mail voting requirements that risk disenfranchising eligible voters. Attorney General Phil Weiser.
22: Plan A is for us to prevail and to protect the status quo and be able to deliver ballots as we've done now for quite some time.
17: Weiser says the USPS rule is the latest attempt by the Trump administration to exert federal control over elections, cause mischief ahead of the midterms, and seize states' constitutional authority to administer elections. Meta will pay almost $17 billion as part of its settlement of a social media addiction lawsuit brought by a number of states, including Colorado. North Carolina's Attorney General Jeff Jackson says it's the most accountability that social media has ever faced.
23: There is no question that this settlement does not solve the entire issue with respect to social media, because it does not include YouTube, it does not include Snap, it does not include TikTok.
17: But he says he hopes those platforms will eventually join a similar agreement. As part of the settlement, Meta says it will establish daily limits and blocks on nighttime use for teenage users, along with enhanced age assurance measures. Colorado's share of the settlement is about $615 million. Fox 31 pinpoint weather, partly cloudy today, scattered thunderstorms, a high of 87. Tonight, partly cloudy, thunderstorm possible, low 59. And tomorrow, mostly sunny, Thursday's high 89. It's 84 in Denver. Our next update at 2:30. From the Common Spirit Health KOA News Desk, I'm Chad Bauer on KOA. Let's get a check on traffic with Dave O'Brien.
24: It is a relatively quiet afternoon on Denver highways right now. Traffic is heavy in the usual spots, but there are no major issues. Northbound I-25 is moving at 30 from Alameda to Speer. Southbound I-25 a little heavy through the downtown area. Eastbound I-70 is moving at 30 from Havana to Chambers. Westbound I-70 also moving at 30 from Dahlia to Brighton. Eastbound and westbound I-270 are both very crowded between Quebec and York. And outbound Peña is moving at 25 miles an hour from Tower to 56th. Police are on the side of outbound Peña. just before 56th, adding to that slowing. No delays on I-225 or the Boulder Turnpike, and C-470 and E-470 are both moving at the speed limit. I'm Dave O'Brien on KOA, 850 AM and 94.1 FM.
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2: Welcome to the third hour of the show. I'm Mandy Connell. He is Anthony Rodriguez. Together, we're going to take you right up until 3 p.m. when the boys of KOA Sports will take over. Now, we all know who Bill Gates is. I mean, he's a real smarty pants. He's the man who unleashed the programming for the personal computer that we, most of us, use every single day. But he's also been super wrong about stuff in the past. So I'm going to share this next bit with a caveat of just because he's a billionaire smarty pants computer guy doesn't mean he always gets things right, because he's just done some really dumb stuff. Although you've noticed with Bill Gates, climate change is no longer a thing. Not even talking about it. Not even, it's like, what? No, sorry. Bill Gates, this from the New York Times, the billionaire co-founder of Microsoft, is loudly warning that artificial intelligence poses a grave threat to jobs and human life, and that urgently addressing the risks should be the world's top priority. That's adorable that he would think that the world would want to tackle a difficult problem when we can stand around arguing about dumb stuff like tariffs on Canada instead. In an hour-long interview with the New York Times last week, Mr. Gates said the tech industry was knowingly downplaying those threats because there was too much money on the line. What? You don't say. In private, he said, people who understand how good this stuff is and how much better it's getting, they're very worried. He went on to say few tech executives are willing to publicly admit that. They're now saying to each other, hey, man, don't say that. It's bad for us. The next $1 trillion we're trying to raise. He just published a 6,000-word essay on his personal website laying out the concerns about AI and offering solutions. What's been really interesting, and I'm starting to see more of these stories come up now, where you're having companies that have laid off just slews of people. Only now their AI token fees are so high that it no longer makes economic sense to have AI do the jobs of the people you just laid off. I kind of find that funny. And I don't mean funny, haha, because we're talking about people losing their jobs. I just find it funny that you're, you know, a company would do that and then find out that it's more expensive to have AI than just people. Now, some of the ideas that he does have are kind of good. I don't know if they're doable, and a few of them I'm like, I don't even know what that would look like. I do not. And to the person who said Bill Gates was Epstein's BFF, I understand Bill. Okay, let me just say this about Bill Gates, and I'm not excusing any behavior of Bill Gates, to be clear. Bill Gates is a just capital nerd, same as Elon Musk, same as Jeff Bezos. And all of a sudden, he's like the richest person in the world. He had no game for his entire life. So when Jeffrey Epstein dangled pretty girls in front of him, he was just folded like a cheap suit. I'm, again, not making an excuse. I'm just saying, you see how that all came together. Now, Mr. Gates has concluded that he has also admitted he might be the wrong messenger, because of his vast wealth, his history with Microsoft's, you know, as an aggressive CEO kind of thing. But he might not be wrong. According to the New York Times, he said technological advances had truly stunned him three times. In 1980, when he first saw a graphical user interface, which led to the modern personal computer. In 2022, when the leaders of OpenAI came to his house to demonstrate what would soon become ChatGPT, and the third is this year, when he looked closely at the advances being made by Claude Code, that's Anthropic's AI tool. Coding, Mr. Gates said, is the subject he knows best, and Claude's abilities shocked him. The idea that now these things are in a meaningful sense better than I am is like, what the hell, he said. Technological breakthroughs in the past created more jobs than they eliminated, but he is in disbelief that industry boosters say this will happen again this time. He points out AI is utterly, absolutely, completely, totally different. He acknowledged that this unpopular opinion in tech circles was a hell of a claim, and he's staking everything he knows by saying, are you kidding? Mass job losses, if not addressed, were inevitable because AI would spread across the economy and leave little room for one industry to absorb the refugees from another. The biggest tech companies in the world, including Microsoft, are racing to help corporate customers adopt AI, which could replace many workers. Mr. Gates said the companies were just responding to market incentives, but that those incentives might conflict with what was best for society. He proposed a new tax on AI, known as a token tax, to make it more expensive to replace people and provide money to help those who do lose work. A token is a basic unit of AI computing. The idea of taxing it has gained some traction, including on Wall Street, as a way to increase the cost of using machines instead of human labor. Some jobs, Mr. Gates said, should be prohibited from being replaced by AI. And that's where I'm like, okay, some jobs, who decides? As a talk show host, I would like to say that I think talk show hosts should be on that list. If you are an accountant, I bet you think accounting should be on that list. That's where it gets a little dodgy for me. Now, he argued for international agreements to set clear criteria to monitor and restrict extreme risks like bioterrorism. He said it would only take a handful of people with access to advanced AI to develop new pathogens. We could essentially create COVID-19 using AI. He's, by the way, offering to happily debate anyone who argued against mandatory reviews of any AI system that could be weaponized to make new molecules and unleash a pandemic. He was dumbfounded by the kind of voluntary measures that the White House and industry leaders were developing. Self-regulation on the most dangerous tool ever invented, he said. No thanks. Now, Mr. Gates uses phrases like state of shock as to why there's not more urgency on these issues. Does he even pay attention? The part about this that I find the most interesting is, I think that the backlash against data centers specifically is almost as much about the perceived threat by people of AI overall as it is the facts of the matter when it comes to data centers. So Bill Gates is sounding the alarm. He's not the only one. I don't know how to put this genie back in the bottle. That's a genuine question. I just, how do you walk it back? Or how do you control it in such a way that it can't be weaponized very, very easily? So this texter said, wow, so the exact opposite of free market capitalism. We have put limits on other industries before, for the sake of society. Do I agree with that? But I'm not sure how to deal with this. This feels like a completely different sort of issue that is going to require a different set of solutions. But how do we do that and not kneecap ourselves at the same time? This one's a tough one. I don't have a good answer.
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0: an enthusiastic dresser-upper at Rocky Horror Picture Show, but I was a participant. Taking your bags of toast, your Twinkies, your whatnot.
1: Do we now have to also say, bye-ya, Georgie?
0: Ugh. What?
1: Instead of hi-ya, Georgie.
0: Oh, yeah.
1: Bye-ya, Georgie.
0: Yeah. That one went over my head. I'm not going to lie. It's okay.
1: That's all right. My balloon just got popped. It's fine. Yeah. Whatever.
0: Yeah. Rotten and Dragon, that of course being Ross on the news, and Dragon said it is Take Off Your Top Day and Women's Rights Day's car convertible top down in May.
1: It's too many days.
0: But I am shocked. I am shocked at how many listeners to this radio program have texted me to let me know that it is Take Off Your Top Day.
1: Instead of National Dog Day.
0: Exactly.
1: Like normal
0: and it
1: people.
0: Is National Dog Day. By the way, speaking of dogs, did you see this? Addition to the Broncos menu this year. Are you ready for this?
1: Like food-wise?
0: Beast in a Blanket is what it's called. Are you ready?
1: Weird segue from talking about dogs, but yeah, go ahead.
0: A little bit. Hot dog. That's where I'm going with it. See?
1: Yeah. Right.
0: 2-foot grilled hot dog with barbecue brisket, burnt ends, goat cheese, sharp cheddar, puff pastry, crispy onions, jalapeno slices, avocado crema, and Mile High secret sauce. I'll be trying that.
1: That's too much.
0: I'm trying it.
1: Too much going on.
0: Trying it?
1: No. Burnt ends on a hot dog?
0: Why not?
1: Because?
0: Live on the edge, Anthony.
1: No.
0: Live on the edge.
1: No, there's some things that sound really good, and then there's some things that sound like that.
0: I'll try anything. I'll try it once.
1: Sure.
0: Why not?
1: Why not?
0: And I think it's wrapped. It looks like it's wrapped in the puff pastry with
1: so
0: all the toppings
1: really
0: on the top.
1: A hot dog?
0: Yeah, there's a hot dog inside there with all kinds of stuff.
1: Pass.
0: I bet that thing weighs like 4 pounds. I'm going to try it when I go to my game.
1: Incomplete.
0: Stop
1: everywhere.
0: It.
1: In the fourth quarter. Yeah.
0: That was awful. That was awful. Why did you do that? That was not nice.
1: What's going to happen after someone eats that?
0: By the way, have you seen the memes already flying around the internet? Marco Rubio on the couch dressed as Dolly Parton.
1: Yep.
0: We're going to have to do one for Frankenfurter now.
1: Oh, no.
0: Yes.
1: I'm sure it's already.
0: Someone's got it already. Today, Mandy A-Rod is winning with the bumpers.
1: Thank you.
0: He does appreciate that. I got a couple stories I want to throw out, not the least of which is good news. Are you a fast runner, A-Rod? Do you walk? I know you walk every day.
1: But I do.
0: Are you a fast jogger naturally? Because my normal jogging pace is slower than my fastest walking pace.
1: I'm a pretty quick jogger.
0: I'm not. I hate running. I despise it. Partially because one of my legs is longer than the other. I'm lucky I don't just go around in circles. But according to a new study, 10 minutes of super slow jogging at a pace barely exceeding walking speeds almost immediately changed people's brain activity. It improved their thinking skills and raised their moods, even though maybe it raised their moods because they knew they only had to do it for 10 minutes. Maybe that's it. And for all of you runners out there who are about, you're hitting your text line going, Mandy, it's so great once you get used to it, you get a runner's high. That's a lie. I have never had a runner's high in my life, and I actually tried to become a runner for like 5 years in my 20s. I tried. I went running. I joined a running group. I did the running. It was horrible. The entire time I was running, I was just, God, let it be over. And then when it was over, there's no runner's high. It was just gratitude that I didn't have to do that anymore. Just, ugh. So I'm happy to hear that I don't have to run fast, because if I could just trot along at my normal pace, I could do that for 10 minutes. But people make fun of you when you jog that slow. You get those, you moving backwards over there? Smarty pants. Little speed demons. Some of us are built for looks, not for speed, okay? But it's a story on the blog today if you want to read it. If you, too, are a slow runner, and there's nothing wrong with that. This texter saw my wife's boobs this morning. Great start to topless day, and thank you for sharing. Mandy, at a local brewery this weekend, my boyfriend tried a German-style smoked beer. He said it tasted like hot dog water. He said it's not bad if he knew that ahead of time. So wait a minute. This is my problem. We'll talk about this at another time. Sally Pipes is joining us on the other side of this break. She has done so much research into fraud, waste, corruption in the Medi-Cal, Medicaid system. And now we're talking about what the reality of Medicare for All would really look like. That's coming up next.
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28: KOA News Time is 2:31. I'm Chad Bauer. There is a settlement agreement between Meta and dozens of U.S. states over claims the company designed its apps to be addictive. The tech giant agreeing to pay up to $17 billion over the next 10 years. Colorado's share of the settlement, about $615 million. Attorney General Phil Weiser.
29: No matter how big a technology company is, you need to follow the law. And if you don't, state AGs are ready to hold companies to account.
28: Meta has also agreed to establish daily limits and blocks on nighttime use for teenage users, along with enhanced age assurance measures. Automotive students at the Cherry Creek Innovation Campus getting a garage full of industry-grade equipment thanks to a donation from Discount Tire. Teacher Brian Manley says it's helping students be career ready.
30: So students show some interest in wanting to go to work for Discount Tire, they can get that level one certification with us here at CCIC and kind of hit the ground running in the store.
28: The equipment includes tire changers, balancers, alignment racks, and modern service bays identical to what's used in commercial stores. Fox 31 pinpoint weather, partly cloudy today, scattered thunderstorms, high of 87. Tonight, partly cloudy, thunderstorm possible, low 59. Tomorrow, mostly sunny. Thursday's high 89. It's 84 in Denver. Our next update at 3 o'clock. From the Common Spirit Health KOA News Desk, I'm Chad Bauer. Let's get a check on traffic with Dave O'Brien.
31: Traffic is increasing a bit as we head toward the afternoon commute, but highways are moving well at the usual speeds for this time of day. Northbound I-25 moving at 25 from Broadway to Spear. There is also a stalled car on the right shoulder of the ramp from 6th Avenue to northbound I-25 that is causing some minor slowing there. Southbound I-25 is moving at 40 from Santa Fe to Hamden. Eastbound I-70 from I-25 to Peña is a 15-minute drive right now. Westbound I-70 from Peña to I-25 will take you 16 minutes. Eastbound and westbound I-270 are heavy as always between Quebec and York. Southbound I-225 is moving at 30 from Colfax to 6th Avenue. Eastbound Boulder Turnpike getting a little busier between Federal and I-25, and no slowing on C-470 or E-470. I'm Dave O'Brien on KOA, 850 AM and 94.1 FM.
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6: Joe Buck and John Smoltz welcoming you back to the City Center Convenience Mart.
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10: Friends, we're back, and you know that we talk about health care and health insurance and all of that stuff so often on this show, and I'm pleased to have joining us now a woman who is as passionate about it as I am, but she happens to be with a crack organization, the Pacific Research Institute. They promote free market and personal responsibility and all of those distasteful things in today's society. And she writes extensively on healthcare. She has done a deep dive into California's Medi-Cal system. That is their Medicaid system, which has kind of become one of the poster children for fraud and abuse. And she is now talking about what Medicare for All would really look like in the grand scheme of things. Sally Pipes, welcome to the show.
11: Well, thank you, Mandy. Great to be on with you. And I'm glad you're passionate, because not everybody is passionate on our side of the issue.
10: No. And Sally, let me take you back to 2008 when Obamacare was being discussed. I had a radio show in Southwest Florida. I was also a licensed insurance agent. So I also sold health insurance at the same time that I was on the radio talking about it. I read Obamacare and I told my audience at the time that the purpose of Obamacare was never to lower healthcare costs. It was to make people hate health insurance so much that they would beg for single payer healthcare. Fast forward to 2026, that is exactly what's happening. What do you think of that assessment?
11: Well, you're absolutely right. And when I was talking about Obamacare, it was signed into law on March 23rd, 2010. And when I did all these interviews, I always said, Mr. Obama had given several speeches to the United Auto Workers saying his long-term goal was single-payer health care. And for sure, that was his goal. And, you know, it's come and gone. Bernie Sanders, I call him the Pied Piper of single-payer health care. But we've got Bernie, we've got AOC, we've got Pramila Jayapal, Ro Khanna, all these people. It's back in the news. It's the number one issue. I think it's going to be huge in the midterm elections, but it's really going to be big in the 2028 presidential election. I think it's going to be one of the top two issues. So it's very worrying, and we have to stop this, because as you know, and I know, when a government takes over the whole healthcare system, there's no private insurance, there's no competition. We can talk about the terrible things that will happen to Americans and to their ability to get access good healthcare.
10: So Sally, let me remind my audience who was there when my very dear friend for decades of my life, my friend Michelle, was living in Ireland at the time. She had a gallbladder situation. She got a quote, urgent referral from her GP to the surgeon in December. By May of the following year, it was apparent that she was never going to get called by the surgeon. So we actually did a GoFundMe account here in the United States to pay so she could go to a private hospital in Ireland and have her gallbladder removed. When they removed her gallbladder, it was completely gangrenous. And the doctor said, it's amazing you're not septic now. So I understand the failures of the NHS, but we have a lot of young people in this country that think if we get Medicare for All, it just means they're going to be able to walk into any doctor and get any service and they're not going to have to pay for it. What is it really going to look like?
11: Well, first of all, you know, in the UK, under the National Health Service, which came into being in 1948, people in America, it's not a single payer system. Private healthcare runs parallel in the UK. And today, 6.5 million Brits have private care, including the Princess of Wales, the former Duke of Edinburgh. They all had used private healthcare because the waiting times today in the UK, there are 3,000 patients in corridor care waiting in a corridor to get healthcare. There are over 6.5 million Brits waiting to get an appointment with the National Health Service. So when you hear Bernie Sanders and all these people say, when we get Medicare for All, everyone will have access to healthcare and it will be totally free. Well, what they don't realize, I'm Canadian. I grew up under single payer healthcare. I know it so well. I started a publication at the Fraser Institute in 1988 called Waiting Your Turn, A Guide to Waiting Lists. The government fully took over the healthcare system in 1984, the Canada Health Act. There is no private coverage allowed at all. And so when you look back, in 1993, the average wait was 9.3 weeks. Today, the average wait is 28 weeks, over half a year, from seeing a primary care doctor to getting treatment by a specialist. So, you know, long waits. And it's not free. Bernie Sanders says, you know, it's free. Do you know how much it costs in hidden taxes this year for single-payer health care? They're hidden taxes. You don't pay at the pump or at the doctor's office. But the average Canadian family of four pays $21,115 a year in hidden taxes for these long waits, for the fact that the average wait for an MRI is 18 weeks and the equipment is old. A lot of the docs say that this, they can't even rely on the results. And 6.5 million out of 38 million Canadians are on a waiting list trying to find a primary care doctor. This is what will happen. And docs will retire early from medicine, Mandy, because the government will be determining what they're going to be paid. And, you know, all of the pressure, all they are going to say, I don't want to do this anymore. There are other jobs that I can have, and I'm a smart person. And so we'll have even a greater shortage of doctors in this country.
10: And one of the problems with the NHS that is significant and well-documented is burnout. Burnout for nurses, burnout for emergency room physicians, burnout for physicians who are seeing 40 and 50 patients a day. And that is what we want to replicate here. Now, let's talk about another aspect of this. Because I mentioned earlier on my show, I feel like California's Medicaid system, because of the work of Nick Shirley going around and finding all of these hospices in a small area, is really become one of the poster children for fraud in the Medicaid system. It seems to me that if we're already doing a bad job with our government-run healthcare in preventing fraud and abuse, how would that work as a multiplier? Like, let's just say that we have the same amount of fraud, waste, and abuse in a bigger system. What does that translate to in real dollars?
11: Well, I mean, you're absolutely right. Burnout, I mean, burnout among docs and nurses, assistants, PAs in the UK, in Canada, it's really huge. And that's why you have 6.5 million people waiting to get a primary care doctor, because it's exhausting. The average GP in this country earns about $380,000 a year. The average GP in the UK earns $216,000 a year, but they start out at $56,000. So, you know, what does this mean for attracting the best and the brightest to get into medicine? It doesn't, unless you're thinking you're going to go into private care. Under Medi-Cal, fraud and abuse, California, Minnesota, and a couple of other states are just bastions of fraud and abuse. California Medi-Cal system covers 15 million people out of a population of 38 million in California. We spent $220 billion on Medi-Cal last year, and our total budget this year is only $351 billion. So you've got a tremendous number of people that should not be on Medi-Cal, but there's no system for confirming eligibility on a regular basis. So, and as Nick Shirley said, there were 280 hospice places have lost their licenses because they can't prove whether they're right or not. So, you know, if you just look at this and in a broader picture, Medicare for all, looking at the Medi-Cal system, which is run by the feds and the states, there are disasters for patients and patients, you know, that want to get onto Medi-Cal. Doctors don't want to take these patients. Well, why is it? Because the reimbursement rates are so low for the docs. They'd rather take patients who are going to pay, and pay to, the private insurance, which will pay the rates that they're worthy of.
10: Sally, many years ago when I was selling insurance back in Florida, I had a customer who needed a pediatric neurologist for her daughter, and she was on Medicaid. I called every pediatric neurologist in the state of Florida and asked if we could get it in. And when they found out she had Medicaid, the appointment was like 7 months down the road. It was an impossibility to find a specialist at that level that accepted Medicaid.
11: No, exactly. And it's the same. And it's the same in Canada. As I say, average wait 28 weeks from seeing a primary care doc to getting treatment by a specialist. I have so many friends, you know, all of my friends in Vancouver, where I'm from, we all went to university. We were all professional people, but it doesn't matter. They still don't have access. My friends have the worst, you know, waiting a year to get an appointment when you're in incredible back and neck pain. You can't get an appointment for a year at the Arthritic Society. I mean, this is absolutely ridiculous. And the American people need to be educated on what this will happen. If you ask the American people, what do you think of the DMV? What do you think of the post office? They don't like those systems. Well, this would be the healthcare system would be the same as the DMV and the post office, because government would be setting the budgets of what can be spent, what doctors are going to be paid. You know, they'll basically be union members that are working for the government.
10: The other part about this, Sally, and I say this is a harsh reality, but the harsh reality is people with money will always have access to care. When I lived in Southwest Florida, I worked with a doctor who only did hip replacements between October, the end of October and April 1st. And almost all of his cash pay patients were Canadians. They literally came down to get their hip replaced because they would have had to wait it over, you know, 18 months, maybe 2 years to be able to get a hip replacement. So the notion that this is going to equalize the healthcare delivery system is insane.
11: Well, absolutely. I mean, my cousin was an ophthalmologist. He's retired now in Vancouver. And his global budget for what the provincial government was going to pay him for doing corneal transplants and cataracts ended in November. So he could not do any, he could do things, but he wouldn't get paid. And so many docs in this country now are going into concierge medicine because you don't have to focus on all of the mandates, the regulations, and it's more efficient for them. 210,000 Canadians, Mandy, cross the border every year and come into the U.S. because they find the waiting time. If you think you have a brain tumor and you want an MRI and you can't get it, if you're concerned about your health, these are even middle income people come over the border to Detroit,
10: Buffalo.
11: Over to New York, to Seattle, Washington, and they pay out of pocket to find out what is really wrong with their health.
10: Well, Sally, I find your work, you did a great article specifically on the fact that the Democratic Socialists are really pushing Medicare for all. But I have seen some pushback on this where people are saying, well, what would this cost? What would this really look like? It explains some of the dynamics of what that would, if they got their way and they pushed Medicare for all. How would that look for our taxes? How would that look for, and everybody would have to buy in. This isn't just a tax the rich thing.
11: No, because there will be only one provider of healthcare, and that will be the federal government. They may give some options to the states, but the government will be in charge of your healthcare. So currently, we spend about $5.7 trillion every year on healthcare in this country. And it's not a free market. 50% of healthcare in this country is in the hands of government through Medicare, Medicaid, the CHIP program, and the VA system. So 18% of our GDP is spent on healthcare. And it's about, $3.5 trillion a year. If we went to Medicare for all, the cost of it, according to Mercatus and a number of other people, will be about a double. It'll be about $3.5 trillion more dollars. And if you doubled all of the corporate income taxes and all of the corporate and personal income taxes, it would not be enough to cover the cost of this program. So Medicare for all. So what would happen is, as we just talked about, there'd have to be further and further pushbacks and on your ability to get care, ability for doctors to be paid the rates that they're should be paid for if they're a specialist or not. And so it's going to be a huge expense. And we're going to have long waiting lists. Remember P.J. O'Rourke, the great humorist? He said, if you think healthcare is expensive now, just wait until it's free. There's financial costs and patient costs.
10: Sally Pipes is with the Pacific Research Institute. Sally, thank you for what you're doing. I appreciate the information. She's got a book on it. She's got columns on it. Follow her on X. Sally, we'll talk again soon in the future, I'm sure.
11: Thank you, Mandy. It was great.
10: All right. Have a great day. That is Sally Pipes. And joining me in the studio, one Mr. Benjamin Albright.
9: Present.
10: Present and accounted for?
9: I don't know.
10: Did you know that it's Go Topless Day today, Ben?
9: I originally came over here attempting to play into that, and they made me go put a shirt
12: on. Thank God for radio.
10: They made you put on a shirt?
9: No.
10: Okay, I was going to say.
12: No, I mean, he's wearing the black shirt no matter.
10: He always wears a black shirt, but this isn't a V-neck. I'm unnerved by the crew neck.
9: It's also a long sleeve. It is more of an anthracite than it is a black.
10: What is
9: it's also really light
10: stop
9: black.
10: It.
9: It's a light black.
13: Like an anthracite.
10: Stop it.
9: Yeah.
10: It's not you, Ben.
9: Yeah, it's like a shadow.

0: I'm okay. We're
1: now
0: done.
1: Now that Ben's here, pour one out for the nerds, Ben. Command and Conquer, Red Alert, cutscenes. Tim Curry, baby.
2: It is. Hamming it up. Also, one of his best performances is when he spoofs Simon Cowell as Nigel St. Nigel in the season 2, episode 1 of the television show Psych, where he is the head judge for the show American Duos.
0: Mm-hmm. Yeah. And that's something you know now. Anyway,
2: kiss me, fat boy.
0: Now it's time for the most exciting segment on the radio of its kind. That was indistinguishable.
1: Yeah,
0: you're
1: that
0: just
1: was
0: shouting
1: worse than before.
0: Noises. What are you doing? Yeah. You have to say the
1: I
0: words.
1: Said in the words.
2: The merge was a little worse.
1: I defended the merge of words the other day.
0: No, that,
1: one
0: that was
1: just
0: too
1: now
0: much. You went too far.
1: Too much merge.
2: I will
0: Stop
2: enunciate.
0: It.
2: Next
0: Let's merge.
2: Time, I will enunciate.
1: Also, Mandy, who are you to judge? Let people be creative in their space.
0: You know what? I'm not going to let Ben time. Get away Please. With a subpar performance.
1: I challenge
0: okay?
1: Ben to get more ridiculous every time. Now he does it.
0: It can't get more ridiculous than Chad Bauer.
2: What does Chad Bauer do?
0: Chad Bauer sounds like he's 150 years old when he goes, Anyway, okay. What is our dad joke of the day, please?
1: I'm addicted to collecting old Beatles albums.
0: Oh, no.
1: Nope. I need help.
0: Oh, wow. I actually like that one. That was fairly good. What's the word of the day, please?
1: Oh, it's an adjective.
0: Adjective.
3: Impervious.
0: Oh. Impervious means you it is not affected by. It is not hurt, harmed, whatever. It's just...
1: Or influenced or persuaded.
0: There you go.
1: Yes.
0: What legendary jazz musician was born on this day in 1899? Could that be Miles Davis?
2: 1899. No.
0: Louis Armstrong, maybe?
1: No, not that early.
0: Yeah.
2: Louis.
0: Oh, yeah.
1: Louis?
0: Yeah.
1: Really?
2: Louis would be
1: what
2: I would say.
1: Let's go Louis.
0: Duke Ellington.
2: Ellington.
0: Prolific composer and one of the originators of big band jazz. We were in the right genre area, but the wrong man.
2: Yeah.
0: So there you go, man.
2: I was like, you're off a quarter century on Miles Davis there. He's like 25, 26, somewhere in there.
0: Maybe. All right, what is our Jeopardy category for today?
1: Well, first, the standings. Mandy looking for win number 40. Or 80.
0: Excuse me, 80.
1: Oh, sorry.
0: I'm 80 and 40. Yeah.
1: You got
0: 40
1: losses yesterday.
0: Yeah.
1: Ben, 3-7.
2: Okay.
1: 3-7 can go above Zach Seeger's.
0: There we go.
1: He goes to 4-7. Okay? But again, no one is Chad Bauer at 13-13 at 500. Mm-hmm. No one is at 500 other than Chad.
2: Okay.
1: Ends with A. Ends with A.
0: Okay.
1: This word for an inability to eat is from the Greek.
0: Mandy, what is nausea?
1: No.
0: What?
2: Keep going. I think I know what it is. But
1: from the Greek for without and appetite. Greek for without and appetite. Ends with an A.
2: Oh, my God.
1: What is...
2: Go ahead.
1: Anorexia.
2: Yep, there it is. I was going to say bulimia, actually, so I'm glad I saved myself on that
0: one.
1: Okay. Mrs. in Espanol.
2: Okay.
1: Ben?
2: Señorita. What is señorita?
1: I'm not going to give it to you.
2: What is señorita?
1: That's for little
0: ones. What is señora?
2: Señora?
0: Oh,
2: man.
0: Oh, back to zero, and you're a minus one. Oh, how the tables have turned.
1: Yeah. It's the sixth letter of the Greek alphabet. Though you'd think it'd be the last one.
2: Ben.
0: Mandy? Oh, shoot.
2: Ben. What is Zeta?
1: Correct!
0: 0-0.
2: I know my Greek. You're not going to beat me there.
1: Mm-hmm. We're getting Espanol again. This five-letter word for Spanish for beach. It's
0: Mandy,
1: also...
0: Mandy, what is playa?
1: That is correct. Mm. And an unwelcome guest is considered this three-word Latin phrase.
0: Mano. I said manum. I did not say Mandy.
1: Not say
0: Go ahead.
1: Ben.
0: I didn't
1: what
0: say my name.
2: What is persona non grata?
1: That is correct.
0: Are you tied?
1: Yes, oh, yeah, because you negative. That's true. Let's
2: Greek
1: go with.
0: We are tied.
1: Oh, let's go with radio.
0: Ooh,
1: then and now.
2: I'm going to lose this one.
0: Then and now. Okay.
1: This White Christmas crooner came to national. Man. Rock, paper, scissors, go. Three,
0: one,
1: two, one.
0: Wait, you didn't know. Right,
1: three, two, one.
0: One, two, three.
1: Mandy with the paper. Ben
0: paper.
1: With the scissors.
0: Ben, go ahead.
2: It was Bing Crosby.
1: That is correct.
0: Dang it.
1: That would have been really funny if you Ben would have gotten it wrong and Mandy wins.
0: Oh, I know. Anyway, on a losing streak.
1: That was really close.
2: I can't let you get 80. Not on my watch.
0: I'm not going as many as the Rockies did, but they finally broke the streak.
2: Not on my watch.
0: It's okay.
1: Yeah, you are being held off from win number 80.
0: I know. It's just now I got the yips. I don't know. I'm going to have to just work through it.
2: It's like when you're one homer away from the record and you see the anticipation. It's like five games to get there or whatever.
0: That, I would not know what that is. I've never been one homer away from any record.
2: Well, I'm
0: not,
2: just saying.
0: Athletically speaking, that's not my jam, Ben. Nobody's in danger of any records falling when I play any sport. Let me just say that. Okay.
4: Records are safe.
0: You got a board.

0: faith in yourself. You have more confidence.
1: No, I'm a realist in this situation. Okay. I'm also a realist that it's time to hand the station over to KOA Sports. We will be back tomorrow. We got an early baseball game. So what do you think, A-Rod? Like 1:30-ish, kind of dial in and maybe pay attention to what the game is doing. We'll be on after that. I think 1:30 is...
2: First pitch at 11?
1: Yeah. Oh,
0: really?
1: Yeah. So it's a
0: central time. We're like in the 2 o'clock hour easily, yeah.
1: Okay, like kind of look and see what the game's doing. Oh, we got a 30-minute post game too. Yeah, you're right.
3: 2:30.
1: Okay.
3: So it would be, yeah.
1: We'll be here for whatever, whenever. It's fine. Keep it on KOA. We're coming back at some point.
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14: Caffeine can be really good for you and help a lot of things, and caffeine can be kind of bad for you.
15: It's a drug, and in its pure form, Chuck, it is a bitter-tasting crystalline powder.
14: Naturally, it's in the coffee bean and in chocolate and tea, but it's also added artificially in things like soda. Your body is enjoying the caffeine. It's blocking that adenosine. You're going to feel alert and awake. It's got that adrenaline going, and it's rewarding you with the dopamine. I mentioned the vicious cycle, the inevitable crash.
15: Right.
14: Like any stimulant drug, and you want more of it. Eventually, it's going to affect your sleep patterns. All right, how about some health benefits?
15: Right.
14: They found everything from not develop Parkinson's disease to dropping your risk of various cancers.
15: Well, coffee actually is shown to reduce your risk of diabetes.
14: 4 cups a day, 50% less chance of mouth and throat cancer.
15: You should eat more grapefruit because grapefruit contains something called narigin, and it actually slows the removal of caffeine from your brain.
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15: So you enjoy its effects longer.
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15: Yeah.
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15: We're talking about streaming music. World-changing history that we lived through.
14: Not so long ago, people were spending a lot of money on buying CDs and physical media. We got this new thing. That was Napster. There were 27 billion transfers per month, song transfers.
15: Everything was completely upended, and Apple came along in 2003 and brought massive stability to this huge sea change. At the same time, roughly, an alternative model was developing, and that was just streaming.
14: The first legit on-demand streaming service was Rhapsody in 2001. Pandora came along in 2005. Spotify comes along. They changed the game. Pandora was still trying to be kind of like radio in a way. Spotify was like, no, we're really going to be on-demand. But these royalties, Tidal pays the most at 1.3 cents. Apple's 0.7, YouTube Music 0.7. Spotify pays 0.4 cents per stream, same as Amazon, and then Pandora's down to 0.1. But as an artist, if you're a hit on Spotify, then there's a lot of money to be made.
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24: KOA News Time is 3 o'clock. I'm Chad Bauer. Colorado has joined with 24 other states in suing the U.S. Postal Service, challenging the new rule that purports to grant itself the authority to regulate mail-in voting in elections after an executive order issued by President Trump. The plaintiffs argue the rule will prevent states from effectively administering their mail-in voting programs, putting citizens' right to vote at risk. Attorney General Phil Weiser.
25: We recognize the seriousness of this matter. I'm going to remain vigilant, and we'll use every tool we can to defend our elections. That's why we're in court once again.
24: Weiser says states determine the time, place, and manner of elections, not the president, and Congress has never given the United States Postal Service authority to regulate mail ballots. Meta has settled its social media addiction lawsuit. Several states sued the tech giant, alleging it designed its social media platforms, which also include Facebook and WhatsApp, to engage children and get them addicted. They also claimed that Meta misled users about the safety of the apps, the tech giant agreeing to pay up to $17 billion over the next 10 years and make changes, including a daily two-hour time limit and ban on displaying numbers of likes for users under 18. Colorado's share of the settlement, about $615 million. Actor Tim Curry has died at the age of 80. Curry, best known for his role in the Rocky Horror Picture Show. Curry had been dealing with health issues for years, passed away Tuesday night, is also known for roles in It and in Home Alone 2, Lost in New York. Fox 31 pinpoint weather, partly cloudy today. Scattered thunderstorms, high of 87. Tonight, partly cloudy, thunderstorm possible, low 59. And tomorrow, mostly sunny. Thursday's high, 89. It's 86 in Denver. Our next update at 3:30. From the Common Spirit Health KOA News Desk, I'm Chad Bauer on KOA. Let's get a check on traffic with Dave O'Brien.
26: Denver highways are getting busier, but there is only one minor issue right now. That's a stalled car on the right shoulder of the ramp from eastbound 6th Avenue to northbound I-25. The safety patrol is blocking the right lane there. That is causing slowing on that ramp. And once you get beyond the stall, northbound I-25 itself is slow. It's only moving at 20 miles an hour from Broadway to Spear. Southbound I-25 is moving at 35 from Santa Fe to Hamden. Eastbound I-70 moving at 30 from Havana to Chambers. And westbound I-70 also moving at 30 from Dahlia to Brighton. I-270 and I-225 are both slow in the usual afternoon spots. Eastbound Boulder Turnpike is busy from Federal to I-25, and no delays on C-470 or E-470. I'm Dave O'Brien on KOA, 850 AM and 94.1 FM.
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2: Ryan's not here either. Welcome to KOA Sports. Benjamin Albright. Zach Seeger's here with you, 56690, the text line. A lot of stuff to get to here right off the bat. A little bit of breaking news right before we came to air. I got a text message, and it looks like the NFL is doing away with the Pro Bowl. They are doing away with the Pro Bowl game, a game which has been existed in some iteration or another since 1951. League execs presented today to team owners the future of the Pro Bowl, which will no longer feature a standalone game, be it tackle or flag football. After surveying players over the years, the NFL will now make the Pro Bowl effectively an individual performance award. So 88 players will receive the Pro Bowl honor with no alternates. And it's basically going to be in place of the games. Pro Bowlers will be invited to LA for an in-person celebration in February. The process of selecting Pro Bowlers will remain the same. Ballots cast by fans, players, and coaches weighted equally to determine the selection for the 88 players on offense, defense, and special teams. But no more Pro Bowl game. Just they feel like, and part of this is because they've had so many alternates and you've gotten down to ridiculous things like Shador Sanders being a Pro Bowler last year. They've had so much ridiculous, Trevor Siemian a few years ago, they've had so much ridiculousness with it that they just wanted to restore the prestige to it. And so they're going to make it just like the old pro team. As far as that kind of stuff goes, there still will be a celebration, a whole weekend concert, some events, all that kind of stuff. However, there will be no Pro Bowl game. Will you miss the Pro Bowl?
0: I cannot tell you the last time I watched it. I think the people who will miss it are the little kids who I think don't know a whole lot better about, you know, you're not maybe getting the best of the best and everyone's maybe not trying their hardest. But I remember as a kid, and I hear from, you know, fans of the game today who have kids, that the Pro Bowl remains popular with that youngest demographic of NFL fans because, you know, at face value, it's a pretty cool concept. You are getting the best of the best to, you know, compete against each other, even if, you know, as it's degraded, it's in something like dodgeball or who's the fastest or who can throw the farthest or whatever. I think that's in intriguing allure to someone who's just starting to dip their toe into the game and, you know, wants to see these athletes at their best. That said, you haven't been seeing them near their best for a very, very long time. The days of like the Hawaii Pro Bowl,
2: Sean Taylor lighting up a punter,
0: Aloha Stadium. Yeah. You know? Those are long gone. And I think it's just a very watered down product right now.
2: Mm-hmm.
0: I'm curious, you said something about they're kind of removing the team element and it's more of an individual award. That's just in the sense that people won't be competing together. Right. There's no difference in the formation of
2: there'll
0: the
2: be,
0: team.
2: No, it'll be 44 from each conference, you know, and that kind of thing.
0: Distributed across the positions.
2: Right.
0: And,
2: okay. Basically, players, in these surveys that they did over the last couple of years, the players wanted to be celebrated for this, but they felt like that being a Pro Bowler today doesn't mean what it once did. And part of that's because of having to reach down and have alternates in these games where you get guys like Trevor Siemian and Shador Sanders that don't have any business being anywhere near a Pro Bowl, as like the fifth, you know, 15th alternate or whatever, because so many other people were injured or declined or were playing the Super Bowl, whatever.
0: And it's like that acknowledgement, especially as it gets watered down, as nice as it might be to have on my career resume, isn't worth me risking blowing out an ACL during a game of dodgeball or mm-hmm. capture the flag or whatever goofy stuff they want him to do.
2: Right. And so end of the day, that is the breaking news there, is that the Pro Bowl will be no longer played as a game, still an event, but no longer played as a game. The NFLPA have agreed to new fine and suspension system for penalties related to health and safety rules. They announced today they reached an agreement on the new system for penalties that violate health and safety rules. Both sides said in a joint statement that they've worked over the years on ways to make the game safer by focusing discipline on the techniques most likely to result in player injury rather than players who make isolated mistakes. As such, they are placing greater sanctions on 5 player health and safety rule violations. 5 categories are the hip drop tackle, the horse collar tackle, launching, hit on a defenseless player, and blindside block. 1 or 2 violations of these rules will result in in-game penalties and or post-game fines. If a single player commits 3 total infractions from any of the categories, they will receive a 1-game suspension. This could be 3 hip drop tackles or one of each, however which way you do it.
0: Is that a running tally over the course of the season?
2: Yes. If a player commits only 1 total violation from these 5 categories, they will receive 50% of their initial fine back at the end of the season. So there's a credit, like you pay this fine, and if you don't get anything else, you get half that money back at the end of the year. Players who are approaching the suspension threshold, likely after they get their second violation, and coaches will also be required to attend meetings with the NFL. So a hip drop tackle this season will result in a player getting 50% of their initial fine, but a launching penalty in 2027 and a hip drop in 2028 would result in a one-game suspension in 28. So this is not cumulative for a season. It's cumulative for a career.
0: Oh, wow.
2: So just so
0: that's
2: everybody,
0: a real emphasis.
2: Yeah, there's a real emphasis on this. The new system is a result of, you know, continued efforts to try to make the game safer and the decision to ban the hip drop tackle ahead of the 2024 season. They may tweak this moving forward, but it is applicable starting this season.
0: Do you know how many hip drops we've had called approximately since that rule was implemented? Because I remember, you know, kind of the fear and the doomsday around that rule when it was passed, that, oh my goodness, we're going to have five of these a game. It's going to totally ruin things, make things so much harder for the defense. And you see them every now and then, but I feel like, you know, across all the Broncos games last season, there was on either side of the field, I feel like there were two or three, maybe four total.
2: It's two. Last year, there were two total league penalties
0: in the NFL.
2: NFL, then I think, tackles last year.
0: Yeah, that's good. Do you have numbers on any of the others, like the launching at defenseless receivers?
2: I would have to go back and look at that. The
0: but
2: only
0: it
2: thing
0: seems
2: I'm
0: like
2: looking
0: it's not
2: at,
0: terribly pervasive. Like I don't mind that rule to make it a little safer and a little more costly to be doing those things to be a repeat offender.
2: Mm-hmm. Yeah, it was. One was called on a player from Miami. One was called on a player from Green Bay. So those were the hip drop last year. I don't have I can look at the other stuff during the break and figure out, you know, where we're at on the numbers on that. But
0: wasn't there one called on the Raiders player like after the game who injured J.K. Dobbins? Not in game, but one of those where they review it after the fact and give him the fine.
2: I'd have to go back and look at that. I don't. They may have gone back and fined for, you know, whatever. But as far as flagged on the field, that they were two.
0: Would those retroactive fines that we sometimes see for an unnecessary roughness, I think of, you know, situations with Kareem Jackson in the past or whatnot, mm-hmm. would those, if not called in game, but then called later or
2: I'm
0: fined
2: not 100
0: later,
2: on that. The crib sheet that I got from the league, just, you know, it goes into explanation on the cumulative for over the seasons. I don't think if they're retroactive that it does. I think it has to be flagged on the field, but I'm not 100 on that. So I'll have to get some clarity. So just some things going into the season that'll be a little different from the NFL. 56690, the text line, looking to answer your questions if you have any. Ryan Edwards texted. It'll be along shortly. Broncos made some moves today, waiving safety Taylor Rapp 6 days after he got here, along with waiving wide receiver Akir Duplessis, and signed defensive tackle Israel Antwine and offensive tackle Foster Sorrell. A lot of people had talked up Taylor Rapp thinking he was going to make the roster, all this kind of stuff. Didn't even make the practice field. But, that was an interesting one to me in that you were here 6 days, didn't practice, and then you got bounced for an offensive tackle and defensive tackle.
0: Yeah, and Sean Payton said something about it being personal reasons or having to go back home and figure it was interesting to me. So we'll see what happens there. I didn't see the whole presser, but I saw Kliss's tweet, you know, about those comments. So
2: I think there are people that were asking if this was a procedural move to bring him back later. I don't think it is. I mean, he may come back later, but this is not a procedural move to, you know, to wait till after week one and then bring him back, you know, kind of thing.
0: It makes me think a couple things. One is Foster Sorrell maybe some competition for the depth at tackle after that offensive line struggled in this most recent game against the Packers, the depth of that offensive line, that is. And then, man, you brought Taylor Rapp in, and it's something that you and Ryan and Dave have all highlighted. There's maybe some concerns about the safety depth in this defense. And, you know, maybe Taylor Rapp was supposed to remedy that some. Well, now if you don't have Taylor Rapp, it seems like you still have the problem. It doesn't seem like this cut was made because, you know, J.L. Skinner, you know, blew them all away over the past week, and they decided they no longer needed Rapp. It seemed more to do with Rapp than the rest of the room.
2: Yeah, and I think that's the fairest way to put that. I would say that it's a personal issue is probably the best way to phrase it, and you just kind of go from there. You know, the rest of it will come out as needed. Hopefully, that Tony Farmer weirdo doesn't sit there and try to, you know, delve into that nonsense the way he.
0: That was terrible. He's
2: that guy is terrible. That's another story for another time. For those who don't know, Israel Antwine, the defensive tackle the Broncos signed, was a CU Buff during his freshman season. Wound up at Oklahoma State, after that. He went undrafted, played in a UDFA cup of coffee with the Jacksonville Jags, and then was with the Montreal Alouettes in the CFL, then the Massachusetts Pirates. And then the Houston Roughnecks and Gamblers. And this is his first foray back into the NFL since 2022 with the Jacksonville Jaguars, where he was a training camp only guy.
0: That's nice. I thought the name sounded vaguely familiar. Do you think we will see Israel Antwine compete for a roster spot at all? Or is this, you know, the type of late camp signing that's maybe
2: I think it's a body for a third preseason game that you're trying to save bodies for. Foster Sorrell, you mentioned him. Now, he's been around the league for a while. He was undrafted in 2021. Out of Stanford.
0: Didn't he start for the Chargers last year?
2: Yeah, he played for the Chargers last year, yes. He's been with the Commanders a couple of times, including this season, which that offensive line is so bad that I don't, like, signing him is kind of an eyebrow raiser. They're desperate for tackles right now, and the fact they let him go certainly says something. He got started with Baltimore back in 2021 and the Giants, wound up with the Chargers for 3 or 4 years. He was with the Commanders from 25. Then the Chargers again, to play after they had all the people go down, went back to the Commanders, for this preseason. And now, with the Denver Broncos, he's 6'6", 318, and big fella. So we'll see how that goes. But he was released by the Commanders literally yesterday. They picked him up off waivers. So I mean, for a team that's desperate for tackles, waiving tackles, I don't know, you know, hopefully it works in our system.
0: That said, it seems slightly complimentary, at least, that you're signing a guy the moment he gets released. It's not like this guy's been sitting out there for a couple months, no one poking around on him. It seems maybe targeted, like this is a guy they had some positive regard for.
2: Yeah. So
0: I wanted to be glass half full.
2: Right. And we'll see how that shakes out. 56690 is the text line. People already clamoring for Ryan Edwards back after hearing me for 15 minutes. 6-1, I was Ryan going to be on. So, yeah, Ryan will be here in a minute. He got hung up there at camp. Practice, with the way they do practice now, it runs a little late. You got to get some of these interviews in afterwards and then get back over here. And so I just came in to,
0: fill down the fort. Yeah.
2: Yeah, that's how that goes. Dave doing the same thing. You know, he's got the interview with the quarterback and the coach and all that. So that's how that stuff goes. That's the magic of radio for you. Lot of other items to get to. Like I said, it's been a kind of a news-heavy day, actually, around the NFL. It certainly has been interesting with regard to, obviously, the Pro Bowl demise, as it is no longer a game, and then you've got the rules changes that are going on. They want to do, I did get a follow-up text on the Pro Bowl thing. They're going to do, like, some more individual performance-type stuff. So I don't know if you're going to have like a lineman strongman competition or
0: longest
2: receiver
0: pass,
2: sprint,
0: like,
2: you know, things like that. Yeah, there'll be more stuff like that.
0: It's probably the way to do it at this point.
2: Going on. Yeah. So that's the thing. There's a couple other things going on here. Joey Porter Jr. and the Steelers nowhere near a deal right now. And that's one that is interesting. Although the Patriots with Christian Gonzalez, same thing. You got two corners that are both looking for top of the market contracts there. And Joey Porter Jr. is asking for an obscene amount of money. Gonzalez, and I think the Patriots will get that one done. It feels to me, after talking to some people, like the Steelers thing with Joey Porter Jr. is just done. It feels like they're both playing out the string here, because Porter's value of himself and the Steelers' value on him are widely disparate.
0: I think that's fascinating, because it's Joey Porter Jr. Like, he is the kid of a Steelers legend. And it was, you know, one of the feel good stories of that draft when he landed in Pittsburgh, a guy who played at Penn State. I didn't know where he grew up, but I'd assume probably around the Pittsburgh area. And for it to end this way is, I think, fairly surprising and fairly fascinating. It, I think, comes down to where is the disagreement there? Is Joey Porter asking for, you know, to be the highest paid corner, to be in that $30 million range, where I probably wouldn't put him right now? Or is he asking to maybe be more in the mid-20s, where I think you see some more mid-level, that second tier of corners signing? And are the Steelers being cheap? I would be very curious to find that out. If he hits the open market, he is going to make a ton of money.
2: And I think he wants to. Corner salaries have exploded in the last couple of years. 2 years ago, when Sertan topped the market with his extension, the average per year was $24 million on his deal. And that topped the market at the time.
0: And he was a solid jump.
2: He's now the eighth highest paid corner in the league.
0: And the new high is at $33 million. It's a, it's a 33% increase more than on what he was getting.
2: Right. You've got six players topping the $30 million per year threshold. And that's led by Witherspoon, who's got the 33 APY. Porter and Gonzalez both seek to top that. Gonzalez is going to come close. The Steelers are not anywhere in the ballpark. Like the Steelers offer to, and I'm going to reveal some things here, but the Steelers offer to Porter is around $19 million a year.
0: Sounds like both of them are wrong.
2: It's nowhere near where they want to be on that. So I think they're trying to broom him out the door is what I think they're trying to do. You lowball him and be like, well, we offered it, you know.
0: I would think you're right because the Steelers, based on that, sound way too low. Porter sounds way too high. That really does sound like an impasse. And I bet Porter would probably be happy getting the open market. I don't think he's maybe worth that, but you get all the different teams, the cornerback needy teams bidding on him out there. I think he probably rakes in somewhere close to that.
2: I was talking to Nick.
0: Riley Moss got to love this too.
2: Yeah. Well, yeah, he does. I was talking to Nick about this the other night and I said, look, if you're a free agent, there's a couple of positions you want to be if you're a free agent, offensive tackle, edge rusher or corner, because those guys get paid in free agency. You know, B minus talent could get paid A plus money in free agency.
0: Which I think is a concern about keeping Riley Moss the longer this goes out, because if he gets to that, you know, verge of free agency and can hit the open market, it's going to be, I think, a little tough for the Broncos to keep him because he is good enough where I think those really cornerback needy teams will be willing to overpay, you know, pay him maybe not 30, but in those mid 20s, maybe even high 20s to get a reliable starting corner in the door when, you know, even in the draft, that's a gamble. There's really no other avenues to add a trusty cornerback.
2: Right. And so that's one of those things where, and the Broncos have gotten some calls about Moss. Now, nobody's come close to, you know, offering what it would take to move him. But they've got calls. Green Bay Packers have called, the Bears have called, the Bengals have called, teams have called about Riley Moss. Whether or not they actually get something done there, who knows? I think you need a second rounder plus. I think you need to beat what he was drafted at. And I think you could get him at that point. But the other side of this is I think Sean Payton's looking at this roster saying, we got a Super Bowl caliber roster. I really don't want to mess with it too much. Even if guys are on expiring deals, I don't want to look too far into the future when we need to concentrate on this year because we got Super Bowl aspirations.
0: And I kind of get that gamble. You know, I don't think they're going to make a lot of huge outside free agent signings this upcoming cycle. There might be a couple, but you probably will get some compensatory picks back for a Riley Moss leaving or whatever. Again, I don't think they want that to happen, but you can bite some of those bullets if you're getting some stuff back and, you know, go for it this year. You don't want to be sitting here in week 10. You know,
2: talking about the draft pick you got next year rather than
0: Jahdae Barron goes down and it's like, darn, if only we were better insulated at corner, or, you know, you've traded Troy Franklin away and now, Waddle nicks an ankle. And it's like, man, we've lost that speed element in our offense for the next 4 weeks. Where do we go from here? This is a bit of an all-in season with, you know, not only where the roster is, but where the coordinators are, the coaches are. I think it makes sense to, even if it is slightly mortgaging the future, like push those chips and make this roster the best it can be and try to win one right now.
2: For the Patriots, Gonzalez has returned to the practice field in the last couple of days. The Steelers placed Joey Porter Jr. on the PUP list to start training camp, and he's remained there ever since. I mean, he's held in for other portions of the Steelers offseason program, and it's assumed that his absence has far more to do with his contract than any injury.
0: I was going to ask.
2: So yeah, that's the other part of that. So we'll see how that one plays out. 56690 is the text line. Let's see what we got here. 714. I know the Broncos gave PS2 a pay bump just to do it. But do you think Surtain ever brings up the pay gap between him and the highest contract since he's the number one corner? Is he happy since he got paid a lot and his team is at a better spot to be better? I think it's both. I think if he slips out of the top 10, then he's going back in there and saying, hey guys, I've got a below market deal now. Why don't we top that back off a little bit and go from there? The problem is it's about to get tricky because you got to pay Bo. And that's a large part of what the Broncos have been doing with a lot of their moves recently and then trying to accumulate this giant cap bubble to roll forward is, you know, they're a team with a lot of cash. They can circumvent the salary cap a little with a huge signing bonus on the front end. And so if you roll that cap space forward, you got more space to get a huge signing bonus for Bo and do all that. And so trying to keep this team together and trying to keep everything moving forward and utilizing the caponomics of it is a big part of what the Broncos are trying to do in all this. So having to top off a player that's already under contract is not exactly right around the time you want to be doing something like that. And so that's why I would suggest that's not the same. 714, shouldn't Moss cost a first? He's a starting caliber corner, possibly number one. Why wouldn't a first rounder be the starter? What it would cost for him? I didn't say the starting point. I said you could probably get it done for a 2+. But you know,
0: contract
2: that,
0: year.
2: Yeah, you know. Contract year, because it's going to cost. The thing about that is, if you're trading for him, it's a signing trade. You're going to need to sign him to an extension after you do it.
0: And you'll have all the leverage.
2: Right. And so that deflates some of the value that you get back in a situation like that. But that doesn't necessarily mean he won't get a first. I'm just saying, there's been multiple teams calling, so we'll see how that works out. I see Ryan Edwards walking in the door. Why don't we hit a break? KWA Sports back after this.
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3: 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I'm Ed Helms, host of Snafu, Season 2, Medburg. 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
2: KOA News Time is 3:30. I'm Chad Bauer. Meta has settled its social media addiction lawsuit. Several states, including Colorado, sued the tech giant, alleging it designed its social media platforms, which also include Facebook and WhatsApp, to engage children and get them addicted.
16: The company will pay up to $18 billion to the states. Colorado alone will receive close to $615 million.
2: Attorney General Phil Weiser also says Meta misled users about the safety of the apps. Part of the agreement includes implementing time limits for screen time for those under 18. The Rockies snapped a 7-game losing streak last night, beating the Nationals 3-1. Manager Warren Schaefer says the bullpen stepped up.
17: Bernie does what he does, and then Romano shut it down. I mean, quite the performance from the bullpen. Exactly when we needed it. Adams gave us the start that we needed to get off the schneid. So it's good to be back in a win column.
2: The series continues today in Washington, D.C. KOA coverage starting at 4, first pitch at 4:45. Fox 31 pinpoint weather, partly cloudy today, scattered thunderstorms, a high of 87. Tonight, partly cloudy, thunderstorm possible, low 59, and then tomorrow, mostly sunny, Thursday's high 89. It is 86 in Denver. Our next update during Rockies on Deck. 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Let's get a check on traffic with Dave O'Brien.
17: Traffic is increasing and speeds are decreasing throughout the Denver metro area, but there's only a few minor issues on the interstates right now. There is a stall on the right shoulder of the ramp from northbound I-225 to westbound I-70, and a stalled minibus on the right shoulder of northbound I-25 just before C-470. Northbound I-25 is also moving at 20 from Broadway to Spear. Southbound I-25 moving at 25 from Santa Fe to Hamden. Eastbound I-70 a bit slow from Havana to Chambers, and westbound I-70 is moving at 25 from Dahlia to Brighton. And there are crashes on eastbound 40th at Airport and on eastbound Alameda at Dayton. I'm Dave O'Brien on KOA, 850 AM and 94.1 FM.
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19: Taylor Rapp came in, spent some time with him. He needs a little time at home and completely get what he's needing. And, you know, there's a good chance, better than good chance, that I know how he felt being here. And so I think sooner than later that's going to happen.
2: Yeah, it was a bit of a surprise. We had just gotten to practice, and then Ian Rappaport tweet came out saying that they had released Taylor Rapp and signed a couple other players. So, again, as Ben pointed out, is only here for less than a week. We saw him on the practice field on Monday and seemed like he was moving just fine. So, you know, there's a lot of like, okay, what is this about? And then, of course, there's Sean
0: letting us know that it is a personal issue and that there's a possibility that they'd like to maybe bring him back later. But right now, that's where we're at. And I think the fascinating thing, and you guys touched on this, and thanks for covering for me while I was getting a really fun interview with Red Murdoch. This guy's awesome.
2: Going to want to stay, pay attention to pregame for that.
0: Yeah, he is so cool. I might even try to put some of that interview into our show tomorrow because we have a full show abbreviated tonight because we have Rockies. But he's phenomenal. Like, you're talking about like a new fan favorite, like overnight. This guy is so intense and it's incredible. So I can't wait to bring you that interview. But anyways, it was an interesting deal, being out there and then having that, because the safety depth is still a thing. Like, it still exists. And I heard you guys talking about that. It still is happening, but this wasn't like a fix-all by any means, but at least it gave you some depth. It gave you a veteran back there that if something were to happen with, by the way, two safeties that have injury history, then you say, well, at least we got somebody that's played at a high level, played starter snaps, played in the Super Bowl, all those kinds of things. So it's going to be fascinating. This might still be a position that they're looking to waivers or looking for a vested vet that gets cut. And so, we'll get to the 53 on Sunday, but I'm still paying attention to safety.
1: Yeah, it was interesting when Vance dropped that whole Jails had a great camp, whatever comment yesterday, which I'd like to, which I believe, Vance Joseph or my lying eyes.
0: But what else is he supposed to say?
1: Right. And that's coach speak. That's what you say. That's what you do. You don't throw your guy out of the bus. But certainly the moves that they've made and what we have seen differ from what Vance was saying.
0: Mm-hmm. Again, you're asked about a player that you want to keep his confidence up.
1: I don't know. Or maybe trade him if he has a great game there, that kind of thing.
0: It's such an interesting deal, this final preseason game. Sounds like Bo Nix is not going to play, which is probably the right thing to do. I imagine because he's not going to play, I would say your starting offensive line is probably not going to play. You'll continue down the line. We'll find out more officially, certainly, as we get closer to the game. You might dress everybody to get in the mindset of, but no Bo Nix means you kind of shut down a lot of the offense. And then there was basically no reason to play guys like Pat Surtain and Nick Benito and Zach Allen. Like, this is going to be a full-on backup game.
1: See, I don't necessarily think you need to see any of the starting defense, but I think you do need to see a little bit more of the starting offense. And I think that you do want to get Davis Webb and Bo Nix, kind of rolling on the same page.
0: You already said no.
1: So.
0: Yeah, he already said probably won't play.
1: Yeah, after telling us that he was definitely going to play previously.
0: He was really mad. People say things when they're emotional.
1: Mm-hmm. Sean Payton's emotional?
0: Some people even tweet things when they're emotional.
1: I have no clue what you're talking about. I could never.
0: You could never.
1: Jump on Twitter late at night.
0: No, you have no idea.
1: Say things.
0: Yeah. But anyways, it was an interesting deal with Taylor Rapp. Good practice today. Heated practice. I can't give you guys too many details, but it was
1: energetic.
0: He was energetic, and I'd say that on vibrant. I would say on the heels of Vance Joseph telling the media yesterday that his defense was disengaged prior to the game on Friday, they were not disengaged today. It was a very loud practice from the defense, especially. The offense had their moments too. I'm not going to say it was completely dominated, although there will be media members that will say that. I just would say that the defense, as Michael Jordan would say, took it personally.
1: As one does.
0: So they were fired up today. A lot of action. Again, I wish I could tell you more, but it was pretty intense today. It was a scuffle. Just throwing it out there. But yeah, it was good. It was a good practice. And again, it's kind of what you want to see. It's fascinating. On a side note, watching Hard Knocks, I finally caught up on it all yesterday or this morning from yesterday's episode. And watching Mike McDonald be frustrated with trying to get his guys dialed in. And most of his frustration seemed to be on the second and third team guys, right? I mean, he's not playing starters really. So, but there's like a standard they have, and they're Super Bowl champions. They're defending Super Bowl champions, but there's a bit of a malaise that has seemingly, through the Hard Knocks episodes, taken over the team, at least from the backups. And so you kind of wonder for the Broncos a little bit. Like, how hungry are you? You had a great season last year. Were you topped out? Or are you hungry for the next level? I believe this team is hungry for the next level, but we're going to kind of find out. But after watching this last game against the Packers, and you kind of wonder, okay, well, don't read too many of your press clippings. Don't buy too much of the hype. You're a very complete team. You're a very good team. And you certainly have every right to be in the conversation as maybe the best team in the AFC, but it's still the detail work that matters. And it was kind of hit home watching Hard Knocks and the defending Super Bowl champions and how Mike McDonald is having his struggles getting the guys to focus on the details and get to the ball faster and do the small things, especially coming off of a Super Bowl.
1: Yeah, and I think that's the big thing. Staying focused, staying dialed in. You understand that big things turn into medium-sized things that turn into little things, turn into big things, pretty quick. So,
0: indeed. So that was interesting. By the way, the one thing that you didn't, let's see, you got to a lot of the news. There was a lot of news today in a league. And I'm trying to remember. Hard Knocks. Speaking of, there is going to be an off-season
1: Hard Knocks.
0: There's going to be an off-season Hard Knocks, which I'm very excited about because the Giants, I know Zach's all fired up. The Giants off-season Hard
1: best
0: Knocks
1: ever.
0: Was my favorite one so far. Like, of all the Hard Knocks.
1: It was the best of the last, and I basically quit watching that show because it's...
0: This one's good, by the way. Seahawks is good.
1: Yeah, most of the time it's so sanitized. With the Giants, they started getting back to letting you have some behind-the-scenes access again.
0: Amazing.
1: And because they understood that, fans aren't tuning in to see...
0: They're going to do a whole division.
1: Yeah, that's the plan. Do an entire division, so we'll see.
0: Could we see AFC West?
1: We very much could.
0: Yeah, that would be fun.
1: It's been a while since any AFC West team was in the mix for that.
0: It has. It sort of feels like they're due. It's one of those, you can only put off the NFL for so long before they say, okay, it's been a minute.
1: Plus, come on. Sean Payton, Andy Reid, and Harbaugh.
0: Oh, my God.
1: We can complete the dragon meme with the Raiders over there with the goofy head. But,
0: Although, Tom Brady, might get some Tom Brady cameo in there.
1: Anything to shoehorn Tom Brady in there.
0: Anything.
1: They wouldn't even have Kid Kubiak in there. It'll just be...
0: Yeah, that would probably be one of my more exciting... NFC West would be another one. I think NFC North also, because they're just all really good teams there. But AFC West, I think...
1: NFC North kind of got its own stuff going on, too. Ben Johnson is... He's good for the cameras with some of the quotes.
0: Yes, he is.
1: Brian Flores, obviously, over there in Minnesota, and Dan Campbell. I think we all know, in Detroit, what he's capable of. So, yeah.
0: On the text line, they should play starters, especially defense. Defense got worked last week. I would say the defense more...
1: The backup defense.
0: The starting defense gave up the touchdown right off the bat. They locked in. They did better. Rewatching it for me, I felt like the starting defense is going to be more than fine. They're going to be just fine. It's really the backups. It's really the second team, third team. And those are the guys that really actually need the work because they're still auditioning for 31 other teams. Mm-hmm. Those guys need that screen time because the reality is this roster's pretty locked.
1: Yeah.
0: Your 53 is pretty close to done. The Taylor Rapp thing throws a little bit of a wrinkle in it, but I think that now means J.L. Skinner is likely penciled in next to Devin Key. And then you got to make a decision about, say, D-line. Savion Jones is a name that keeps coming up. Is what's going to happen? I heard you talk about the Riley Moss stuff. We were talking about that out of the practice field, the media saying, would you not? What would be the price? Would be interesting. So it's intriguing, but once again, Sean, if he has a say in this, which of course we know he does, he knows how good his team is. And the last thing you want to do is take a position of strength and potentially put in a position of weakness. You get one injury there and all of a sudden you're going to Reese Taylor.
1: Yeah, that's what I'm saying. You are one Chris Abrams drain injury away from Brent Austin or Reese Taylor starting back there.
0: Yeah. And I'm with you that, Jahdae Barron likely just more or less stays in his role. I know some Broncos fans will blanch at that, but
1: it'll be fine.
0: They like him in that role. They like the utility of ability of him. I wonder sometimes, just very quickly, I wonder sometimes with the utility role for Jahdae Barron if that has impacted his growth a bit.
1: Maybe, but they had a plan for him, and they're sticking to that plan.
0: Yeah.
1: The plan was always he's going to wind up replacing one of these two that we don't pay later, and that's kind of that's just continued to sort of be the case as they, they keep the best guys out there right now up front because they want to, they're in a Super Bowl window, right? But after this season, when they've got to make some belt tightening moves, he's going to get slotted in there somewhere.
0: Okay. So we only have one more segment to go, but you're going to have a chance when we come back right on the other side of this break to win a $50 gift card to Sam's Number 3 Diner and Bar, our presenting sponsor for Strikeouts. That's, of course, in advance of tonight's game, which is coming up, coverage starting at 4 o'clock. So on the other side, I will give a cue to call, and then we will get to that, 303-713-8585. That's the phone number, so get it loaded into your phone because it'll go fast and furious. We'll do that on the other side. We'll get to show me the money. We got Rockies baseball, all that coming up. But right now, from the KOA Traffic Center, is Dave O'Brien.
17: A crash on southbound I-225 between Colfax and 6th Avenue is causing slowing starting at I-70. There is a stalled vehicle on the right shoulder of the ramp from northbound I-225 to westbound I-70, and is causing slowing in that direction. A stalled minibus is on the right shoulder of northbound I-25 before C-470, causing a little slowing coming out of Lone Tree. There are crashes on eastbound Alameda at Dayton and on eastbound 40th at Airport Way, and the lights are malfunctioning at Colorado and 40th. I'm Dave O'Brien on KOA, 850 AM and 94.1 FM.
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24: 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That man was Jeffrey Epstein, and he had set up a system designed to bring him underage girls. Local police and the federal government would investigate and, by their count, find dozens of victims. Epstein would become one of the world's most infamous predators, a man who could have faced decades in prison but served just 13 months in his own wing of a county jail.
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24: 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Truth and Lies, Jeffrey Epstein.
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30: 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And boy, oh boy, do they have a lot to say about it. 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
7: In 2005, investigators in Palm Beach, Florida, began uncovering a dark secret.
8: A lot of girls knew about it, and a lot of girls were doing it.
9: If anybody asks if you're over the age of 18, just go ahead and go with it.
7: There was a wealthy man in Palm Beach who was offering young girls a way to make money. That man was Jeffrey Epstein, and he had set up a system designed to bring him underage girls. Local police and the federal government would investigate and, by their count, find dozens of victims. Epstein would become one of the world's most infamous predators, a man who could have faced decades in prison but served just 13 months in his own wing of a county jail.
10: Why would you cut this deal with Jeffrey Epstein?
11: Do the small things.
12: And I think that's, you know, that's the big thing. Understand that big things turn into medium-sized things that turn into little things turn into big things, you know, pretty quick. So,
11: indeed.
13: I butchered that quote like 15 ways.
11: I was just going to say, I was like, what?
12: I kept trying to say little things become medium-sized things become big things, and my brain and my mouth did not want to meet on that one.
11: It wasn't happening. All right, be caller number 5 right now, 303-713-8585. Caller 5, 303-713-8585. Before tonight's K-Wave Rocky's broadcast, which comes up here at the top of the hour, win a $50 gift card to Sam's Number 3 Diner and Bar, presenting sponsor of Strikeouts. K-Wave Sports gives away two $50 gift cards to Sam's Number 3 Diner and Bar every week on Rocky's game days. We'll give away another one tomorrow, but it'll be after the game, but sort of previewing the weekend series. But be caller number 5 right now, 303-713-8585, and you're going to win that $50 gift card to Sam's Number 3 Diner and Bar. You know we love Sam's Number 3 Diner and Bar.
13: Big fan.
11: Big fans. All right, so final moments here for us. Again, we have the Rockies coming up tomorrow. Dave will be back with us. We'll have Nate Jackson in studio. We'll preview what we think is going to happen in the final preseason game. I don't know, Ben, for about a minute here before we get to Show Me the Money, what are expectations for you, just generally speaking? I know you have Broncos game day to do a lot more pontification, but.
12: Yeah, you're going to get a lot of the backups from Minnesota. Talk to some of the coaches up there. You're going to get a lot of the backups there. It'd be a split between Carson Wentz and J.J. McCarthy. Wentz is, might wind up being the number two quarterback there, by the way.
11: I've heard they're splitting. Yeah.
12: They're kind of looking at that. There's some interest in McCarthy from a couple of teams. They may make that move sooner than later. Wouldn't be surprised.
11: You think they trade him?
12: Wouldn't be surprised if he wound up with Chargers sooner than later.
11: It would make some sense. They got Trey Lance there right now. Yep. So, but.
12: Would not be surprised if that gets done sooner.
11: Well, the obvious relationship with Jim Harbaugh.
12: At Michigan, right.
11: So, yeah. But also, then they got to carry three quarterbacks. And what are you even giving up at this
12: point? I don't
11: think
12: they would carry three quarterbacks.
11: Oh, they just cut Trey Lance?
12: Or trade him.
11: Oh, could be interesting.
12: Could be.
11: All right. Let's get to Show Me the Money, presented by Ameristar Casino Resort in Blackhawk, your one-stop destination for gaming, dining, lodging, and entertainment. Interesting night last night. We're all right back in, except for Ben's trailing, 1-3. Dave's 3-1. Nick and I are 2-2. We got the Rockies and the Nats again. Nationals -1.5, over-under 8.5. Zach Seegers, what are Dave and Nick doing?
3: No update on Nick's pick yet.
11: Well, he's picking the Nationals.
3: Get that before, the Nationals and something.
12: He may switch because he took the Rockies opponents for like 15 games in a row.
11: He's going to go Nationals. But anyways, go ahead, continue.
3: Dave has the Rockies in the under.
11: Ooh,
14: the under.
11: I like that, Ben. What do you got?
12: Fading Dave. Give me the Nats in the over.
14: The over.
11: I definitely like the over tonight. So give me the over.
14: The over.
11: Give me the Nats. God, I hate it.
12: Especially with Waldron and Gordon pitching.
11: I mean, that's going to be I don't want to.
12: And combined for one win and a 12 ERA.
11: I feel like such a hater. Is this what Nick feels like every day?
12: What do you mean?
11: Just being a hater?
2: I couldn't tell you.
11: Yeah.
12: Somehow people have got

0: me being the wet blanket and him as the optimistic one. Yeah, he's the one who's against the Rockies all the time, and I'm trying to pick him, so.
1: Yeah, well, you didn't just now.
0: No, but most of the time.
1: But you also, for an entire year last year, picked against him, so.
0: Last year was last year. The seasons don't carry over, Ryan.
1: They kind of do.
0: The letters written from owners to members of management do.
1: Wow. And with that, we've got Rockies baseball coming up next. Thank you, Ben, for covering for me. Appreciate it. Thank you, Zach Seegers, as well. Back tomorrow, 3 o'clock with Dave and Nate Jackson. Have a great evening. Go Rockies. We'll be back tomorrow right here on 850 AM and 94.1 FM.
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16: A few miles from the glass spires of Midtown Atlanta lies the South River Forest. 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
24: Swing and a miss. 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
25: Alongside Jack Corrigan and Zach Goodman, here's Jesse Thomas.
28: And we welcome you inside Nationals Park, located in the Navy Yard neighborhood of our nation's capital, Washington, D.C., before Game 3 of 4 between the Colorado Rockies and the Washington Nationals. I'm your host, Jesse Thomas.
29: Alvarez working out of the windup. He has a really slow delivery out of the windup. And Goodman, welcome back to the lineup. Wasting no time, nearly hits it over the Rockies bullpen in left field. His 35th of the year. Boy, is it good to have him back.
28: Right you are, young goody. Right you are. That leadoff bomb in the top of the fourth by Hunter Goodman was his 35th of the season and gave the Rockies a one-zip lead. A lead that they would not relinquish thanks to a solid outing by Rockies starter Mason Adams, who threw four-plus innings of one-run baseball, punching out five in his Major League debut. Then the Rockies bullpen did its thing.
30: That found the zone but didn't get Marvin Hudson's call. Pitch doesn't matter. Swing and a foul tip into the glove of Hunter Goodman. Markman Freddy comes in and strikes out two.
28: And got his first career win to boot. And once again, the Iron Man of the Rockies bullpen, Brennan Bernardino, was absolute nails.
30: 1-2 pitch and strike three called on the inside half. He dropped in a beautiful curveball. Out number one, 3-1 Rockies. A man at first and two outs in the eighth. 2-2 pitch. Did he go too far? Yes, he did. That's strike three. Another strikeout for Brennan Bernardino. And that ends the eighth.
28: And Rockies closer Jordan Romano came on to notch his 13th save of the season.
30: And the first pitch is hit in the air to right field. Lots of room out there. Jordan Beck has got it. And the winning streak of one has begun as the Rockies, with great pitching from their bullpen, beat Washington 3-1.
28: Now, here's what you can expect in this space over the course of the next 42 and a half minutes as the commissioner, Tanner Gordon, and the Rockies will look to make it two in a row against Matt Waldron, who will be making his club debut in the Nationals. As always, Zach Goodman will lead us off this afternoon as he'll catch up with last night's starting pitcher, Mason Adams, in our pregame interview.
31: It's definitely a surreal experience getting out there and looking up for the first time and being on a Major League mound. So, I mean, it was special being out there, and yeah, it was awesome. And then after the game, being able to see all my family out there supporting me was amazing, man.
28: Then we're going to have a ton of fun in this afternoon's Pioneers of the Game segment.
32: Go get 'em, Tiger. Wow.
28: And of course, we will check in with the voice of the Rockies, Jack Corrigan, as he'll sit down to visit with Rockies manager Warren Schaefer.
33: I thought the breaking ball was beneath the zone, right where it should be. I thought the poise, most importantly of all, was exceptional.
28: All that and possibly a bit more is our broadcast crew of Jack Corrigan, Zach Goodman, Zach Seegers, Doug Niemeyer, and yours truly will walk you all the way up to first pitch of Game 3 between the Nationals and Rockies, as we are live from the Quantum Fiber from AT&T broadcast booth. 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
13: Welcome back to the On Deck Show. Game number 3 between the Rockies and the Nationals is coming up. Yesterday, the Rockies win 3-1, and they got 4 great innings out of their starter, Mason Adams. Mason, you were acquired at the deadline from the White Sox, but before we dive more into that, I want to just talk about last night. What were your feelings going into the game, and what were your feelings after the game? It was a pretty great outing.
20: 2 balls, 2 strikes, 2 outs. Swing and a miss. Got him on the four-seam fastball. 3 punch-outs in the inning for Mason Adams.
31: Yeah, I mean, it's definitely a surreal experience getting out there and looking up for the first time and being on a major league mound. So, I mean, it was special being out there, and, yeah, it was awesome. And then after the game, being able to see all my family out there supporting me was amazing, man.
13: Yeah, I was about to bring up your family because it looked like you had an awesome support system. And I'll tell you what, even from the booth way up there, every single time you had a punch out, you could hear your family going nuts. There's a great video of your first career strikeout, and everybody's going crazy, but there's a little girl right there, and she's plugging her ears, and she didn't seem quite as happy. Who was that, and was she happier for you after the game?
31: That's my best friend's daughter. So, you know, we grew up Well, me and him grew up together, so, you know, we spend a lot of time together, and she's always been around, so she's the best.
29: Let's go back to your childhood. You're born in Davenport, Iowa, but grew up in Lake Okeechobee, near Lake Okeechobee in Okeechobee, Florida. And that's where you were, and you eventually go to Florida Southwestern State College, move from there to Jacksonville. What were kind of your options coming out of high school and then coming out of junior college?
31: Out of high school for me, it was pretty much all junior college offers, all in Florida. And then, I chose Florida Southwestern because I went on a visit, and it looked cool, and the coaches were nice over there. So, yeah, that's how I chose there. After Jacksonville, there was a few D1s in Florida, like FAU and Florida Gulf Coast, and then Jacksonville.
29: You get drafted into the White Sox organization, and you were right on the cusp of becoming a big leaguer, and I think it's probably a little more comfortable to talk about now since you've made your debut. But how was it emotionally when, you know, you end up going down with Tommy John surgery right before you were about to get called up, and how did you grow through that process?
31: Yeah, man, it was tough, but it's definitely a learning experience, and taking that year off is not easy, but being able to take that time and work hard and get back on the field, you learn a lot in that process.
29: What was it like just trying to push yourself forward and keeping a positive mindset throughout that entire process?
31: Yeah, I mean, one day after another, and that's pretty much the mindset. And we had a great group of guys down there rehabbing at the same time, you know, to keep uplifting each other and working hard together, so that was helpful.
29: Okay, I want to take you back to the deadline because you've only been with the Rockies organization less than a month. You're at the deadline. How did you find out that you were getting moved to the Rockies?
31: Yeah, we got back from a road trip that Monday morning, pretty early. I went back to go take a nap at the apartment and woke up to a phone call from the farm director of the White Sox. So I saw his name on there, and I figured I was probably getting traded.
29: I'm sure that's a wild experience. It's a whirlwind. Your whole life is changing. How is that process?
31: Yeah, it's crazy. One day you're with the White Sox and playing in Charlotte, and then the next morning you're flying out to Albuquerque. So it's a pretty wild experience to move that quickly, but I mean, so grateful for the experience or the opportunity here, man.
29: Yeah, I think that's something to do with trades, right? Is it's always emotional leaving someplace, but you're going somewhere that targeted you. They wanted you to be a part of this organization, and that's probably got to feel pretty good while you enter in.
31: Yeah, definitely. Yeah, like I said, being able to get the opportunity over here and knowing that they made the trade because they partly wanted me. So yeah, that's exciting.
29: First impressions on your teammates and everything, have they been really welcoming? Obviously a new group of guys.
31: Yeah, they've been awesome. So welcoming to me. It made me feel comfortable as soon as I stepped in. So, yeah, it's been great.
29: And now we've worked all the way back up to your major league debut. And talked a little bit about the nerves before the game. But what was it like, you know, waiting all day? You knew you were going to be the starting pitcher. What was it like waiting all day and getting ready for the appearance?
31: Yeah, that was probably the worst part, was sitting around waiting all day knowing that it was coming later. So, once I got out here and got moving around and stuff, you got to feel a little bit better. But, yeah, the beginning is tough.
29: And now I'm taking another step back, actually. Pedro Lopez, the AAA manager for the Rockies with the Albuquerque Isotopes, got to tell you were getting called up. And I heard it was a little bit of an interesting story. You want to walk us through that?
31: Yeah, I mean, he called me in and asked me what day I was throwing next week. I told him Wednesday. And he said, he said that we were low on pitching and was wondering if I could start on Tuesday instead of Wednesday. And I said, I mean, yeah, if you need me to, I got you. And that's when he told me I was coming to play against the Nationals on Tuesday instead. So
29: that's a pretty good feeling, I'm sure. Curveball and slider, that's your go-to stuff. You really spin the ball well. Has that always been in your repertoire since a young age, being able to spin it well?
31: Yeah, it started with the curveball. I didn't really throw a slider until I got to college, and even then it wasn't really a very good one until I got to Jacksonville. But since then, you know, those have been the go-to. I've always been able to spin it a little bit, yeah.
29: Well, Mason, I appreciate your time. Congratulations on a great debut and to many more great starts in Rockies purple. That was Mason Adams. We'll be right back on the KOA Rockies Radio Network.
0: Denver highways are busy and slow in the usual spots. Northbound I-25 is moving at 20 from Broadway to Spear. Southbound I-25 moving at 25 from Santa Fe to Hamden. Eastbound and westbound I-70 are both busy between I-25 and I-225. A crash on southbound I-225 between Colfax and 6th Avenue is causing delays in that direction. And an earlier stalled vehicle on the ramp from northbound I-225 to westbound I-70 is causing delays in that direction. I'm Dave O'Brien on KOA, 850 AM and 94.1 FM.
1: To win in the big leagues, great teams prioritize their farm system, just like Treetop has done for more than 60 years. 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Now that's what I call a farm team. 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
3: Welcome back to Rockies On Deck, brought to you by Treetop Applesauce. From the batter's box to the lunch box, nothing crushes hunger quite like Treetop Applesauce, the official applesauce of the Colorado Rockies. I'm Jesse Thomas, coming to you live from high, and I do mean high above the playing surface, here at Nationals Park before Game 3 between the Rockies and Nationals, and it's time for Pioneers of the Game. Nowadays, victory songs are pretty much commonplace after wins by the hometown nine. A few of my favorites include the Phillies.
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3: And although I've heard this song way more than I care to over the years, the fans of the San Francisco Giants absolutely love it. When this Tony Bennett classic gets played over the PA at Oracle Park after wins,

0: And the Tigers bust out a jam by Artie Fields that sounds like something you might hear in a Schoolhouse Rock episode.
1: Go get 'em, Tiger.

And by far, my personal favorite, the Minnesota Twins, who treat their fans to the greatest party anthem of all time by Prince.

0: Did you know that the first song ever to be associated with the baseball team occurred right here in our nation's capital? Now, this little ditty you're hearing is called the Home Run Polka and was composed by a Miss Bodell back in 1867, who dedicated it to the ball club. And the sheet music to this song can be found just down the road from where I am right now in the Library of Congress. Incredible. Now, I did my best to find out some additional information on Miss Bodell to no avail. I was curious about her and wondered if she was a baseball fan or how exactly this all came about. But nonetheless, now you can say that you've heard her 1867 composition, the Home Run Polka. And you did so on the award-winning Rockies on Deck show. 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Hospitals, clinics, and caregivers, human kindness lives here. And we have some good news as Rockies shortstop Ezekiel Tovar is back in the lineup tonight and playing short after missing the last game and a half with that sprained left wrist. Good to see Tovey back out there. And I'll update you on the Kyles tomorrow as both Kyle Freeland and Kyle Karros both remain out. K-free with the neck and Karros on the concussion protocol list. All right, time for a break. But when we get back, the star of the show and voice of the Rockies, Jack Corrigan, sits down to visit with Rockies manager Warren Schaefer. Skipper's next on the KOA Rockies Radio Network.
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0: Welcome back to Rockies on Deck, live from the District, Washington, D.C., before Game 3 between the Rockies and Nationals. Time to head down seven levels and down the hallway to the Colorado Clubhouse and catch up with voice of the Rockies, Jack Corrigan, as he sits down to visit with Rockies manager Warren Schaefer. All yours, gentlemen.
9: Well, there's so many things good to talk about from last night's game, Warren. Let's start with the fact that, as we said yesterday, well, you get Hunter Goodman back in the lineup, and what does he do?
10: Yeah, I mean, for me, he looked extremely energetic behind the plate. He looked ready to play, like he's been missing it. And obviously the big homer to give us a little kickstart there and get things going offensively for us. You know, we've missed his bat in the middle of the lineup, even though Sully has picked us up at the bottom of the lineup. You know, it's great to have Goody back in there.
9: Mason Adams makes his big league debut for the ball club last night. So the fact that he came in a trade, other than if he had pitched against the Rockies during spring training, and I don't remember that, it was our first look at him. Mm-hmm. Give me your thoughts.
10: Oh, man, I loved it. I thought he was great. I thought he attacked with his good heaters. I thought the breaking ball was beneath the zone, right where it should be. I thought the poise, most importantly of all, was exceptional. He just looked like he was a man at work out there and knew what he was doing, and he looked like he had pitched in the big leagues, you know, 100 outings before. So I don't know how guys do that. God bless them. But that was very, very impressive for me.
9: And I could also say, which has been impressive to watch in terms of Mark Manfredi, is the confidence that he has displayed. I mean, which you have to have, obviously, in this game. But, I mean, he goes out there with that kind of body language of, hey, I'm going to get you. I'm here to do my job.
10: Yeah, Freddie's been great so far, man. I agree with you 100%. I mean, it's all about the body language that you show towards the other hitter and towards everybody in the ballpark. But he's got extreme confidence. He's got good stuff. He's had some big punch outs for us. Yeah, last night he was excellent in the middle innings for us, getting the Abrams at bat. But yeah, Mark's been great, man, so far. I've loved him.
9: Two small elements. One, not so small, because it ended up providing the sort of insurance run, if you will, last night on the play down the third baseline with Jordan Beck when the contact happened. And to be honest, it was almost like Jordan made sure the contact happened, which shows his baseball IQ.
10: Yeah, absolutely. I mean, I just think that there was no way to avoid it. I mean, if he's trying to go into the plate, he's going straight into the plate, and the guy's all over it. So I thought it was the right call. Blake didn't argue. I think he thought it was the right call, and good for Becker for being aggressive there and getting us an extra run.
9: The other thing that probably in the grand scheme of things didn't get noticed as much, but I know you noticed it. I know your coaching staff did, your players as well. In the ninth inning, the little dribbler off the mound, and Romano gets the ball, makes a throw. TJ Rumfield's footwork at first base.
10: How about that?
11: 1-1 pitch, swing and a little tap. Romano grabs it. He'll have to hurry, and a great job by TJ Rumfield to switch his feet to be in line to get the throw from Romano for out number two. Oh, what footwork by the rookie first baseman. That was pretty.
10: Yeah, that was fantastic. I mean, we celebrated that after the game as a team. The footwork there and the play by Jordan hopping off the mound, a closer, being able to do that, didn't happen a lot. But, yeah, I thought both guys in that play, great job.
9: Yeah, and it was just so refreshing to see a guy who has handled defense really well to make a play like TJ did there. You get Tanner Gordon on the bump tonight. Your thoughts from his first start? Or his most recent start, I should say.
10: TG just pounds the strike zone, and we're looking for that again tonight, and we're looking for some put-away stuff tonight, and just for us to get us deep into a ball game. We've been using our pen a lot lately. TG's the guy to do it. He's the guy to go deeper into a game. He's efficient, and keep these guys off balance.
9: All right, Shafe, go get him.
10: Thanks, Jack.
9: That's Warren Schaefer. Baseball coming up on the KOA Rockies Radio Network.
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9: Getting ready for game 3 of the series between the Nationals and the Rockies. Great work last night by the pitching staff, bullpen, as well as Mason Adams in his debut. We're going to have Tanner Gordon out there still seeking his first win of the 2026 season. He has had some very strong moments this year for the ball club with his pitching. About time that the commissioner, as we like to call Tanner, gets that first victory of the season. And that's what the Rockies are hoping for tonight. Game 3, the Nationals and the Rockies. Starting lineups coming up on the KOA Rockies Radio Network.
17: Here's the latest from KOA News. A lawsuit has been filed against the U.S. Postal Service to fight new rules restricting mail ballots following an executive order from President Trump. Colorado and 24 other states argue that the rule inflicts significant irreparable harm on states by imposing burdensome mail voting requirements that risk disenfranchising eligible voters.
18: Plan A is for us to prevail and to protect the status quo and be able to deliver ballots as we've done now for quite some time.
17: That's Attorney General Phil Weiser. Meta has settled its social media addiction lawsuit, the tech giant agreeing to pay up to $17 billion over the next 10 years and make changes, including a daily two-hour time limit and ban on displaying numbers of likes for users under 18. Colorado's share of the settlement is about $615 million. From the Common Spirit Health KOA News Desk, I'm Chad Bauer on KOA, the official home of the Colorado Rockies.
19: Denver highways are getting busier and slower as we head into the afternoon commute. Northbound I-25 is moving at 20 from Broadway to Spear. Southbound I-25 is moving at 25 from Santa Fe to Hamden. Eastbound I-70 is moving at 30 from Quebec to Chambers. Westbound I-70 is heavy from Dahlia to Brighton. Eastbound and westbound I-270 are both jammed between Quebec and York. And eastbound Boulder Turnpike is getting busy between Wadsworth and I-25. I'm Dave O'Brien on KOA, 850 AM and 94.1 FM.
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9: Starting lineups tonight between the Rockies and the Washington Nationals. It will shake out this way for Warren Schaefer. Jake McCarthy will lead things off. Jake's going to be in left field at the start. Cole Kerrig will play center field and hit second, followed by catcher Hunter Goodman. T.J. Rumfield, the first baseman, hits cleanup. Switch hitting Willie Castro again at third base. Mickey Moniak will be in right field. Connor Norby working on that good on base and hitting streak will hit seventh at second base. Troy Johnston will be the designated hitter tonight, batting eighth, hitting ninth, back at shortstop, Ezekiel Tovar. And on the mound, it's the right-hander, Tanner Gordon.
23: For the Nationals and manager Blake Butera, C.J. Abrams came back last night as the designated hitter, actually the first two games of this series after an ankle sprain. Abrams is going to be back out in the field at shortstop tonight, but in his usual leadoff spot. Aubie Melech Ortiz is the first baseman, and he'll hit second. Dylan Cruz is in right field again. Dalen Lyle, the left fielder, who has had a couple of home runs in this series, he'll be in left field batting cleanup. Andres Chaparro at third base. Jose Tena will get his first start of the series. He'll be the designated hitter. Harry Ford is going to do the catching. Yorby Bibas at second base. Batting ninth in center field, Jacob Young. On the mound, a right-hander, Matt Waldron.
2: Yeah, Matt Waldron going to open up for the Nationals today. And expect him just to go two, maybe three innings. That's right around where he's worked this year, 1 to 2. But Waldron making his first appearance for the Nationals. He spent time with the Padres and the Blue Jays this year and was released because he was not pitching well. He's 1-2 with a 7.54 ERA across 37 innings. The 29-year-old spent 3 years with the Padres and had his moments for sure. He's most well-known around the league for being the guy who still throws a knuckleball fairly consistent. He'll throw that more than any other pitch about 30% of the time this year. It'll be in the low 80s. It has been hit around. His best pitch this year has been his cutter. It is up in the upper 80s, a four-seam fastball that can get up to 95 miles an hour, a sinker, and a sweeper. There's a few different guys the Nationals could call in to get the bulk role today, but possibly Luis Perales. And when that comes, we'll discuss it, but as of now, that is the extent of our knowledge. Tanner Gordon is going to be the starting pitcher for the Rockies today. The 28-year-old Indiana University graduate, he was drafted in the sixth round in 2019 by Atlanta. He's made 41 career appearances, and in 32 of them, he's had one or no walks. He fills up the strike zone. His 4% walk percentage is good for second in Major League Baseball this year. And the good news for Rockies fans, he's been much better on the road. He's thrown a little bit more at home, but not really much to make this stat irrelevant. He's got a 7.89 ERA at home with 14 home runs against, a 2.97 ERA out on the road. He's only allowed 2 home runs against while out on the road. So looking forward to watching him pitch here at Nationals Park. Of course, that is a road ballpark, so hopefully he can keep pitching the way he has all year long away from Coors Field. He'll throw a four-seamer in the low to mid-90s. That's about 40% of the time. A sinker, a slider, a curveball, and a changeup. He's not afraid to go changeups to both sides of the plate, to both lefties and righties. He's really not afraid to do it. Overall, though, on the year, he's 0-4 with a 5.75 ERA. But again, I really like his chances today, the way he's pitched on the road all year long, and he's going to go after this lineup. He's going to fill up the strike zone, and that's exactly what you want out of a starting pitcher. You heard Warren Schaefer say it in the pregame show with Jack. The Rockies need some length out of their starting pitchers, and Tanner Gordon is a guy that can give you that, and that's the goal for this afternoon and into this evening.
23: The umpires for Game 3 in terms of their alignment, same quartet. Willie Traynor will be the guy behind the plate tonight. Trip Gibson at first base, Nick Marley at second, the crew chief Marvin Hudson, the umpire at third. It is much cloudier today, not really a rain threat, but more clouds than blue sky overhead. It has been breezy at times today, but not much at the moment as the Nationals take the field in their home white uniforms with the red caps and the curly W on the front, with red, white, and blue as the accent colors for this team in our nation's capital. The Rockies counter again with their purple jerseys. They're wearing the
9: black caps with the purple bill on the caps tonight. And the gray pants with the single purple stripe down the sides. The purple jerseys, easily the most frequently worn. Players really like the purple, home and away. This will be the 57th time that they have worn purple. So almost half the games this year they have worn the purple jerseys, and they're just four games under 500 wearing purple. So on a year in which the Rockies at the moment are 30 games below 500, yeah, wear the purple as pajamas, to work out in, to your wedding, whatever, if it's going to get you a win.
2: Well, I love it because the Rockies are unique. They're the only team with purple, so show as much of it as possible. Looking great today.
9: 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Waiting for a moment as the home plate umpire Willie Trainer noticed a little dirt on home plate, so he got it out of the way, and Jake McCarthy will look at an opening strike from Waldron. Yeah, a knuckleballer, but it's not an incredible amount of knuckleballs compared to some who have pitched in the league. Little looper, fair, just inside the left field line. Chasing it down is Lyle, but by the time he gets to it, McCarthy is standing at second base. Jake McCarthy leads off the game with his 27th double of the year.
2: Well, the cutter for Waldron's been his best pitch this year. That's the first extra base hit all season long against it. It wasn't hit hard, but it works out all the same.
9: The Rockies looking to attack first. They have had the lead first in Game 1 and Game 2. They couldn't hold it on Monday. They did last night. Cole Carrig, switch hitter batting left-handed, will send one into center field. It'll back up Jacob Young. He makes the catch. McCarthy is going to hold. Young's got a terrific arm, and it was a wise decision by Jake. That was on one bounce right on the bag at third. So Cole Carrig still trying to shake the slump that has beset him of late. Is the first out. We got started at 6:46 Eastern Daylight Time. 84 degrees at first pitch. Waldron checking McCarthy. The pitch to Hunter Goodman on the first pitch is hit to the third baseman Shaparo. Not a great throw, but dug out over at first by Ortiz. And Waldron's only thrown four pitches. He's given up a double, but has gotten two outs. Our time attempt that I mentioned a moment ago, brought to us, as always, by our friends at Advanced Exteriors. They can provide you peace of mind should storms damage your home. T.J. Rumfield, Rockies first baseman, takes a pitch, and it's in for a strike. T.J., a single and three walks in the series. Pitch is off the inside with a fastball. One ball and one strike.